0: This is SRN News. An Egyptian Christian pays the price.
1: The courts have sentenced Augustino Samaan to 5 years at hard labor for posting videos on YouTube that compared the beliefs of Christianity with those of Islam. The case illustrates the plight of Christians in Egypt, where they make up just 10% of the population. While the Egyptian government rarely appears on any list of the worst persecutors in the world, it still places restrictions on the religious freedom and free expression of anyone who is not a Muslim. Michael Harrington reporting.
0: Soon, half of all American school kids will live in states that offer public money for a private education. Texas is the latest state to join in, budgeting $1 billion to spend this fall on private and religious school scholarships, as well as homeschooling expenses. Next year, the federal government will start encouraging private school scholarships in states that have never offered them before. Growing number of parents want to pull their kids from the public schools over a variety of issues. This is SRN News. Presenting the World Cup trophy to Spain, President Trump contends that Spain isn't the only World Cup winner.
2: The real victor of the world's premier soccer tournament is the U.S. From the start, this year's World Cup faced challenges and backlash, including over its migration policies and high ticket prices. Mr. Trump stirred controversy by intervening in a referee decision on a red card. However, despite tensions with co-hosts Canada and Mexico, the World Cup event largely considered successful.
0: Correspondent Andrew Stewart says Spain won the World Cup after defeating Argentina 1-0 in yesterday's final at MetLife Stadium in New Jersey. Gas prices have jumped to an average $4 a gallon once again as the U.S. and Iran launch more attacks. According to AAA, the national average for a gallon of regular gasoline is now back at $4, price a year ago, $3.14. More details, srnnews.com.
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And that was the Harvester singing, "He Lifted Me." Praise the Lord, He lifted me out of a miry pit and put my feet on a solid rock. Praise God for that. Thank you so much for listening to WTBI this evening. I trust you have the same testimony, that you're standing on the solid rock, and that solid rock is the Lord Jesus Christ. Right now in Greenville, we are at about 8 minutes and a half after the hour of 8 o'clock. 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It is David Shoemaker of Taylor, South Carolina. He sponsors in honor of his and his wife Jenny's wedding anniversary. David is thankful for his wife. 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Fair skies outside, but it's still warm out there, about 92 degrees outside in city view there. But it will tailor off. It'll begin to cool down. Low tonight, 74 degrees. No rain in the forecast. Tomorrow, another warm day, 94, mostly sunny, but we do have some rain coming probably Tuesday evening. Wednesday looks to be kind of a changeable, unsettled day. A good 60% chance of showers and thundershowers, and that goes on into the night. High temperature, 90 degrees. And then Thursday, the temperature will only get to 83 degrees. I told somebody earlier that it will cool off as we get toward the end of the week. And I do believe that is going to be the case. So we thank the Lord for that. Now coming up, we have Common Grace is going to come sing for us, "On My Journey Home." Gethsemane Quartet, "Wonders" is the name of their song, and then Blackwood Brothers, "His Hands." Power Brothers are going to sing "I'll Soon Be Home," and then Carol Arbison will come along with "He's All That I Need." Thank you so much for listening. Stay with us, won't you? Have a wonderful rest of your evening.

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1: With SRN News, I'm Rich Thomason in Washington. President Trump says the latest U.S. attacks on Iran were carried out in honor of several American service members killed over the weekend. They died when Iran attacked a U.S. base in Jordan. The BBC's Yolande Nell.
2: The U.S. has reportedly begun sending more warplanes to the Middle East, even as the Secretary of State, Marco Rubio, has said Washington remains open to a diplomatic solution. The U.S. Central Command said that its overnight targets included Iranian military command centers and missile and drone launch sites. Iranian media reported explosions in several cities. Later, Kuwait said it was intercepting hostile Iranian drone attacks and warning sirens sounded in Bahrain.
1: Two of the American service members killed have been identified by U.S. Central Command. They are 25-year-old First Lieutenant Tyler Fian of Hawaii and 19-year-old Private Isabella Gonzalez of Texas. Gas prices have risen, now a national average of $4 a gallon, according to AAA. Posting on Truth Social, President Trump writes that Republicans should add Iran to the Russian sanctions bill. The president has presented the World Cup trophy to Spain. The Spaniards defeated Argentina in the World Cup final at New Jersey's MetLife Stadium. Congratulations, Mr. and Mrs. Vance. It's a boy.
3: The second couple announced the birth of their newborn son on social media on Sunday. Alec Neil Vance is the first child born to a sitting vice president in more than 150 years. Alec joins older Vance siblings Ewan, Vivek, and Mirabel. The vice president's growing family is in keeping with his passionate advocacy for Americans to have more children.
1: And that's correspondent Andrew Stewart reporting. On Wall Street, the Dow is up 163 points, the Nasdaq 257 points higher. This is SRN News.
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1: That's SRN News. I'm Rich Thomason in Washington. Britain's new prime minister says politicians need to be better. Andy Burnham delivering his first speech as Britain's leader, promising a circuit breaker for a system that he says has taken wrong turns since the 80s. Earlier at Buckingham Palace, King Charles met with outgoing Prime Minister Keir Starmer.
2: In a statement, the palace said the king was, quote, graciously pleased to accept Starmer's resignation. Starmer was accompanied by his wife, Victoria. Keir Starmer served 2 years as the sixth British prime minister since Brexit, after such notable figures as Margaret Thatcher, Tony Blair, Boris Johnson, and David Cameron, who stepped down immediately following the Brexit vote. Andy Burnham has officially become the seventh prime minister in a decade after accepting assent from King Charles at Buckingham Palace.
1: Correspondent Bernie Bennett. The United States and Iran continue trading fire as their conflict escalates following the deaths of several American service members in Jordan.
3: U.S. Secretary of State Marco Rubio spoke to reporters at Joint Base Andrews Sunday.
4: We're going to continue to respond if the door opens to diplomacy. If the guys that want to do something productive for Iran win and take control of that system or take control of the negotiations, that'll be a very positive development. That's not where we are tonight, unfortunately.
3: The latest attacks again show how the U.S. and Iran have inched closer to an all-out war as last month's interim deal, meant to permanently end the fighting, has crumbled. Shipping traffic in the Strait of Hormuz has also largely stalled. I'm Haya Punjwani.
1: Ukraine has launched more than 400 drones toward Moscow, according to the city's mayor. The attack comes after Russia targeted Kiev and other Ukrainian cities with ballistic missiles. On Wall Street, ahead of this morning's opening bell, the Dow futures 118 points higher. NASDAQ futures are up 257 points. This is SRN News. An Egyptian Christian pays the price.
5: The courts have sentenced Augustino Samaan to 5 years at hard labor for posting videos on YouTube that compared the beliefs of Christianity with those of Islam. The case illustrates the plight of Christians in Egypt, where they make up just 10% of the population. While the Egyptian government rarely appears on any list of the worst persecutors in the world, it still places restrictions on the religious freedom and free expression of anyone who is not a Muslim. Michael Harrington reporting.
1: Soon, half of all American school kids will live in states that offer public money for a private education. Texas is the latest state to join in, budgeting $1 billion to spend this fall on private and religious school scholarships, as well as homeschooling expenses. Next year, the federal government will start encouraging private school scholarships in states that have never offered them before. Growing number of parents want to pull their kids from the public schools over a variety of issues. This is SRN News. Presenting the World Cup trophy to Spain, President Trump contends that Spain isn't the only World Cup winner.
6: The real victor of the world's premier soccer tournament is the U.S. From the start, this year's World Cup faced challenges and backlash, including over its migration policies and high ticket prices. Mr. Trump stirred controversy by intervening in a referee decision on a red card. However, despite tensions with co-hosts Canada and Mexico, the World Cup event largely considered successful.
1: Correspondent Andrew Stewart says Spain won the World Cup after defeating Argentina 1-0 in yesterday's final at MetLife Stadium in New Jersey. Gas prices have jumped to an average $4 a gallon once again as the U.S. and Iran launch more attacks. According to AAA, the national average for a gallon of regular gasoline is now back at $4, price a year ago, $3.14. More details, srnnews.com.
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8: 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And outside of our studios right now, it's dropped back down already now, out of the 90s. So that's good news, I guess, isn't it? 88 degrees right now. And then later tonight, it should get down to around 74 degrees. Tomorrow's going to be another warm one, 94 degrees and mostly sunny. And then a good chance for some showers as we go through Tuesday night. Some showers are moving into our area. Wednesday, we have 60% chance of showers and thunder showers and the high temperature of 90 degrees. Wednesday evening, 71 and 80% chance of showers. And Thursday, showers again, but only 83 degrees for our high temperature. And it's going to continue like that on through the end of the week. So let's thank the Lord for the passing, for at least for a little while, of the really hot temperatures. I want to take a moment to say thank you to our Share-a-thon Day partner for today. He's David Shoemaker of Taylor, South Carolina, and he sponsors in honor of his and his wife Jenny's wedding anniversary. David is thankful for his wife. 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Stay with us now. We've got some good music coming up. The Good Shepherd Quartet will come along and sing for us, Take Your Heart from the Willow. His Will's going to sing I'm Glad It's That Way, and the Swordsman will come along with So Many Reasons. Lindsay Brothers, In the Darkest Night. And then Kingsman will sing Shake Hands with the Poor Boy. Weatherford will sing He Loves Me. And the Morris Sisters, Worry Ends Where Faith Begins. Reggie Bates going to sing Just Over Yonder. That'll bring us to 9:30. And the Harvest Time broadcast with Stennett Ballou from Resaca, Georgia. And at 9:45, Strength for Today with Pastor Yancey and the Timberlake Baptist Church in Danville, Virginia. So stay with us and enjoy all the good sounds that come to you from WTBI.

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3: Thank you and greetings, radio friends. What a joy and privilege it is to come to your place of listening and share together with you another Harvest Time broadcast. I praise the Lord for this open door, this heaven-bought privilege that our Lord allows us day after day together by the radio, open His eternal Word and study the Word of God together. I trust that if it's at all possible, you'll take the time out, get your Bible, and follow along with us as we open the Word of God today. We're turning in our Bible to the book of Genesis, chapter number 37. I want to begin a new message today, and I want to preach for the days of this week on the subject dealing with the hurt of being hurt. I was driving up the interstate last summer, and God began to speak to my heart about this subject. As I thought about it, I realized I had never preached on it in all these years of preaching, and I'd never heard a message preached on the subject of how to get over the hurt of being hurt. And God began to work it in my heart. And as I drove on up the interstate going to the meeting that I was going to preach, it kept increasing in my mind. And as I arrived at the motel, then I began to work on that message, and God's used it tremendously. And I feel like it be the will of God that I share it with you on the broadcast during these days. And I want you to really pray that God would help me. I feel like this may be one of the most needed messages for Christians in this hour. Everywhere I go, I find people are hurting, and they do not know how to deal with it. Hurt can either make you a better Christian, or it can make you a bitter Christian. And so I want to really give you my best during these days of this week of broadcast as we look at this subject and deal with it in the light of the Word of God. I want us to look at two men in the Bible, a father whose name was Jacob, and then his son whose name was Joseph. As we look at Jacob, we find out that Jacob clings to his hurt. He said, I'm going down to my grave with this sorrow, and he did. But we find that Joseph learns by the grace of God to cast his hurt and put it off on God, get it out of his mind, out of his life. And Joseph learns how to have victory over being hurt. And I want to say to you, the choice is yours. You can either cling to your hurt or you can cast your hurt. When I preach this in a pulpit in the church, I usually pick up a songbook and I cling that songbook to my chest and just embrace it and hang on to it as though I'm not going to let it go. And I illustrate that is the way that many people do their hurt. Then I turn around to the pastor or someone close by, and I say, now here's what Joseph decided to do. Instead of clinging, he cast it. And I pitch the songbook to someone sitting close by. And friend, that is an illustration. I cannot act out on the radio, but I hope you will comprehend it from my giving it to you. And then I trust that you will learn that lesson about dealing with your hurt. And your hurt will either make you a better Christian or it will make you a bitter Christian. I want to notice in the Word of God, Genesis chapter number 37, and I'm reading verse number 31 down through the following verses as we look at Jacob. And I am not minimizing his hurt. Don't you misunderstand me. I'm not minimizing your hurt. Hurt is real, and I'll deal with that in just a moment. If you're familiar with the Bible, you know the story. Jacob has made Joseph a coat of many colors and gave it to him, and it was a coat of pride. It, in one sense, was a coat of position and prestige. Because of that act of showing partiality toward Joseph, then the other brothers became envious of Joseph, and they hated him. And so here we find now in the scripture, they're out in the field. Joseph comes to check on them and to bring them something to eat. And here the story begins in verse number 31. The Bible said, "And they took Joseph's coat and killed a kid of goats and dipped the coat in the blood. And they sent the coat of many colors, and they brought it to their father, and they and said, 'This have we found. Know now whether it be thy son's coat or no.' And he knew it and said, 'It is my son's coat.' An evil beast has devoured him. Joseph is without doubt rent in pieces. And Jacob rent his clothes and put sackcloth upon his loins and mourned for his son many days. And all his sons and all his daughters rose up to comfort him. But he refused to be comforted. And he said, 'For I will go down into the grave unto my son's mourning.' Thus his father wept for him." Now, let me say two or three things right up front. I do not minimize any hurt. Hurt is real. It's something that most of us, if not all of us, experience in some degree during our life. And it seemed like some experience much more hurt than others do. One of the great lessons I want to mention up front is that things are not always as they appear to be. Sometimes we jump to conclusions, as did Jacob here, when he looked at the coat and he saw it in blood. Then he jumped to the conclusion that his son was killed. And now you and I know better, but Jacob did not know better. He was convinced that was right. And he lived with that for several years. But later on he finds out, as we often do, that what we grieved over the most was not really true to begin with. And so that's a great lesson for us to learn. But I want to deal with it in the hurt that Jacob goes through and the hurt that we go through, and just let God help us from the Word of God. Let me ask you a question today. As you listen to the broadcast right now, are you hurting? I wish I could see the people that would be nodding in the affirmative or would be raising their hand as if to say, "Yes, preacher, I am hurting." And again, I'm not going to minimize your hurt. Hurt is real. But I do want to say to you, there is an option. You can either cling to your hurt, or you can cast your hurt, your cares upon Him, upon the Lord, and know that He cares for you. You can cast your burden upon Him, and He will sustain you. Let me take just a moment and look at the manner in which hurt can be inflicted. I want to name seven areas I think we'll cover most of the prominent ones that we suffer hurt over. First of all, hurt can be inflicted by a member of your family. A family member can cause much hurt. In fact, I don't know if there's any hurt that's any worse than hurt that is inflicted by a family member. It can be inflicted by the acts of an unfaithful spouse or an abusive spouse. Hurt can be inflicted by a wayward child or by a parent that is ungodly and uncontrollable because of the use of alcohol or the use of drugs. And there are just so many areas there in the home that hurt is inflicted. And again, I want to emphasize, I know of no hurt that is any worse than the hurt that comes when it's inflicted by a family member. So many of you today are hurting right now over something that's happened between you and a member of your family. That could be parents, it could be brother or sister, it could be child, grandchild, grandparents, and you could even go out into your extended family of uncles and aunts and your cousins and so forth. But members of a family can hurt you in a way that it's difficult to deal with. Then I want to say to you, not only that hurt can be inflicted by the family members, but hurt can be inflicted by a friend. And my friend, what a hurt it is when you are hurt by a friend. When someone whom you trusted and someone whom you looked up to, someone you respected, you counted him your friend, maybe you confided in them, and they let you down. And again, that is a terrible hurt to have to live with. Then number three, hurt can be inflicted by society. Just things of life that happens to you. It does not matter from what direction they come. They just happen. They're of the world. They're happening to you because of the society that you live in. And my friend, those can be painful because you cannot do anything about them. Then number four, hurt can be inflicted by sinners. If you try to live for God, then somebody can inflict hurt to you inwardly, emotionally, by their attitudes and actions toward you. And then I wish this were not so, but I must be honest with you. Oftentimes, as Christians, we're hurt by other saints. Even Christians say things and do things that they should not do, sometimes unknowingly to them, and sometimes they do it well aware of what they're doing. But they say things or do things that hurt other Christians. Now, my friend, this should not be, but I'm just being honest with you. It is true that saints are hurt by other saints. And then there is that hurt that is inflicted by self. You and I do things that we should not do that causes us hurt and pain and agony for time to come. We can do things that are wrong in the sight of God. We can sin against God. We can do things wrong against a friend, a family member, and suffer over it for some time before we ever get it right. And then may I say to you, there is a hurt that is inflicted by the sovereign God. God did not choose for all of us to have easy roads as we journey through life. God, in his own sovereign choice, has chosen that some do not have the health they wish they had. Others do not have the wealth they wish they had. Some, without any choice of their own, live in a broken home or in a brutal home where there is not any peace and joy and love. And then some are afflicted with afflictions that will go with them until they go to their grave. And they cannot help that. And we just simply say, these are things that are beyond human control. You cannot blame society. You cannot blame self. You cannot blame sinners. You cannot blame saints. You just simply accept the fact that God has chosen for you the lot of suffering in being hurt. And it's not to stay that way. God allows this to come into our heart as a test to teach us his mercy, his grace, and his way of deliverance in our life. So we look at these areas of hurt. Hurt can be inflicted by a family member, by a friend, by society, by saints, by sinners, by self, or by a sovereign God. But no matter who inflicts it, hurt hurts. And by the grace of God, in the days to come, we're going to find out how to get over the hurt of being hurt. Father, take the word, use it to your glory. I pray in Jesus' name, amen and amen.
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1: When God's people get on the same page, we are an unstoppable army for the Lord in spreading the gospel of the Lord Jesus Christ. What page is that? The pages of the Word of God. So let's get our Bible. Let's go now to the auditorium of Timberlake Baptist Church and get some strength for today. You said, I do, for better or for worse, for richer or for poorer, in sickness and in health. I'm thinking about adding another one, whether you're smart or stupid. I'm thinking about adding that one in there. It might help you think a little bit before you get married. Say amen. Your family is number two. You chose them. You chose that spouse. And you decided to have them children. And they're yours. They're yours. And you've got to raise them. That's your priority. If you lose your family, listen to me, this is why you have to have them second. If you lose your family, you never have a ministry. If you lose your family, you'll never have a ministry. And you have to understand that. Your ministry and your job are third. Establishing proper priorities is establishing your trusted and true guidelines for developing a powerful and productive life. If your life's not powerful, it'll never be productive. If the hand of God's not on you, you'll never do anything for Him. You may live this life and have $1 million in the bank. You may live this life and have 50 cars. You may have everything you want. But when you die, you'll take none of that with you to heaven. You will leave every bit of it behind. The only thing we can take to heaven with us are the souls we win to Jesus Christ. And if you haven't won any, I would say that's a poor arrival into a rich city. Doesn't he say that again? That's a poor arrival into a rich city. And if you and I want to be prepared to go to heaven, being prepared to go into heaven is more than just not sinning. This is the first step. Being prepared to go to heaven is taking somebody with you. Not just somebody, some people. Everyone, everywhere. Remember what I said this morning in Mark chapter 15, verse 16? Go ye into all the world and preach the gospel to every creature. That's everyone, everywhere. And if you go after everyone, everywhere, you're going to win somebody sometime or another. You're going to take a few with you home to heaven with you. That's all that matters in this life. You must, with diligent thought, you must, with serious consideration, think through God's priorities and make them your priorities. You want to know where God's priorities are found? Right here. It's not philosophy. It's not what Oprah Winfrey said on TV. It's right here. You have to diligently, thoroughly search through the Word of God and find His priorities and make them yours. You don't develop your own priorities. You do that, you're going to end up in a ditch somewhere. You've got to find God's priorities. You have to. Make them your priorities with diligence. In other words, you're going to do your best. You're going to work your hardest. You do it with duty. You're going to be there whether you feel like it or not. You're going to do it whether you want to or not. You got to do it with determination. No matter how hard the devil fights you or how hard he tempts you or tries you, you're determined you're going to keep God's priorities. And you've got to be dedicated. You know what this generation's missing? The generation going off the scene knew what dedication was, but I'm worried about this next generation stepping up. They're not dedicated to nothing but themselves. When you're dedicated to God Almighty, when you're dedicated to His priorities, it's going to cost you time. It's going to cost you talent. It's going to cost you treasure. And it's going to cost you being true to Him. You're going to do what He asks you to, when He asks you to, how He asks you to, without objecting and making excuses. You've got to have diligence. You've got to have duty. You've got to have determination. You've got to have dedication. You must look honestly at your strengths. Now, this is the hard part. Now, listen to me. I'm being serious. You can't do what you can't do. Now, I love Sean, and he's good at greeting people. He's good at greeting people. He loves to meet people. He loves to shake the hand, and he's just a tight fella. He's such a monkey, he'll make you laugh when you see him. I mean, he's a good person out there that for you. And yeah, God is working on him, and so is a preacher. But he's good at that. That's a strength. But see, y'all can't see what me and the choir sees. He's standing back there trying to be Diane. Never will be. I'm so glad I can't hear him singing all the way back there. I'm so glad to be up here. Because I heard him sing one time and that was enough. I was in my office working. He was in a radio room doing something. And I heard something. I jumped up and running. I thought he was having a seizure. I just right threw him on the ground, tried to pull his tongue out because I thought he was dying. I thought something done crawled up in him and bit him or done something. What are you doing, preacher? I said, are you all right? You sound like you was dying. He said, I was singing praises to the Lord. I said, oh God, I feel so sorry for you, Lord. Only him. Singing's not his strength. But he is good with people. Know your strengths. Don't try to be what you're not. Because if you do, you'll end up in a knot. A knot you can't get out of. You've got to be honest with yourself about what your strengths are. And then use those strengths for God. And you've got to look honestly at your personal weaknesses. What are you weak at? What are things that you need to strengthen in your life? You got to look at your limits. Look, I was never built to play basketball. But I did. I was never built to play soccer. Now, I might have could have been a football player because I could have probably sat on somebody and killed them. Your mouth is not one of your strengths, Sean. I played basketball. I played soccer. I played softball, baseball. I did it all. But I wasn't good at it. I'd have been much better off spending my time somewhere else, doing something else, because sports was not my strength. It was my weakness. Now, folks, you got to be honest with yourself. Now, if I had went on and thought I was the greatest basketball player in the world, I'd have been a fool. I couldn't even make a three throw without stepping on a line. Honest. And there was times when we was playing soccer, I just stood there and watched them just kick it around because I couldn't catch them. I just couldn't catch them. It won't go happen. That was not my strength. But I'm kind of like Sean Horvath. My mouth is my strength. I can preach. I can teach. That's my strength. But you've got to find your limits. What's your limits? Don't go above your limits. Don't do what you're not able to do. Because it'll hurt you. It'll hurt the cause of Christ. Am I right? Don't do what you can't do. And find out what your real abilities are and know what your spiritual gifts are. Everybody's got at least one. Most people I've met have more than one. Find out what those spiritual gifts are, but you got to use them. Pew potatoes don't get much done. If all you ever do is take up space on a pew, you're not going to accomplish much. Find out what your gift is and exercise it. and use it for the glory of God. Do what you can do, but for heaven's sake, Sean, don't do what you can't do. He'll never sing solo. I just thought of something. He might could do something with Hands of Glory because he don't have to sing. Listen to me. Be honest with what you can or cannot do. To lie to yourself, and I've met a lot of people who do, to lie to yourself is to destroy yourself. It's to destroy yourself. Find God's priorities. Getting priorities out of line will hurt you, it'll hurt your family, it'll hurt your church fellowship, it'll hurt your fellow workers, and it'll even hurt your friendships. You got to be honest with yourself. Do what you can do, but don't do what you can't do. While you're out there trying to amass a fortune, or while you're out there trying to save the world, if you neglect your family, if you're trying to push yourself, you may be wandering to destruction and perdition. And it's important that you realize God has got to come first. Your family has got to come second. And your ministry and your job have got to come third. And if your ministry is your job, then both of them are in your third spot. You're not alive and living to get rich and to have things. Because I've learned one thing, things drag you away from God.
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5: That's RN News. I'm Rich Thomason in Washington. Britain's new prime minister says politicians need to be better. Andy Burnham delivering his first speech as Britain's leader, promising a circuit breaker for a system that he says has taken wrong turns since the 80s. Earlier at Buckingham Palace, King Charles met with outgoing Prime Minister Keir Starmer.
6: In a statement, the palace said the king was, quote, graciously pleased to accept Starmer's resignation. Starmer was accompanied by his wife, Victoria. Keir Starmer served 2 years as the sixth British Prime Minister since Brexit, after such notable figures as Margaret Thatcher, Tony Blair, Boris Johnson, and David Cameron, who stepped down immediately following the Brexit vote. Andy Burnham has officially become the seventh prime minister in a decade after accepting assent from King Charles at Buckingham Palace.
5: Correspondent Bernie Bennett. The United States and Iran continue trading fire as their conflict escalates following the deaths of several American service members in Jordan.
7: U.S. Secretary of State Marco Rubio spoke to reporters at Joint Base Andrews Sunday.
8: We're going to continue to respond if the door opens to diplomacy, if the guys that want to do something productive for Iran win and take control of that system or take control of the negotiations. That'll be a very positive development. That's not where we are tonight, unfortunately.
7: The latest attacks again show how the U.S. and Iran have inched closer to an all-out war, as last month's interim deal, meant to permanently end the fighting, has crumbled. Shipping traffic in the Strait of Hormuz has also largely stalled. I'm Haya Punjwani.
5: Ukraine has launched more than 400 drones toward Moscow, according to the city's mayor. The attack comes after Russia targeted Kiev and other Ukrainian cities with ballistic missiles. On Wall Street, ahead of this morning's opening bell, the Dow futures 118 points higher. NASDAQ futures are up 257 points. This is SRN News. An Egyptian Christian pays the price.
9: The courts have sentenced Augustino Samaan to 5 years at hard labor for posting videos on YouTube that compared the beliefs of Christianity with those of Islam. The case illustrates the plight of Christians in Egypt, where they make up just 10% of the population. While the Egyptian government rarely appears on any list of the worst persecutors in the world, it still places restrictions on the religious freedom and free expression of anyone who is not a Muslim. Michael Harrington reporting.
5: Soon, half of all American school kids will live in states that offer public money for a private education. Texas is the latest state to join in, budgeting $1 billion to spend this fall on private and religious school scholarships, as well as homeschooling expenses. Next year, the federal government will start encouraging private school scholarships in states that have never offered them before. Growing number of parents want to pull their kids from the public schools over a variety of issues. This is SRN News. Presenting the World Cup trophy to Spain, President Trump contends that Spain isn't the only World Cup winner.
10: The real victor of the world's premier soccer tournament is the U.S. From the start, this year's World Cup faced challenges and backlash, including over its migration policies and high ticket prices. Mr. Trump stirred controversy by intervening in a referee decision on a red card. However, despite tensions with co-hosts Canada and Mexico, the World Cup event largely considered successful.
5: Correspondent Andrew Stewart says Spain won the World Cup after defeating Argentina 1-0 in yesterday's final at MetLife Stadium in New Jersey. Gas prices have jumped to an average $4 a gallon once again as the U.S. and Iran launch more attacks. According to AAA, the national average for a gallon of regular gasoline is now back at $4, price a year ago, $3.14. More details, srnnews.com.
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And the Bledsoes there singing, I'd never miss heaven for the world. An interesting play on the words and certainly a good truth. Thank you again for listening to WTBI. We're glad that you're along with us. Hope you've been blessed. Hope you enjoy the good music and learning from the good teaching from the Word of God. We're glad to be here. 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I want to say thank you to our Share-a-thon Day partners for today. David Shoemaker of Taylor, South Carolina, he sponsors in honor of his and his wife Jenny's anniversary. David is thankful for his wife. 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He sponsors in memory of his father, Samuel Boland, and his mother, Lily Mae Boland, for their anniversary, which will be on July 22nd. 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Well, currently in Greenville, we have fair skies, and it's 86 degrees, still going to drop on down to 74 overnight, but tomorrow's going to be another warm day, 94 degrees for a high, mostly sunny, and then overnight, 76 degrees. Wednesday, though, looks to be a changeable day, a fairly unstable weather, high 90 degrees, and good chance for some rain and thunder showers. Wednesday night, 71, again more rain. And Thursday, good chance for showers, 83 degrees, so at least the temperature's coming down to a livable amount. Thank you again for being part of our listening audience. Thank you for listening to WTBI. Thank you for praying for us. Thank you for telling other people about the sounds of the gospel that they hear on 91.5 FM. Thank you for being our ambassadors that way. And thank you for supporting us financially, because without your help, we could not do what we do. Coming up, the Harvest Time Quartet's going to sing He Shall Return. Squire Parsons coming around with It May, It Is Not Over, It's Not What's Over the Door. And then after that, Charles Johnson's going to come sing for us, Standing on the Promises. The right side, Let the Redeemed of the Lord Say So. And then McKamey's The Good News. Mike Holcomb's going to sing for us, Wonderful Peace. Thank you again for being part of our listening audience. Thank you for participating with WTBI. Have a wonderful evening.

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1: With SRN News, I'm Rich Thomason in Washington. President Trump says the latest U.S. attacks on Iran were carried out in honor of several American service members killed over the weekend. They died when Iran attacked a U.S. base in Jordan. The BBC's Yolande Nell.
2: The U.S. has reportedly begun sending more warplanes to the Middle East, even as the Secretary of State, Marco Rubio, has said Washington remains open to a diplomatic solution. The U.S. Central Command said that its overnight targets included Iranian military command centers and missile and drone launch sites. Iranian media reported explosions in several cities. Later, Kuwait said it was intercepting hostile Iranian drone attacks and warning sirens sounded in Bahrain.
1: Two of the American service members killed have been identified by U.S. Central Command. They are 25-year-old First Lieutenant Tyler Fian of Hawaii and 19-year-old Private Isabella Gonzalez of Texas. Gas prices have risen, now a national average of $4 a gallon, according to AAA. Posting on Truth Social, President Trump writes that Republicans should add Iran to the Russian sanctions bill. The president has presented the World Cup trophy to Spain. The Spaniards defeated Argentina in the World Cup final at New Jersey's MetLife Stadium. Congratulations, Mr. and Mrs. Vance. It's a boy.
3: The second couple announced the birth of their newborn son on social media on Sunday. Alec Neil Vance is the first child born to a sitting vice president in more than 150 years. Alec joins older Vance siblings Ewan, Vivek, and Mirabel. The vice president's growing family is in keeping with his passionate advocacy for Americans to have more children.
1: And that's correspondent Andrew Stewart reporting. On Wall Street, the Dow is up 163 points, the Nasdaq 257 points higher. This is SRN News.
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WTBI, your preaching station for the upstate, now presents the Old Time Preaching Hour. Here is your announcer to introduce today's preacher and message. The title of this message is Tribute Money, and the preacher is Dr. Russell Rice. This message was originally preached July 11, 1982, as part of a worship service, a homecoming revival service at Tabernacle Baptist Church in Greenville, South Carolina. The text that Dr. Rice chose for the message, Matthew chapter 17 and verse 24. And now, the service.

0: That's good. That's a good song. Thank you. Now you're ready for the message from God's man. Good to have Dr. Russell Rice. Brother Rice, when he was a student, was part of our church and attended our church. He and his family, his children were small then. They're all grown now, and this has been a good number of years ago. And then upon finishing, he and his wife taught in our Christian Day School for several years, and it was a real joy to have them associated with us. And then in the last 10 years, I guess, Dr. Rice has been teaching in our Bible college on Thursday and Friday night. And many, many of the students who come to me and express their appreciation for the teaching ministry of Dr. Rice in our Bible college. And that's encouraged me. And then it's our special joy, my special joy, and the joy of Tabernacle, I'm sure, to have one of our own, so to speak, be our speaker in our 30th anniversary revival, Dr. Russell Rice.
1: It's my joy to be here, Doc Seidler. I sure do appreciate the privilege of being at Tabernacle and standing in this pulpit, and especially during a homecoming revival.
0: Right.
1: That's really a blessing. B.R. Lakin, for how many years did he hold this homecoming revival? That makes me just kind of shudder and shake a little bit. But let me reminisce for just a moment or so. You'd be turning to Matthew chapter 17, if you will, please. But my wife and I moved to Greenville with our two sons, and we moved here then 24 years ago this summer, next month, 24 years ago. And shortly thereafter, I was invited to go to Tabernacle Baptist Church. And I must confess a few things to you. I had never been to a church like Tabernacle Baptist Church. And I was so thankful that God allowed it, that I got to be involved in Tabernacle Baptist. I went to a church. I was saved in a church that one man said amen. I think it was somewhere in 1950. And he left to start his own church. It was a quiet church, and they're good people. They pray and serve God faithfully, gave to missions. And we were raised in that atmosphere of giving above your tithes to missions way back 1950. But it was very quiet. And I came to Tabernacle, Doc Seidler, and it was a real change for me. And I told my wife, I said, we're never going back. And a couple weeks later, I said, let's go visit Tabernacle. And she said, I thought you said we weren't going back. I said, well, we'll do it one more time. And we came and visited. And I remember one Sunday morning, I was seated over in that section, and there was a heavy amen corner down in here. And one gentleman stood up and he faced the back. This was in the Sunday morning, what I always was referred to as saying is the worship service. And he turned and he saw a man coming down that aisle, and he began to laugh. And the man began to laugh. And then they hugged. I'd never seen that happen in church. I told my wife, I said, we're never going back. And about 2 weeks or so went by, I said, let's go visit Tabernacle. And she said, I thought you said. I think we went through that several times. One Sunday night, we were sitting in the middle section back in here, and the gospel trio from North Carolina was here. And they sang that night. And when they finished the singing service, Doc Seidler began to preach, but he mentioned that after the preaching hour that they would sing a couple more songs if anybody wanted to linger after the service. I don't think anybody left. And they began to sing. And when I get to heaven, you know, I could sing better than I could talk it. When I get to heaven, we'll take a stroll right down the streets of gold. You're going to look at my mansion grand. I'll hear them say, well done, a victory you have won. And many of you old folk remember that song. And they began to sing that. And all of a sudden, the scales dropped from my eyes. And God had moved on my wife at the same time. I liked that, got a crink in my neck. I spun my head so fast, and she spun her. God had touched us both at the same time. Neither one of us said a word as far as shout or amen, but we realized it hit me for the first time. Why, everybody's happy because they're going to heaven. That's what it's all about. Somehow I wasn't getting that in my thick skull. And from that moment on, Tabernacle, I've considered my home church. In fact, I'd been saved another denomination, And so we were baptized here, and I'm so glad that worked that way. So I could have been baptized at Tabernacle in a Baptist church. I was baptized right in that tank, just like those little boys tonight. And I knelt at this altar down here back in those days, and I was ordained in this church. So we've got about 24 years of memories around Tabernacle, in and out through the years. And I feel so privileged to be here during this homecoming revival. I'll probably reminisce 1,000 times before the week's over. I'll try not to take it in the preaching hour, though. Amen. Turn to Matthew chapter 17, if you will, and allow me to read, please, verse 24 and thereon. Verse 24, Matthew chapter 17. When they were come to Capernaum, some pronounce it Capernaum. I just like to say Capernaum. They that received the tribute money came to Peter, and they said, "Doth not your master pay tribute?" He said, "Yes." And when he was come into the house, Jesus prevented him, saying, "What thinkest thou, Simon? Of whom do the kings of the earth take custom or tribute, of their own children or of strangers?" And Peter said unto him, "Of strangers." And Jesus said unto him, "Then are the children free. Notwithstanding, lest we should offend them, go thou to the sea and cast a hook and take up the fish that first cometh up. When thou hast opened his mouth, thou shalt find a piece of money. Take that and give unto them for me and for thee." That's the portion of scripture we want to speak upon. Let's ask God's blessings on the message called the tribute money. Now, Father, we do thank you. Oh, God, we do thank you for this privilege. And as across this pulpit, the sign says, "Sir, we would see Jesus," I beg, O God, that this flock will see Jesus tonight. Amen. I pray that our blessed King, Amen, and our Savior, Amen,

Many of you already know this, but perhaps there's some of the younger ones that may not realize some of these things, so we review and refresh. The book of the kingdom. Jesus is presented as king in Matthew, different from Mark and Luke and John. Mark as servant, and Luke as a perfect man, and John as very God. But the whole thrust of Matthew, he's presented as the king. I'd like us to grab that thought tonight. I'd like us to even carry it all week long, somehow or another, about King Jesus. He's our king. And used to sing a song years ago, "He's my king to worship and adore." And many of you remember that song. But he's King Jesus, and he's king in this blessed book of Matthew. This is the book that presents him in such a fashion as king as no other book does so. And I'd like you to think of this book in a little breakdown of it. In the first 10 chapters, he's revealed as the king. A revelation. Chapter 1, they give the genealogy of the king. In chapter 2, the wise men came saying, "Where is he that's born king of the Jews?" King. Chapter 3, John the Baptist said, "Repent, for the kingdom of God's at hand." Right. Where there's a kingdom, there's a king. Jesus is that king. John was heralding forth the message of King Jesus. Chapter 4, Jesus himself said the words, "Repent, for the kingdom of God's at hand." Then in chapter 5, he went up on the mountain. The message, of course, is called the Sermon on the Mount. He went on top of that mountain, and as he was on that mountain, he preached. Now, we know that some say this is involving the kingdom. All right. But all scriptures given by inspiration were profitable to learn from that Sermon on the Mount. And no man's ever been able or ever shall live by the Sermon on the Mount until they first go to Mount Calvary, get saved, and then the Sermon on the Mount opens up a little bit better to them. But anyhow, in chapter 5 and 6 and 7, he preached what I call his kingly manifesto in those chapters. He said, "Ye have heard, but I say unto you." Hey, you've read, but I'm saying unto you. Now who, pray tell me, who could come along from the written word of God and say, "Ye have heard, but I say unto you"? Only Jesus. Only the King. Only the incarnate word of God who could interpret the written word of God could make a statement like that. He's God, very God. And so he had the right as a king to say, "You've read that if you kill, you know that's wrong, thou shalt not kill. But I say unto you, if you hate your brother without cause, you've committed murder already in your heart." Only Jesus, the Word, made flesh, could talk that way. Now, in 5, 6, and 7, he presented that kingly manifesto. This is the revelation of the king. He came off the mountain in chapter 8, and he began to, with one after another, perform miracle after miracle. And as he performed these miracles, he was proving his might and his authority. As a matter of fact, the last words of chapter 7 there in this book of Matthew, it said that he taught as one having authority. He certainly did. One day he stepped out of nothing and said, "Let there be light," and there was light. Amen. One day he did all that we can comprehend and see and even more beyond that, just because he spoke with that authority. And so he performed one miracle after another miracle, proving he had the power to back up what he preached in Matthew 5, 6, and 7. Anybody can make the statement, but he backed it up with power. First the leper came to him and said, "Lord, if thou wilt, thou canst make me clean." He said, "I will." And he touched him. The centurion said, he said, "My servant is at the point, you know, death, and you come." He said, "I'm not worthy you should come out of my roof, but just speak." He said, "It's already taken care of." He went into Peter's house, and his mother-in-law was sick of the fever. This is all in chapter 8. He went into Peter's house, and the mother was sick, the mother-in-law, and he touched her and she rose. There's tremendous message in there that I'll not get sidetracked on in those three miracles alone. But from there on, one miracle after another miracle. Finally, in chapter 12, he explodes a miracle on them. When he performed that miracle, it was a miracle where a man was dumb and deaf and so many things wrong and demon-possessed. Any one of them were a miracle in themselves. And he performed a

0: mighty miracle and healed that man with that mighty power. And as he performed that miracle, they got to the place they wouldn't take anymore. That was the straw that broke the camel's back. They said, "You're doing it in the power of Beelzebub." And he said, "A house divided against itself cannot stand." You remember that portion of scripture. And so now we're seeing the rejection of the king. After he'd revealed himself, after he'd been revealed genealogically, after he'd been by the wise men and John the Baptist and his sermon and his powerful miracles, now comes the rejection. And they reject him. And the rejection, basically this rebellion of rejection, carries on through the whole book. Yes, we know that. But especially in chapter 12, we'll line it up in there. And then, of course, beginning with chapter 14, after he had given the kingdom parables, or the parables of the kingdom in chapter 13, in chapter 14 and all the way to chapter 20, he retires, the retirement of the king. He seemingly retires from the public ministry just a little bit, and he spends most of his time with his disciples privately in that section. He's preparing them for the crises of the crucifixion that they're going to see take place in Jerusalem in just a little while. And then, of course, beginning with chapter 27, we have the definite rejection. In chapter 28, the resurrection of the king. Great book concerning the king. In this 17th chapter, look at it with me just for a few moments, beginning with the first portion, the first 13 verses, we have the king and his glory. He went up on the mount, and I thrill when I read of this occasion. He took Peter, James, and John, called the Mount of Transfiguration. Moses and Elijah appeared up there. And we all remember how where he was with his glory. And now Peter says, "Oh, let's build three tabernacles here." And God let all that go just that quickly. And when everything was over, they didn't see Moses and Elijah anymore. They just saw no man save Jesus. But that was the king in his glory in these first 13 verses. And then, beginning with, say, verse 14, somewhere around there, he came down from that mountain. And when he came down from that mountain, there was a lunatic or a demon-possessed boy. And King Jesus manifest there his power. If we have the king and his glory in the first 13 verses, we have the king and his power from verse 14 down through verse 23. But then in verse 24 down through 27, the text we read, we're going to see the king and his deity. This section brings out the deity of the Lord Jesus Christ. I never saw it for a long time. I didn't realize we're talking about King Jesus in this little section right there. My, the majesty and the divinity of the king, it comes out in here. And so we saw the king in his glory in his translation. Then we saw the king in his power when he cast the demon out. We saw the king in his triumph right there. And then we see the king here in his deity, where we see him transcending, even though he's in deity, he's transcending for me and for thee in this section of scripture. Now, if you will, please, I want you to notice four things with me. I want you to know the son's freedom. Number two, I want you to know the son's submission. Number three, I want you to know the son's supernatural power and supernatural glory. Number four, I want you to see the son's sufficiency. These four things are important to look through here. Now, let's go back to the son's freedom. As we read this piece of scripture, we saw one day Peter was standing outside the home there at Capernaum. Perhaps even his own home, because his home's there at Capernaum. Peter's standing outside, and we all know a little bit about Peter. And one word that comes out, Peter's a little impetuous. He speaks sometimes a little quickly. He's one of my heroes in the Bible. Amen. But anyhow, Peter is standing outside the home, and someone comes up to him, a group, a delegation, and they say, "Doth not thy master pay tribute?" Or, "Doth not your master pay tribute?" Now, that's a loaded question. I like to watch out for loaded questions. In fact, the Bible teaches us to be wise as serpents and harmless as doves. The Bible teaches us to pray for wisdom. If any man lack wisdom, let him ask of God. I remember when I first began to pastor, I was pastoring at Pleasant View Welcome back in 63. And I was driving down here, and I was just about to the traffic light right here. And I was praying as I was driving. The joy of pastoring full time and the responsibility was overwhelming. And I remember right in that spot of the road, just past the fork up here, praying for three things. I said, Lord, please give me the ability to win souls. Lord, please give me the ability to feed the flock. And I said, Lord, please give me wisdom or spiritual discernment. I felt I'd need those three things for the ministry. I believe every child of God needs to have wisdom, spiritual wisdom. And even more so than it was nearly 20 years ago, because the world's gotten in such a shape. So anyhow, we need to have a little spiritual wisdom to spot loaded questions. The world that you work with and you deal with and you rub elbows with, they're going to ask you loaded questions to trick you, to belittle your Christianity. Right. They're going to ask you loaded questions, and in some way, in some fashion or form, they're going to try to cause your Christianity to lose its effect among the others you work with. You may be dealing with some soul that is hanging in the balances and his heart is being tender, and there's another one, kind of like we call the old smart aleck one. He'll pop a loaded question at you to trick you in front of that other man who's getting a little interested. We don't know all the wiles of the devil, but watch out for those loaded questions. Like, you know, when's the last time you beat your wife? Isn't that loaded, huh? But here's a loaded one. Doth not your master pay tribute? Peter said, yes, sir, sure does. He never asked God. He says, yes, sir. He pays tribute. He certainly does. Yes, sir. You know, I've thought a lot of times about in my own personal life, how many times maybe I've committed God to something before I've ever talked to the Lord about that thing. Have you ever done that? You jump way out, and then after you've got about 5 miles down the road, you stop and say, maybe I better just talk to the Lord and see if this is God's perfect plan, see if this is God's will, see what God would have me to do. Amen. Peter, quickly, maybe impetuously, he says, yes, sir. Now, what tribute money are we talking about? That's the big question right now. What tribute money do we mean? Now, the Bible said, render to Caesar the things that are Caesar, render to God the things that are God. Now, are we talking right here about paying his taxes to Rome? Rome had their system of publicans, Jews, who would collect Roman taxes. The Romans said, you collect so many dollars. Anything above that, it's yours. And so we know how Zacchaeus, we know how he charged a whole lot more than he needed to charge. And his conscience smote him the day that he got saved. He said, I'm going to start paying back. And he said, I'm going to pay back and pay back and pay back. He said, I've been ripping people off all this time. See, the publicans would collect for Rome, and then they'd collect on top of that for themselves. That was the Roman taxation. Now, Rome's like the United States of America. They're going to get what's coming to them. April 15th, you better pay. If you don't, Rome's got a way of doing it. Washington has her ways. The Internal Revenue Agent, he'll come knocking sooner or later if we don't pay our taxes. It wasn't any different back there. I don't believe this was the Roman taxation. I don't believe for a moment this is Roman taxation. I don't believe these were Roman authorities, or I don't believe there were people sympathetic with Rome's taxation plan coming to Peter and saying, doth not your master pay tribute, meaning doesn't your master pay his taxes to Rome? I don't believe that for a moment. You see, wherever the Lord Jesus went, he caused a little problem to develop. He healed on the Sabbath day. And when he healed on the Sabbath day, it infuriated the Jews. I said, he's healed on the Sabbath. He's breaking the law. He never broke the law. Now, he broke man's interpretation of the law, but he never broke the law. And so consequently, there were people that dogged the very steps of the Lord Jesus. Everywhere he went, there was a crowd of scribes or Pharisees or Sadducees. Always that crowd was around looking to see if they could find something wrong. Not necessarily with Rome. Yes, that did happen. But mainly, if he was going to be a lawbreaker according to the laws of Moses, the ceremonial laws or whatever laws, they wanted to see. Now, this tribute money, I believe, goes back to the Old Testament day. Take your Bibles and go to Exodus chapter 30 for just a moment. Exodus chapter 30, we're going to see a little bit here about what we're talking about. Remember now, Exodus chapter 30 is a time when they were in the wilderness. This is the wilderness wanderings. And in the wilderness wanderings, we know how God gave Moses instructions for the tabernacle. This is during that time period. Exodus 30 verse 11, and the Lord spake unto Moses, saying, when thou takest the sum of the children of Israel after their number, then shall they give every man a ransom for his soul unto the Lord when thou numberest them, that there be no plague among them when thou numberest them. And he goes on in verse 13, if you'll notice, it's to be a half shekel. By the way, it was a half shekel of silver. And everyone, verse 14 tells us, that passeth among them, 20 years old and up, that are numbered, shall give this offering unto the Lord. The rich shall not give more, the poor shall not get left. They'll give a half a shekel. Notice verse 15. And when they give the offering unto the Lord, to make atonement for your souls. And thou shalt take the atonement money of the children of Israel, thou shalt appoint it for service of the tabernacle. Take the money, use it for the service of the tabernacle of the congregation, that it may be a memorial unto the children of Israel before the Lord, to make an atonement for your souls. Back in the wilderness wanderings, God brought in a plan and gave it to Moses to give to the people. And this was the plan, that they would, every male 20 years old and up, those males would have to be numbered. And the way they numbered them was, each one of them was to bring one half shekel of silver. And so when the males 20 years old would come, they'd know how many they had for their manpower for war later on someday. But this was their system of census and numbering. And when this man would come, a half shekel of silver. That man would come, a half a shekel of silver. And when they had all the shekels of silver, they could divide in half and tell you how many men they had right then. The whole key was, they brought in a half a shekel of silver for the numbering, but the real purpose was, it was to be an atonement or a ransom for the soul. They would take that money and they used it for the upkeep of the tabernacle in the wilderness. Later on, it was used for the tabernacle when it was pitched in the promised land, when Joshua took them over and was first pitched at Shiloh. Later, as time evolved, in Solomon's temple, and time rolled on, it became known as a temple tax. It began as what we'll call a tabernacle tax, and it became a temple tax. But always remember, it was a ransom for the soul. A ransom for the soul. An acknowledgement. Whenever a man came and he handed that half a shekel, he was being numbered, yes. But he was acknowledging that I need a ransom for my soul. Every time he gave his half shekel, he said, I acknowledge that I need an atonement, something to cover my sins. And he gave his half shekel of silver. I used to wonder why it was so serious a matter in the last chapter of 2 Samuel when David numbered the men. He said, I'm going to number the men. Take a census. His right arm man Joab said, don't do it. But the king prevailed. He did it anyhow, against the captains, plural, of his host, and against his main captain or his main general. He did it anyhow. And after he did it, no more than the numbers came back in, David, as you'll read in that last chapter, 2 Samuel, he was broken in his spirit. I've sinned. I've sinned against God. I thought, what was so wrong with the number? Are we wrong when we would count numbers on a Sunday morning? Is God against it? And I thought, that doesn't make sense, because over and over in the Bible, God had a system of telling how many were in the tribe of this of Dan, or how many were in Gad, or how many. God always had a system of numbers. And I wondered now, why was it so wrong? And then it fell into place. The reason it was so wrong is David just said, go out and count them. They did not bring their half shekel in. He didn't go through the process that God had instructed. And by doing it, he was bypassing a type that God was inaugurating. And that type was that when each man brought his half shekel, he announced, I am a sinner. I am unclean. And I need a cleansing. And I need an atonement. And I need a ransom. And David bypassed that. It's as serious in that sense as when Moses struck the rock the second time, when he should have just spoken to the rock. And when that type was broken, because that rock was Christ, and he was only to be smitten once for all. And when that rock was smitten, God said, you have done wrong. Aaron was a part of it. Aaron was stripped of his priestly garments. They were placed upon his sons. Moses was taken up to the mount. He was allowed to look over, but he couldn't go over. Why? He struck the rock twice and broke the type of the Lamb of God who would die once and for all upon the cross. David has numbered the people, and in numbering the people, he's bypassed a program that God is giving to the people, that every man has to acknowledge he's a sinner, and everyone must acknowledge he needs a ransom. When David did that, God said through the prophet Gad, he said, you have three choices. Three choices. Famine, fall into the hands of your enemy, or a pestilence. And David said, I'd rather fall into God's hands than the hands of my enemies. 3 days' time, 70,000 Israelites died in the pestilence. Why was it so serious? David was bypassing the ransom of the soul, the acknowledging that every man needed an atonement. Now, that money that was collected in Exodus 30 went to the service of the tabernacle and later to the temple. That's the money we're talking about right here. Doth not your master pay tribute? Isn't your teacher, your follower, that carpenter's son from over at Nazareth, is he not going to pay his tribute money? Is he going to break another one of the rules and regulations? Is he going to not acknowledge that he should pay? Is he not going to pay his tribute? Peter said, yeah, he'll pay his tribute. And Peter went in the house, and Jesus says, Peter, of whom do the kings of the earth take custom or tribute? Of their own children? Or of strangers? The tabernacle, the temple, acknowledging the soul, has to do with the great God and King of the universe. And Jesus is saying, Peter, I am the King. I am the King's son in a unique and special way that no one has ever known. And we use that terminology for mankind, but as Father, Son, and Holy Ghost, God in three persons, blessed Trinity, he's saying, I am the King. I am not a stranger. And I don't have to acknowledge a ransom for my soul. What Jesus is saying is, Peter, then are the children free. I am the Son of God. And in such a distinct way, and in such a special way, because Peter, I am God the Son. And as God, I'm sinless. Peter, I was virgin born down there yonder in Bethlehem. My mother, she knew no man. And that which was conceived of the Holy Ghost. Peter, I don't have a sin nature. Peter, I have no sin nature. As a matter of fact, I know no sin. I've never sinned. I've never lost my temper, Peter. I've never one time lusted, Peter. I've never time once to say my first idle gossiping word. Never once, Peter, have I been wrong. Never once, Peter, have I hurt and done sin against someone. Peter, I'm the sinless Son of God, and I don't need to pay a half shekel for the ransom of my soul. I'm holy God. I'm King Jesus. Does that do something to you? That does something to my bones. There's never been anyone that could say, I don't need to pay the half shekel. But King Jesus made that statement. No one ever could say, I couldn't stand up. My conscience smites me from a little child. I can remember things down around 5 years old that I still have in my conscience of what I did wrong. I can still remember telling stories as a child and knowing they had no truth to them. There's not a one of us that could stand and say, I don't need to acknowledge a ransom for the soul. We all need a ransom for the soul. But there's one that doesn't need a ransom. It's Jesus the Christ, the King of glory. Said, Peter, I don't need to pay that ransom of the soul. He said, furthermore, Peter, matter of fact, he said, it goes for the upkeep of the temple, the tabernacle, in the wilderness, and now the temple. Peter, matter of fact, he said, there's a greater than the temple right in front of you. He said, all that the temple would represent, he said, I'm fulfilling it all anyhow. The sacrifice out there in the brazen altar, said, that's all for me. I will be the sacrifice. When you go inside, Peter, in the veil that shall be rent from the top to the bottom, from heaven to earth, and he did come from heaven down to earth. He said, that veil that shall be rent, Peter, that veil's my very flesh. Amen. He said, Peter, all that the temple would hope to be in a visible, outward manifestation of where the Shekinah of God dwells inside, he said, I'm all that that temple hopes to be. His name shall be called Emmanuel, God with us. God with us. God was inside that tabernacle when the cloud went in and the Shekinah glory of God. He's all the temple and the tabernacle were designed to be. He said, I don't need to pay that. I'm talking about the son's freedom of the tribute money. But notice, secondly, the son's submission. Though he did not need to acknowledge, though he did not need to pay, he said, Peter, he said, I want you to do thus and thus and thus. Notwithstanding, lest we should offend. He's free. Each one of us acknowledge he's free. Each one of us would say, I cannot put one finger. Which of us convinceth him of sin? None of us. None of us. Everyone in this crowd would rise to their feet and say, I believe he was the sinless Lamb of God. Every one of us. But he still says, I'm going to pay it. Why? Lest we should offend. You know, there's a lot of things in my life I think I could do under grace in my liberty in Christ because I'm not saved by works. But lest we offend, we take this example right here. Years ago, before I was a Christian, I would do a few things that I wouldn't even begin to do today. Some would say, were they all that bad? No, a lot of folk wouldn't think of that much anyhow. But I feel they would offend. If meat will offend my brother, I'll eat no meat while the world stands still. Are you with me? Jesus sets our pattern. He's our example. Looking unto Jesus, the author and finisher of our faith. We look to him. How did he react? Here's a situation, a clear-cut situation. He does not need to pay this tribute money. But he said, I'm going to pay it, lest we should offend. And you know, in this revival week, it'd do each one of us real good if we'd climb to a little higher ground spiritually. Say, now that may not be all that bad, but I'll lay it aside, lest I offend. The Bible talks about lay aside every weight and the sin that does so easily beset. But you think that's wrong, preacher? I'm saying if it would be offensive, lay it aside. Yes. What will be the difference? Yes. 10 million years inside eternity. What will be the difference? 5 minutes inside eternity. Well, I say, have you given up anything? Yeah, I'll give you one illustration. I remember before I was a Christian, I liked to play poker. Now, I don't play any poker now. Haven't played for way back in the 50s before I got saved. And I used to like to play it. And I also like to play a little game called Pinochle. But you know, God convicted me one night sitting with three lost men playing. I had just been saved. And I was playing this little Pinochle game where they counted points. Not even gambling or anything. And God said, see that one? Yeah, that one, yeah, that one, yeah. Said, they're all lost. And you're not even trying to win them to Christ. You're just sitting here playing with them. Boy, my heart smote my soul. And the one was my brother-in-law. And I began to get burdened for him. I prayed for him. Talked to him. Witnessed to him. He'd been saved now about 20 years. Amen. Yes, sir. And there's another one sitting at that table. He's still not saved. But I remember a number of years ago, I was trying to witness to him, and he's cutting me off every time I try. I don't want to talk about it. I don't want to talk about it. I said, well, can I send you some information? I'm way down here in the Southlands. He's way up there in the Northlands. He said, yeah, go ahead. I sent him a subscription to the Sword of the Lord. He thought he was going to get one pamphlet in the mail. He got it every week. Amen. But I made my mind up. That's the last time I'm ever sitting at a deck of cards like this. Lest I should offend, that went out the window. And one by one over the years. You know, the Bible talks about every branch that beareth fruit, he purgeth it, that it may bring forth more fruit. Lest we should offend. Jesus said, Peter, I don't need to pay it. This is my submission, though, as the Son. As God the Son, I'll submit to it, lest I do something that would offend these people. Would you notice the Son's supernatural glory? Thirdly. And I like this. This is a miracle that involves so much. There's a miracle where Jesus touches a man and the leper and he's healed instantaneously. But here's a little different miracle. One thing about this miracle that's different, it's the first time it ever looks as if it's something for Jesus himself. At first glance, it looks like he's coming up with some kind of a miracle to pay his bills. At some kind of a first glance, it looks as if the Lord Jesus is doing something for a personal gain. We know better than that, though. God doesn't do things with any selfish motives. And so we look at it a little closer, and we see the Lord said, Peter, I want you to do this. I want you to take your hook and your line. And by the way, this is the only time in the Bible you'll see where the hook is used in the New Testament. He said, take your hook and line. And one thing that strikes me nice about this, he didn't tell Peter to go to the carpenter shop and there under a piece of wood he'd find a piece of money. He didn't tell Peter to walk out to the pasture there where the flocks were at the hillside, the Galilean hillsides there, and kind of push that one sheep off and under that little hook he'd find a piece of money. But the very area in which Peter had a little expertise, the area that Peter knew a little bit about something, God used that very same area. We're all different. We come from different backgrounds. But you didn't come from that background by accident. God's brought you from different backgrounds, and he can use every one of us in some way that relates to how he's brought us down life's pathway. Said, Peter, why don't you go fishing? He said, well, I know all about that. That's not too far, too big a problem. So he said, Peter, you're going to go out there, and when you go out there, you'll find that when you drop that line in the water, the very first fish that hits it will have a piece of money. Do you realize all that's involved in that? Number one, somewhere prior to this, there's a fisherman. Perhaps he's got his money belt right at his girdle there, as they had, as he's tied up his loins, and he's pulling in a net, and perhaps as he's bending over, a piece of money begins to fall, and it floats down through the water. Then there's a school of fish yonder. And that school of fish is going through, and God nudges. God nudges. Over in Psalm chapter 8, it says these words, and he hath made him to have dominion over the fish of the sea. Right. And wait a minute. And whatsoever passeth through the paths of the sea. God had a path in the sea for that fish that day. He made a path for that one. And there's that fish. And God nudged him away from that school by some impulse unknown to that creature of the sea. He breaks from the school and he heads over. He sees a shining object and he begins to go up, up, up. Now God's omniscience is involved because Jesus is not underwater. Please forgive me if I sound facetious, but he's not underwater in a scuba diving equipment. He's in the house, but he knows what's taking place in the water and underneath that water. That's the all-knowing Jesus I'm talking about, amen. That's King Jesus that knows everything, amen. And not only that, the power the all-power, omnipotent power that causes that impulse of that creature of the sea to make his way over to that piece of money. And he catches that piece of money in his mouth. And only God could know all that was taking place right there. Jesus, the Son of God, even in that hour of something so human, fishing, a hook, a line, even in the midst of that human hour, we see the supernatural glory of Jesus the Christ. We see his supernatural glory like a gold and a black thread weaving together all through his life. Yes, he hangs upon the cross in humility and in his humanity. He's obedient unto this, but yet also as God we see him on the cross. And no man took his life from him. He had the power to lay it down. He had the power to take it up. Always that pathway is interweaving. The perfect God and the perfect man. And here in his humanity, we see also divine glory. As that which is so human, fishing, is wrapped around the glory of an omnipotent and omniscient holy God that causes a creature of the sea to respond as he's back at the house. The tribute money. Notice the son's submission. He said, Peter, I want you to take that money and pay it for thee. Or rather, he said, for me and for thee. For me and for thee. The son's sufficiency. He is providing for Peter the price that Peter needs. You see, Peter did need to pay the half shekel. Peter did need to make an acknowledgement of a ransom for the soul. Peter did need to say, I need an atonement. Peter was a sinner. Peter needed salvation. And Jesus says, Peter, I will make the sufficiency. I will come alongside you, Peter. I'll identify with you, Peter. Pay it for me and for thee. And he who was rich became poor. And he came to this earth. And he identified, and he came right alongside of us, and he took our place.
1: 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WT.

0: The title of this message
1: is glory, salvation. And Jesus says, Peter, I will make the sufficiency. I will come alongside you, Peter. I'll identify with you, Peter. Pay it for me and for thee. And he who was rich became poor. And he came to this earth. And he identified. And he came right alongside of us. And he took our place upon the cross and said, I'll pay it for thee. And he paid my price. The sufficiency for that price. I had no price to pay. In my hand no price I bring. Simply to that cross I cling. But there is my Savior saying, I'll pay it for thee. I don't need it, but I'll do it anyhow. Peter, I don't have to, but you do need it. So Peter, I want you to go fishing, and we'll provide it through my miraculous power for thee, for thee, for thee. You know, God used Peter a number of times in miracles. Several times Peter comes up involved with a miracle taking place. God seemed to supply special needs. Peter's mother-in-law was sick. He touched her and healed the mother-in-law. And you could say this is family. He's sufficient for any family need you may have tonight. He was sufficient in Peter's life for a family need. And then there was the time when Peter was walking on the water. And Peter, at that time, as he's walking on the water, needed the faith's walk. And Jesus was sufficient for that walk. He said, but he sank. Yes. But Jesus was sufficient even when the sinking began to take place. And then here in this particular time, like other times, but when he needed fish, God allowed him to catch great catches of fish. John 21 is an example. And so family, we can see it. Faith's walk, even during his failure of sinking and during a financial need, catch some fish. That was his livelihood. And now here at this particular time for free salvation. God used Peter over and over again with miracles to teach lessons. Here's the Lord Jesus Christ. He's in the house. Peter walks in the house. Jesus prevented him. He preceded. He guessed. He knew what was going on. Peter had spoken too quickly. Peter's kind of wondering, did I really speak out of place here? And so as he walks in, Jesus asked him the question. He said, Peter, I want to ask you a question. Do they take the tribute from the king's sons, or do they take it from strangers? He said, strangers. He said, that's right. He said, but I'm going to tell you what, Peter. I am going to submit. I'll pay the bill. So that I will, in doing so, make a provision for you. You may be here tonight. Christ has made that provision for you, just like he made it that day for Peter. He's willing to pay the price. He's willing to take whatever effort is necessary. And the effort that was necessary, he who knew no sin became sin that we might be made the righteousness of God in Christ Jesus. And so he paid for me and for thee. Shall we stand to our feet, please? Heads are bowed and eyes are closed. No wonder Peter, having gone through several experiences with miracles, no wonder Peter said, casting all your care upon him, for he careth for you. You see, he made that provision not really for himself. He was free. He really paid that price for Peter, just like he's paid that price for us. Is there someone here with heads bowed and eyes closed? You're not ready to meet God. If this night you should die, you're not prepared. Would you realize that as he paid that price for Peter, he paid a greater price for all of us when he went to Calvary and he shed his blood to cleanse us from our sins? Would you walk the aisle tonight and say, I want Jesus to be my Savior. I don't want to die without Christ. Maybe you're here as a Christian. You're saved by grace, but there's some things in your life that might be offensive, offending perhaps a weaker brother even, offending a neighbor, a co-worker. And you need to lay aside some weights and sins. As the invitational song is sung, would you make your way to the front and have the need met? Shall we sing?

has sung, been sung. We're going to sing one more. If God is speaking to a boy, a girl, a man, a woman, why don't you leave that seat and make your way forward? We'll be glad to work with you, pray with you, counsel with you. Brother Horn is here at the front. We'll help you in a way we can. You're not necessarily joining our church. We'd like for you to do that. But basically, we want you to get right with God, to get saved. And you can do that tonight. This is a golden opportunity. Take it. Take it now, will you? One other stanza, choir, will you come while we sing it?

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1: That's RN News. I'm Rich Thomason in Washington. Britain's new prime minister says politicians need to be better. Andy Burnham delivering his first speech as Britain's leader, promising a circuit breaker for a system that he says has taken wrong turns since the 80s. Earlier at Buckingham Palace, King Charles met with outgoing Prime Minister Keir Starmer.
2: In a statement, the palace said the king was, quote, graciously pleased to accept Starmer's resignation. Starmer was accompanied by his wife, Victoria. Keir Starmer served 2 years as the sixth British Prime Minister since Brexit, after such notable figures as Margaret Thatcher, Tony Blair, Boris Johnson, and David Cameron, who stepped down immediately following the Brexit vote. Andy Burnham has officially become the seventh prime minister in a decade after accepting assent from King Charles at Buckingham Palace.
1: Correspondent Bernie Bennett. The United States and Iran continue trading fire as their conflict escalates following the deaths of several American service members in Jordan.
3: U.S. Secretary of State Marco Rubio spoke to reporters at Joint Base Andrews Sunday.
4: We're going to continue to respond if the door opens to diplomacy. If the guys that want to do something productive for Iran win and take control of that system or take control of the negotiations, that'll be a very positive development. That's not where we are tonight, unfortunately.
3: The latest attacks again show how the U.S. and Iran have inched closer to an all-out war as last month's interim deal, meant to permanently end the fighting, has crumbled. Shipping traffic in the Strait of Hormuz has also largely stalled. I'm Haya Punjwani.
1: Ukraine has launched more than 400 drones toward Moscow, according to the city's mayor. The attack comes after Russia targeted Kiev and other Ukrainian cities with ballistic missiles. On Wall Street, ahead of this morning's opening bell, the Dow futures 118 points higher. NASDAQ futures are up 257 points. This is SRN News. An Egyptian Christian pays the price.
5: The courts have sentenced Augustino Samaan to 5 years at hard labor for posting videos on YouTube that compared the beliefs of Christianity with those of Islam. The case illustrates the plight of Christians in Egypt, where they make up just 10% of the population. While the Egyptian government rarely appears on any list of the worst persecutors in the world, it still places restrictions on the religious freedom and free expression of anyone who is not a Muslim. Michael Harrington reporting.
1: Soon, half of all American school kids will live in states that offer public money for a private education. Texas is the latest state to join in, budgeting $1 billion to spend this fall on private and religious school scholarships, as well as homeschooling expenses. Next year, the federal government will start encouraging private school scholarships in states that have never offered them before. Growing number of parents want to pull their kids from the public schools over a variety of issues. This is SRN News. Presenting the World Cup trophy to Spain, President Trump contends that Spain isn't the only World Cup winner.
6: The real victor of the world's premier soccer tournament is the U.S. From the start, this year's World Cup faced challenges and backlash, including over its migration policies and high ticket prices. Mr. Trump stirred controversy by intervening in a referee decision on a red card. However, despite tensions with co-hosts Canada and Mexico, the World Cup event largely considered successful.
1: Correspondent Andrew Stewart says Spain won the World Cup after defeating Argentina 1-0 in yesterday's final at MetLife Stadium in New Jersey. Gas prices have jumped to an average $4 a gallon once again as the U.S. and Iran launch more attacks. According to AAA, the national average for a gallon of regular gasoline is now back at $4, price a year ago, $3.14. More details, srnnews.com.
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10: I greet you in the name that's above every name. I want to challenge you today and this week, beloved, not to be a reservoir, but to be a channel. And we're not to take from God and take from God and take from God and never let it pass through us to someone else down the way. It's like having a wonderful, beautiful, clear water mountain stream and then building a pond to catch all the water and just letting it drip out on the other side. Here you are taking all the good stuff, that good, cool water, that nice, refreshing water, and you're building a lake to hold it in. And the people downstream can't enjoy it because you've got it dammed up. And you've got it hemmed up in a pond or in a reservoir. Now, beloved God, Paul is writing the second epistle to the apostle to the Corinthians. This is about Paul is talking. And he said, blessed be God, even the Father of our Lord Jesus Christ, the Father of mercies and the God of all comfort. Listen, I'm glad to tell you today, I know where to go when trouble comes. I know where to go when I'm fearful and I'm afraid and I'm troubled and I'm perplexed and I'm at wit's end. I've tried and I've struggled and I've tried and I've struggled and I just can't get anywhere. I know where to go for help. I know where to go. He says here, blessed be God, even the Father of our Lord Jesus Christ, the Father of mercies. Aren't you glad for the mercies of God? God's mercy. Aren't you glad he looks down and rather than just pinching our heads off and throwing us into hell, he's the God of all mercies. The mercies of God are new every day, Lamentations tells us. And so I'm going to take those blessings. I'm going to take that comfort. And I'm going to apply it to my heart. You know, it's sad today. We have so many Christian teachers and Christian philosophers and Christian counselors and all of these people. They're trying to do a work for God. Many of them are. And, beloved, we're here and we have trouble. And we know what the answer is. But we don't do it. It's so sad. We know what we're supposed to do. We know where we're supposed to go. We know exactly what the answer is, but yet we don't do it. We don't apply it to ourselves. We don't do it. We press on and continue to bear it and continue to carry it and continue to do. But we don't put into practice what we preach to others. It's do as I say, not as I do. You know, sometimes I've noticed preachers are some of the biggest worrywarts in the world. Preachers are some of the biggest doubters in all the world. If anybody ought to be able to shout and praise God, it ought to be a God-called, God-blessed preacher because he has put to practice. He has put into his own life and for his marriage and for his family and for his own sake of mind, he has taken the principles and the truths he's been preaching and he's going to apply them to himself. Oh, dear friends, amen. Thank God. Hallelujah. I'm glad I'm saved. Well, until next time, may God richly bless you, my beloved. You welcome
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14: Thank you so much for tuning in again today. ask you a question again today. Are you a Bible Christian? Huh? I mean, did you get saved according, amen, the faith cometh by hearing, and hearing by the word of God? That's over in Romans 10:17. You know, I mean, God gave me the faith to get saved through the preaching of his word, amen. Yes, sir, I'm a Bible Christian, amen. Amen. I'm a Bible believer. I'm born again, amen, of the grace of God according to the Bible. That's what the Bible says. Amen. Jesus Christ came into the world to seek and to save that which was lost. And I was one of those that which was lost, but not no more. No, sir. I have trusted in Christ. Amen. Praise the Lord. And I am one of those that has life through the Lord Jesus Christ. How about you? Amen. I mean, you think about through receiving him, you would say, you know what I did? I received the living bread. Huh? I mean, life has been imparted. A new creature has been formed, simply born of God, partaker of the divine nature. And, you know, we put it all together. Praise God, you got eternal life. Someone ought to shout on that. I've got eternal life. That might get me a phone call or a text, but that's okay. You know, I've had people in the years past, whenever I did a message one time on eternal life, I got more negative response out of that than anything. I couldn't believe it. I couldn't believe there's people out there say they're saved and don't believe they're saved forever. I'm bumfuzzled. Is that a good word? I mean, I've got eternal life. When I got born again, for God so loved the world that he gave his only begotten son, that whosoever believeth in him should not perish, but have everlasting life. Yeah, I got it. Everlasting life. I'm partaker of divine nature. I'm born of God. Yes, sir. If I'm born of God, I can't be unborn. Hallelujah. I'm a new creature in Christ Jesus. Amen. Hallelujah. Jesus Christ died for me on Calvary. He's not no Indian giver. No, sir. No, sir. He's not going to say, okay, you messed up, I'm taking it back. That's not going to happen. If that happened, there would be no grace involved. There'd be no mercy. There'd be no long suffering. There'd be no gentleness toward us as his children. He wouldn't be a good father. No. He promised us eternal life. And you know, when I got born again, I wasn't even thinking about eternal life. I was just thinking about a man that loved me so much, he died for me. He said, if I want to die and go, if I want, when I die and go to heaven, I'd have to accept him. I said, that's it. I'm a sinner. I am. I admit it. According to the word of God, I'm a sinner. According to what, amen, the Holy Ghost showed me, I needed to be saved. And I was. And then you know what I found out later? Listen. You know what I found out later? I got eternal life. I said, woo. Hey, glory to God. Amen. There's some dessert right there. Hallelujah. Tack that on. Not only am I born again by the grace of God, heaven bound, hell proof, glory. Hey. Listen. Amen. But I got eternal life. Wow. I got excited all over again. I got eternal life. Do you have eternal life? Ah, preacher, don't know if I believe in that or not. You got a problem. God bless you. Gotta go.
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Amen. I'm glad for those tender mercies. I'm glad for hope this morning. We have hope and we have mercy and grace in our Lord Jesus Christ. I was sitting here thinking about Jeremiah as he was watching Jerusalem being sacked by the Babylonians. And he said these words, talking about hope and mercy and faithfulness. Remembering mine affliction and my misery, the wormwood and the gall, verse 19. My soul hath them still in remembrance and is humbled in me. This I recall to my mind, therefore have I hope. It is of the

Lord's mercies that we are not consumed, because his compassions fail not. Can I tell you, it's of the Lord's mercy that unbelievers in this world are not consumed, huh? That we're not consumed even as believers. But we're here to disseminate the gospel and to share the mercies of God that was shared with us through him. They are new every morning. Great is thy faithfulness. The Lord is my portion, saith my soul. Therefore will I hope in him. The Lord is good unto them that wait for him, to the soul that seeketh him. It is good that a man should both hope and quietly wait for the salvation of the Lord. And he's over there looking over what was taking place. And he wrote and penned these words. Think about that. Amen. Praise the Lord. Well, I just wanted to share that song with you, Tender Mercies, Doug Ramage right there. Good morning to all of you. It's 21 minutes after 12 in the morning, and it's Tuesday, July 21st, year of our Lord, 2026. This is your Midnight Watch. My name is Brother Ward David Gillett. Glad to be with you this morning. It's 84 degrees outside as well, fair. Overnight, partly cloudy, a low of 74. Today, Tuesday, mostly sunny. I do want to thank Zion Baptist Church over there off of Anderson Row with Pastor Danny Moore and the folks for allowing me to present the work of Holbrook, Arizona, Way of the Cross Baptist Church. That was a blessing. We had a really wonderful time, and I thank him and the people there. And then I want to thank Bethany Baptist Church up there in Traveler's Rest. Had an opportunity to go up there and did a little drop in and was given a few minutes to present the work. And what a blessing. We just, I'll tell you, Pastor Chisholm nailed it out of the park. We had a time, and it was a blessing. So I want to thank him and the folks up there at Bethany Baptist Church. If they're listening, amen. Thank you. 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They sponsor in honor of Pastor Benton. 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They want to say, to God be the glory, we thank our Tabernacle Baptist Children's Home and Tabernacle or Truth Missionary Baptist Church for being our day sponsor and internet sponsor, because they do help cover the listeners' portion of our operating expenses for the WTBI Radio Ministries. Thinking of children, pray for the children of Tabernacle Baptist Church. They went off to camp for a week. Pray to the Lord to touch their hearts, change their minds, change their thoughts, save that one that's not saved, and that they would surrender their lives to serve him all the rest of their days. Amen. Overnight, partly cloudy, a low of 74. Today, Tuesday, mostly sunny, a high of 94. And then tonight, looks like a 20% chance of thunderstorms, then mostly cloudy, a low of 76. Wednesday, 20% chance, increase to a 60% chance of thunderstorms, and a high of 90 degrees. We also had a wonderful, wonderful homecoming Sunday here at Tabernacle. I had a chance to, in the media, in between the two churches, to come and eat and listen to Brian Coates preach and listen to the children's home sing. It was a blessing. And I just thank the Lord for Tabernacle Baptist Church. Here we go with the Inspirations, Mercy at Midnight, Statement of Faith, Masterpiece of Mercy, and then Sounds from Sinai. Pastor Rudy Smith Cathedral's Dig a Little Deeper.

0: praise.
1: Hello, friends. 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
1: 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We'll begin our program with a song from one of our services. Sister Pam Deaton comes around and sings for us, Sheltered, Safe, Within the Arms of God. Hope it'll be a blessing to you as she sings for us today.

0: Amen. 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
1: And now for today's message, we turn again to 1 Peter chapter 1. We're looking at the verses 3 through verse 9, and for a text verse, verse number 5. But let's read the scripture again. Verse 3, Blessed be the God and Father of our Lord Jesus Christ, which according to his abundant mercy hath begotten us again unto a lively hope by the resurrection of Jesus Christ from the dead, to an inheritance incorruptible and undefiled, and that fadeth not away, reserved in heaven for you, who are kept by the power of God through faith unto salvation, ready to be revealed in the last time, wherein ye greatly rejoice, though now for a season if need be, ye are in heaviness through manifold temptations, that the trial of your faith, being much more precious than of gold that perisheth, though it be tried with fire, might be found unto praise and honor and glory at the appearing of Jesus Christ, whom having not seen ye love, in whom though now ye seem not, yet believing, ye rejoice with joy unspeakable and full of glory, receiving the end of your faith, even the salvation of your souls. Our text verse is the first phrase of verse 5, who are kept by the power of God. We're talking in this series of messages on the security of the saints. We spoke of the kept, who they are. They're the born again. And again, we're looking at the keeper of the kept. That's God, not ourselves. God's doing the keeping. We'll pick up with that as we join the services by way of recording live at Mount Sinai Baptist Church.
2: So he knows us. He's the keeper. God is our keeper. It's God doing the keeping. I can't keep myself. I can't keep you. It's God who is our keeper, and I bless his name. Now he says, you who are kept by the power of your strength. That ain't what he said, is he? You who are kept by your religious practices. You who are kept by religious rituals. No. But you who are kept by the power of God. He is our keeper. Well, I like that, don't you? Now, let's talk a little bit more about the keeper tonight. As I pick back up in the message, I want you to consider a couple of passages of Scripture. 2 Timothy 1:12. Paul says, Nevertheless, I'm not ashamed, for I know whom I have believed, and I am persuaded that he is able to keep that which I have committed unto him against that day. Right. Oh yes, Paul said, I'm persuaded of it. I said, I know it. I'm assured of it. I'm just as certain of it that he is able. Our God's able to keep. He's able to keep. Now, I'm not able to keep. You aren't able to keep. I tell you what, it's hard to keep a sound mind, much less a saved soul.
1: All right, I'm talking about the keeper tonight. Well, 2 Timothy 1:12, and then 2 Thessalonians 3:3. Listen to this. I love this verse, a little short verse. But the Lord is faithful, who shall establish you and keep you from evil. Who did say was faithful? The Lord is faithful. He's faithful. You can depend on him. He'll never let you down. He never disappoints you. Might disappoint the flesh, but he'll never desert you. I'll be with you forever. I'll never leave you nor forsake you. He said that. And he said he was faithful and he would deliver us, keep us from evil. 1 Thessalonians 5:24. I love this little statement. Faithful is he that calleth you, who also will do it. How about that? Take that and tell the devil, put it in his pipe and smoke it. God not only was faithful to call me, bless God, he's faithful to carry out what he called and what he purposed and what he planned. He'll do it. Oh, yes. You come and ask him to save your soul from hell. Faithful is he that called you. He'll also do it. You ask Jesus to come in your heart and save your soul. And bless God, he's the one that called you unto himself. And amen, he's a faithful God. And he not only called you, he's going to do it.
2: and so faithful is he that calleth you, who also will do it. Philippians chapter 1 verse 6. Paul said, being confident of this very thing, that he which hath begun a good work in you will perform it, hallelujah, until the day of Jesus Christ. If he began the work, hey, he'll finish it. That means if you've ever been begotten again, if you have been born again, God saved you, that's just the beginning. That little babe just got born. That's just the beginning. But bless God, if God births you, he'll finish. Amen. You'll be a finished product one of these days. Hallelujah. And he'll perform what he began. How long? Until the day of Jesus Christ, when he is Lord of this earth and rules and reigns forever and ever and ever. And the devil is chained in hell and the wicked are expelled to the lake of fire. Our God. Hallelujah. Brothers, his kingdom will be on this earth. And that's how long the Lord said that he would perform it until that day. That'll be long enough. I'll have a new body then. I'll have a glorified body then, and that'll be long enough. The keeper is God. Now, brother and sister, and you think about the security of the saints. Why is such a doctrine here in the scriptures? What is for? Is it for saints to use as a spiritual lollipop to run around and just brag about and boast about? No. But it is for God's glory. God's securing his people is for his glory. Amen. I believe that, brother. It's for his glory. Now, God has fixed this thing up that no flesh should glory in his presence. You and I can't brag about being saved to God. We can't brag about being saved to God. We ought to brag about it to the world. But we can't brag about it to God. And we can't brag about staying saved when we get to God's. When we get to heaven, we can't brag about what we've done to get there and how we've held out and held on. No, sir. We'll get there by grace, completely by grace, that no flesh should glory in his presence. But listen to this. But of him are ye in Christ Jesus, who of God is made unto us wisdom, righteousness, sanctification, redemption, that according as it is written, he that glorieth, let him glory in the Lord. How'd you make it here? By grace. By God. God had brought me safely in. How'd you come through those hard places? How did you overcome them temptation? By God. It's God. They overcame him by the blood of the lamb and the word of their testimony. I'm glad that God is in the keeping business, and he keeps us so that he might be glorified as a faithful Savior. Hallelujah. The good shepherd would not have the reputation of being a good shepherd if he lost sheep. Ah, the good shepherd, amen, knew those that are his. They follow him. He said to the Father, said, none of them have I lost that thou hast given me. If you've been given by God to the Lord Jesus, hallelujah, he ain't going to lose those sheep in his pasture. Amen. I bless his holy name. So the keeper, I'm glad that the Lord is my shepherd. Amen. And I'm glad that nothing can alter that fact or change it. Circumstances, weather, terrain, enemies. I'm telling you what, he's the good shepherd. And he keeps his sheep. He's the keeper. I bless his name. He's not a hireling that runs when the wolf howls or the lion roars. But he's the good shepherd, hallelujah, that'll do battle with the lion. Amen. And the wolf. Praise God and put them down and deliver his youngins. He's the deliverer. He's the savior. He's the keeper. The keeper. So we've talked a little bit about the kept. We've talked a little bit about the keeper, but let's talk about the keeping tonight. Who are kept by the power of God unto salvation, ready to be revealed at the last time. Now, this word kept is an interesting term. The Greek word in this big old long, P-H-R-O-U-R-E-O. If you want to try to say that, go right ahead, but I'm not going to try to say it right now. But this Greek term is a military term. It really is. And this Greek term that is translated kept here in 1 Peter, military term, it means to be a watcher in advance. A watcher in advance. In other words, not watching what's going on behind, but watch what's coming.

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Praise the Lord. That was the Cathedrals. Coming up next, Don and Kim Case, Showers of Blessing. And then Billy Kelly, Prodigal Son. And don't forget, after the news and a song, we'll be in Psalms 46 right there in just a moment. Here we go.

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3: It's always a sad time to me when you come down to the close of a meeting. I've been in meetings for years, and first night, that's everybody looking at me and I'm looking at them. And then we stay there a while, and then you hate to leave. Just learn people, find new friends, folks pray for you, back you up, help you, see people saved with God's grace, and it just seems like a sad time. And a service like this tears my nerves up. We'd probably be surprised how many in this congregation tonight will not be around a year from now. That's right. Some will be in another country. One of these mornings you'll get news old Billy Kelly's dead. Don't believe it.
4: A lie.
3: There's got to be a lie forever.
4: Yeah.
3: I never thought when I was a little old boy that one day I'd live in heaven forever. I wanted to. Didn't know how to go about it. I'd listen to the Grand Ole Opry. I'd hear the Bales brothers singing, "What would you give in exchange for your soul?" Old Stamps Baxter Quartet be singing, "I'll meet you in the morning." Go to town, that little wagon I was telling you about, those two pencil tail mules. Church of God people put up a concrete cross. On one side it said, "Get right with God." On the other side, "Jesus is coming soon." Oh, I want to go to heaven. I never in my life ever want to go to hell. I've always wanted to go to heaven. And I'm glad, thank God, 41 years ago in the University of Tennessee Auditorium,
4: yeah,
3: I bowed before God and said, "I'm a sinner. Save me." And God wiped all my sins away. Thank God they cast in the sea of forgetfulness. Never to be remembered against me anymore. These folks, I've done things folks will never forget. But I'll tell you, God forgot all my sins. Praise God.

Been down in the hog pen. 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Hey, you can't even get around a hog pen without stinking. That's right. I was getting ready to go the other morning to church, and I got two pigs out there in the pen. I ran out there with my Sunday clothes on, and I thought, well, now I'll just take a little feed and pour it over there. Now I'll just not even get around. I had the morning got ready to pour my them hogs jumped up on that thing, it went all over my shirt. Hey, I smelled like hog pen all day. I didn't have time to go back to the house and take a bath and change clothes. I was running late. You can't even get around one of the safes. Why, listen, you can go to the barn and get the filth of the barn on you, and you can go to the house and get you some hot water and scrub and put you on some good perfume, and you're all right. But, honey, you ever get around that hog lot, you've had it. You can scrub all you want to. Octagon soap, Oxidol, anything you want to use, it's rough. God put you on some good perfume, Evening in Paris, Chanel number 5, or All Night on Alabama Street. It don't make no difference. You can still tell you've been around the hog pen. That old boy's out to feed them old hogs. Poor my soul. Listen, God has to let us get on the bottom sometimes before we look up. That old boy's feeding those old hogs. He got to watch them eat. The Bible said he's so hungry he couldn't fill his belly with a husk that fell from a swine's mouth. He didn't do it, but said he could have. Boy, when he saw all of that, he got to think about them biscuits that mamas are making. Praise God, all them good rations back at home. He got to thinking about the goodness of his father.

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1: That's RN News. I'm Rich Thomason in Washington. Britain's new prime minister says politicians need to be better. Andy Burnham delivering his first speech as Britain's leader, promising a circuit breaker for a system that he says has taken wrong turns since the 80s. Earlier at Buckingham Palace, King Charles met with outgoing Prime Minister Keir Starmer.
2: In a statement, the palace said the king was, quote, graciously pleased to accept Starmer's resignation. Starmer was accompanied by his wife, Victoria. Keir Starmer served 2 years as the sixth British prime minister since Brexit, after such notable figures as Margaret Thatcher, Tony Blair, Boris Johnson, and David Cameron, who stepped down immediately following the Brexit vote. Andy Burnham has officially become the seventh prime minister in a decade after accepting assent from King Charles at Buckingham Palace.
1: Correspondent Bernie Bennett. The United States and Iran continue trading fire as their conflict escalates following the deaths of several American service members in Jordan.
3: U.S. Secretary of State Marco Rubio spoke to reporters at Joint Base Andrews Sunday.
4: We're going to continue to respond if the door opens to diplomacy. If the guys that want to do something productive for Iran win and take control of that system or take control of the negotiations, that'll be a very positive development. That's not where we are tonight, unfortunately.
3: The latest attacks again show how the U.S. and Iran have inched closer to an all-out war as last month's interim deal, meant to permanently end the fighting, has crumbled. Shipping traffic in the Strait of Hormuz has also largely stalled. I'm Haya Punjwani.
1: Ukraine has launched more than 400 drones toward Moscow, according to the city's mayor. The attack comes after Russia targeted Kiev and other Ukrainian cities with ballistic missiles. On Wall Street, ahead of this morning's opening bell, the Dow futures 118 points higher. NASDAQ futures are up 257 points. This is SRN News. An Egyptian Christian pays the price.
5: The courts have sentenced Augustino Samaan to 5 years at hard labor for posting videos on YouTube that compared the beliefs of Christianity with those of Islam. The case illustrates the plight of Christians in Egypt, where they make up just 10% of the population. While the Egyptian government rarely appears on any list of the worst persecutors in the world, it still places restrictions on the religious freedom and free expression of anyone who is not a Muslim. Michael Harrington reporting.
1: Soon, half of all American school kids will live in states that offer public money for a private education. Texas is the latest state to join in, budgeting $1 billion to spend this fall on private and religious school scholarships, as well as homeschooling expenses. Next year, the federal government will start encouraging private school scholarships in states that have never offered them before. Growing number of parents want to pull their kids from the public schools over a variety of issues. This is SRN News. Presenting the World Cup trophy to Spain, President Trump contends that Spain isn't the only World Cup winner.
6: The real victor of the world's premier soccer tournament is the U.S. From the start, this year's World Cup faced challenges and backlash, including over its migration policies and high ticket prices. Mr. Trump stirred controversy by intervening in a referee decision on a red card. However, despite tensions with co-hosts Canada and Mexico, the World Cup event largely considered successful.
1: Correspondent Andrew Stewart says Spain won the World Cup after defeating Argentina 1-0 in yesterday's final at MetLife Stadium in New Jersey. Gas prices have jumped to an average $4 a gallon once again as the U.S. and Iran launch more attacks. According to AAA, the national average for a gallon of regular gasoline is now back at $4, price a year ago, $3.14. More details, srnnews.com.

One of my favorites right there. Take your burden to the Lord and leave it there. So many times we pick it back up, but I'm glad we have a place where we can go and lay our burdens down and give it to Him. He's able to carry that. We can't. But if we just give it to Him and leave it there. Well, we're in Psalms 46, and we're going to finish this first verse. You know, there's a lot we could talk about here. There's great preachers out here that have preached great messages on these particular psalms and these verses. And I like to pick the words a little bit, because sometimes when we go over, we gloss over the word, and we don't take the time to study what's being said. For instance, God is our refuge. We talked about that. He's our shelter, our hope, place of, or trust. He's our safety. He's our security. He's our stability. He's our sufficiency and strength. Hey, can I tell you, we have strength in Him. He's there to help us, to strengthen us. He's our comfort, a very present help in trouble. And we talked about this verse in Psalms 145:18. Well, let's just go up here to verse 17. The Lord is righteous in all His ways and holy in all His works. The Lord is nigh unto all that call upon Him, to all that call upon Him in truth. Can I tell you, many times we don't call upon Him in truth. We're calling upon Him because we just have something that we need and we feel that He's able to take care of it. And He might not take care of it because we're calling upon Him not in truth. Amen? Or oh my. But the truth is, I'm glad He's a very present help. He says if we draw nigh unto Him, He'll draw nigh unto us. But it's got to be in truth. Truth. Amen? Amen. And He says, a very present help in trouble. I want to look at that word trouble. That word trouble is in the feminine, which means or as rival, adversary. We have a rival. We have an adversary in the world. We have rivals and adversaries in our lives, maybe in our families, maybe even in the church. Ought not to be, but they're there. Out in the midst of public, we have rivals. And this word trouble means like tightness. Sometimes we get in a tight spot. David will talk about getting in a tight spot. But God was there to deliver him, you see. And you can read many situations where he got into a tight spot. Sometimes we get in a tight spot. And then sometimes we go through adversity. Adversity is there to strengthen us and to help us, but he's there through that adversity. Let's take a look at Israel today. Every day there's rockets being bombed or sent over into Israel. Every day there's an enemy and adversary trying to destroy Israel. Look at our country. We have an adversary and a rival within that is trying to destroy our comfort, our country. If it had not been for the church and the prayers of the saints, we'd have been destroyed already. Do you realize that? I hope you do know that. Amen. Praise the Lord. If it had not been for the prayers of the church and for the saint that's born again, washed in the blood for Israel and for that country, they might have been destroyed. But can I tell you this? You're not going to destroy God's people. You cannot stop the gospel, and you're surely not going to stop the Jewish people. God has a plan for both church and the nation of Israel. But until then, he's there to help us when we're in tight spots. He's there to help us when we're in adversity, when we go through affliction. Think about this. Jeremiah was there watching Babylon sack Jerusalem, killing people, doing all these wicked things, taking people out of Jerusalem back to Babylon. He saw it all. He was there in that adversity. He was there in that affliction. And it was God that helped him in that affliction, because Nebuchadnezzar sent his general to where Jeremiah was being locked up during this thing, because the people denied or rejected what Jeremiah had to say. And of course, that city was sacked, but that general came and brought him out and delivered him. That was God working in the midst of a tight spot, adversity, affliction. And he does that with us. Anguish, there's another word. When we're in anguish, sometimes we're just in anguish. We don't know where to do, what to do, how to do it. We're just in anguish. We're in hurt. We're in pain. Can I tell you? I think of the men in World War II and World War I and the Civil War. Brothers fighting brothers, right?
Christian fighting Christian. There was Christians on the south just as much as there was on the north. But there was anguish. Anguish among them. Huh? How about distress? There's a good word. When we get distressed. And then, of course, tribulation. That word trouble means tightness, adversity, affliction, anguish, distress, tribulation. Here, let me give you a verse on distress. Genesis 35:3. And let us arise and go up to Bethel, and I will make there an altar unto God, who answered me in the day of my distress, and was with me in the way when I went up. Genesis 42:21. And they said one to another, we are verily guilty concerning our brother, in that we saw the anguish of his soul. Oh, talking about Joseph here. When he besought us, we heard, and we would not hear. Therefore is this distress come upon us. Can I tell you, a lot of the distress that we go through in life is because we won't hear the word of God, and we won't adhere to it, and we won't do it. Most of the distress we deal with today is not from outside, but it's from within, each and every one of us. Oh, God help us. Here we go with the Concord Youth Choir. It's been worth every mile.

Amen. That's right. It'll be worth it all when we see his face. But I got to put the icing on the cake. Even in our distress and our poor needy spirit, and we cause these things to happen, he's still there to help us. That's the icing on the cake as Christians. Boy, I'll tell you, when I was in the world and I wasn't saved, I wasn't born again, that never left me. I'm telling you, that distress, that affliction, the anguish, the tightness, the trouble, the tribulation followed me wherever I went. I was like, who was that one that was on Charlie Brown's? He had always had a dust, some smell following him like a dust trail. I can't think of him, but that's what I was until I actually got saved. And as I started walking with the Lord, those things started going away, started being obedient to the Lord. Doesn't mean that I don't get tribulations and trials today. I just don't live in it. Amen. Amen. Well, it's 20 minutes after 1 in the morning. That was the Concord Youth Choir. It's been worth every mile. The Gabbards, leave it there. It's Tuesday, July 21st, year of the Lord 2026, and it's 84 degrees outside still here in Greenville, South Carolina. It looks like overnight, partly cloudy, a low of 74. Today, Tuesday, mostly sunny, a high of 94 degrees. 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

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Coming up here at the bottom of the hour, daily scripture reading. We'll be reading out of Acts chapter 28, 2:40 prayer time at the 2:40 mark, 3 o'clock, the old time preaching hour, and we're going to be listening to Pastor Virgil Edwards, David and Goliath. David and Goliath, one of my favorite factual stories in the Bible. Got to say factual because the story sometimes is not factual. But if you say factual story, it means it was a real story. Amen. Praise the Lord. Hallelujah. I take the Bible literally. I hope you do too. That's why the world don't like them fundamental independent Baptists, because we take the word literally. We believe it. We believe that Jonah was swallowed by a whale. Jesus said he was. Over there in Jonah says big fish, but Jesus said a whale. Hey, we believe that the donkey talked back to, what was his name there? Oh, Lord have mercy, false prophet. Anyways, he taught, we believe that the cock crowed three times after Peter denied Christ. We believe all that. Amen. I believe in the miracles. How about you? Well, here we go. We're going to turn this thing over to the Vagel brothers. When we all get to heaven, McCamey's Bring You Glory, and then Ann Downing, It Took a Miracle. I also believe in the part of the Red Sea. It wasn't a little puddle.

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3: The Acts of the Apostles, chapter 28. And when they were escaped, then they knew that the island was called Melita. And the barbarous people showed us no little kindness, for they kindled a fire and received us every one because of the present rain and because of the cold. And when Paul had gathered a bundle of sticks and laid them on the fire, there came a viper out of the heat and fastened on his hand. And when the barbarians saw the venomous beast hang on his hand, they said among themselves, "No doubt this man is a murderer, whom though he hath escaped the sea, yet vengeance suffereth not to live." And he shook off the beast into the fire, and felt no harm. Howbeit they looked when he should have swollen or fallen down dead suddenly. But after they had looked a great while and saw no harm come to him, they changed their minds and said that he was a god. In the same quarters were possessions of the chief man of the island, whose name was Publius, who received us and lodged us 3 days courteously. And it came to pass that the father of Publius lay sick of a fever and of a bloody flux, to whom Paul entered in and prayed, and laid his hands on him and healed him. So when this was done, others also which had diseases in the island came and were healed, who also honored us with many honors. And when we departed, they laded us with such things as were necessary. And after 3 months we departed in a ship of Alexandria, which had wintered in the isle, whose sign was Castor and Pollux. And landing at Syracuse, we tarried there 3 days. And from thence we fetched a compass and came to Rhegium. And after 1 day the south wind blew, and we came the next day to Puteoli, where we found brethren, and we desired to tarry with them 7 days. And so we went toward Rome. And from thence, when the brethren heard of us, they came to meet us as far as Appii Forum and the Three Taverns, whom when Paul saw, he thanked God and took courage. And when we came to Rome, the centurion delivered the prisoners to the captain of the guard. But Paul was suffered to dwell by himself with a soldier that kept him. And it came to pass that after 3 days, Paul called the chief of the Jews together. And when they were come together, he said unto them, "Men and brethren, though I have committed nothing against the people or customs of our fathers, yet was I delivered prisoner from Jerusalem into the hands of the Romans, who, when they had examined me, would have let me go, because there was no cause of death in me. But when the Jews spake against it, I was constrained to appeal unto Caesar, not that I had aught to accuse my nation of. For this cause, therefore, have I called for you, to see you and to speak with you, because that for the hope of Israel I am bound with this chain." And they said unto him, "We neither received letters out of Judea concerning thee, neither any of the brethren that came showed or spake any harm of thee. But we desire to hear of thee what thou thinkest. For as concerning this sect, we know that everywhere it is spoken against." And when they had appointed him a day, there came many to him into his lodging, to whom he expounded and testified the kingdom of God, persuading them concerning Jesus, both out of the law of Moses and out of the prophets, from morning till evening. And some believed the things which were spoken, and some believed not. And when they agreed not among themselves, they departed, after that Paul had spoken one word. "Well spake the Holy Ghost by Esaias the prophet unto our fathers, saying, Go unto this people, and say, Hearing ye shall hear, and shall not understand, and seeing ye shall see, and not perceive. For the heart of this people is waxed gross, and their ears are dull of hearing, and their eyes have they closed, lest they should see with their eyes, and hear with their ears, and understand with their heart, and should be converted, and I should heal them. Be it known therefore unto you that the salvation of God is sent unto the Gentiles, and that they will hear it." And when he had said these words, the Jews departed, and had great reasoning among themselves. And Paul dwelt 2 whole years in his own hired house, and received all that came in unto him, preaching the kingdom of God, and teaching those things which concern the Lord Jesus Christ with all confidence, no man forbidding him. The end of the Acts of the Apostles. The Epistle of Paul the Apostle to the Romans. Chapter 1. Paul, a servant of Jesus Christ, called to be an apostle, separated unto the gospel of God, which he had promised afore by his prophets in the Holy Scriptures, concerning his Son Jesus Christ our Lord, which was made of the seed of David according to the flesh, and declared to be the Son of God with power, according to the Spirit of holiness, by the resurrection from the dead, by whom we have received grace and apostleship for obedience to the faith among all nations for his name, among whom are ye also the called of Jesus Christ. To all that be in Rome, beloved of God, called to be saints, grace to you and peace from God our Father and the Lord Jesus Christ. First, I thank my God through Jesus Christ for you all that your faith is spoken of throughout the whole world. For God is my witness, whom I serve with my spirit in the gospel of his Son, that without ceasing I make mention of you always in my prayers, making request, if by any means now at length I might have a prosperous journey by the will of God to come unto you. For I long to see you, that I may impart unto you some spiritual gift, to the end ye may be established. That is, that I may be comforted together with you by the mutual faith both of you and me. Now I would not have you ignorant, brethren, that oftentimes I purposed to come unto you, but was let hitherto, that I might have some fruit among you also, even as among other Gentiles. I am debtor both to the Greeks and to the barbarians, both to the wise and to the unwise. So, as much as in me is, I am ready to preach the gospel to you that are at Rome also. For I am not ashamed of the gospel of Christ, for it is the power of God unto salvation to every one that believeth, to the Jew first, and also to the Greek. For therein is the righteousness of God revealed from faith to faith, as it is written, "The just shall live by faith." For the wrath of God is revealed from heaven against all ungodliness and unrighteousness of men who hold the truth in unrighteousness, because that which may be known of God is manifest in them, for God hath showed it unto them. For the invisible things of him from the creation of the world are clearly seen, being understood by the things that are made, even his eternal power and Godhead, so that they are without excuse. Because that when they knew God, they glorified him not as God, neither were thankful, but became vain in their imaginations, and their foolish heart was darkened. Professing themselves to be wise, they became fools, and changed the glory of the uncorruptible God into an image made like to corruptible man, and to birds, and four-footed beasts, and creeping things. Wherefore God also gave them up to uncleanness through the lusts of their own hearts, to dishonor their own bodies between themselves, who changed the truth of God into a lie, and worshipped and served the creature more than the Creator, who is blessed forever. Amen. For this cause God gave them up unto vile affections, for even their women did change the natural use into that which is against nature. And likewise also the men, leaving the natural use of the woman, burned in their lust one toward another, men with men working that which is unseemly, and receiving in themselves that recompense of their error which was meet. And even as they did not like to retain God in their knowledge, God gave them over to a reprobate mind to do those things which are not convenient, being filled with all unrighteousness, fornication, wickedness, covetousness, maliciousness, full of envy, murder, debate, deceit, malignity, whisperers, backbiters, haters of God, despiteful, proud, boasters, inventors of evil things, disobedient to parents, without understanding, covenant breakers, without natural affection, implacable, unmerciful, who, knowing the judgment of God, that they which commit such things are worthy of death, not only do the same, but have pleasure in them that do them. Chapter 2. Therefore thou art inexcusable, O man, whosoever thou art that judgest. For wherein thou judgest another, thou condemnest thyself. For thou that judgest doest the same things. But we are sure that the judgment of God is according to truth against them which commit such things. And thinkest thou this,
4: O man, that judgest them which do such things, and doest the same, that thou shalt escape the judgment of God? Or despisest thou the riches of his goodness and forbearance and longsuffering, not knowing that the goodness of God leadeth thee to repentance? But after thy hardness and impenitent heart, treasurest up unto thyself wrath against the day of wrath and revelation of the righteous judgment of God, who will render to every man according to his deeds. To them who by patient continuance in well-doing seek for glory and honor and immortality, eternal life, but unto them that are contentious and do not obey the truth, but obey unrighteousness, indignation and wrath, tribulation and anguish upon every soul of man that doeth evil, of the Jew first and also of the Gentile. But glory, honor, and peace to every man that worketh good, to the Jew first and also to the Gentile. For there is no respect of persons with God. For as many as have sinned without law shall also perish without law, and as many as have sinned in the law shall be judged by the law. For not the hearers of the law are just before God, but the doers of the law shall be justified. For when the Gentiles, which have not the law, do by nature the things contained in the law, these, having not the law, are a law unto themselves, which show the work of the law written in their hearts, their conscience also bearing witness, and their thoughts, the meanwhile, accusing or else excusing one another. In the day when God shall judge the secrets of men by Jesus Christ, according to my gospel. Behold, thou art called a Jew, and restest in the law, and makest thy boast of God, and knowest his will, and approvest the things that are more excellent, being instructed out of the law, and art confident that thou thyself art a guide of the blind, a light of them which are in darkness, an instructor of the foolish, a teacher of babes, which hast the form of knowledge and of the truth in the law. Thou therefore, which teachest another, teachest thou not thyself? Thou that preachest a man should not steal, dost thou steal? Thou that sayest a man should not commit adultery, dost thou commit adultery? Thou that abhorrest idols, dost thou commit sacrilege? Thou that makest thy boast of the law, through breaking the law dishonorest thou God? For the name of God is blasphemed among the Gentiles through you, as it is written. For circumcision verily profiteth, if thou keep the law. But if thou be a breaker of the law, thy circumcision is made uncircumcision. Therefore, if the uncircumcision keep the righteousness of the law, shall not his uncircumcision be counted for circumcision? And shall not uncircumcision, which is by nature, if it fulfill the law, judge thee, who by the letter and circumcision dost transgress the law? For he is not a Jew, which is one outwardly, neither is that circumcision which is outward in the flesh, but he is a Jew, which is one inwardly. And circumcision is that of the heart, in the spirit, and not in the letter, whose praise is not of men, but of God. Chapter 3. What advantage then hath the Jew, or what profit is there of circumcision? Much every way, chiefly because that unto them were committed the oracles of God. For what if some did not believe? Shall their unbelief make the faith of God without effect? God forbid. Yea, let God be true, but every man a liar. As it is written, that thou mightest be justified in thy sayings, and mightest overcome when thou art judged. But if our unrighteousness commend the righteousness of God, what shall we say? Is God unrighteous who taketh vengeance? I speak as a man. God forbid, for then how shall God judge the world? For if the truth of God hath more abounded through my lie unto his glory.
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Yes, it took a miracle of mercy and grace. Mercy and truth kissed each other that day at Calvary, and there was sprinkled in some grace, and there was sprinkled in truth, and all that together, those great ingredients Christ gave. Oh, by the way, his love was very prevalent. God commended his love toward us in that while we're yet sinners, Christ Jesus died for us. Ain't that wonderful? The greatest miracle, being born again by the Spirit of God. Hey, the spirit of man is the candle of the Lord, searching all the inward parts of the belly or the conscience. Hey, here we go with Rusty Goodman, Someone to Care. That was Ann Downing. Ernie Haas, The Ground is Level. And then Brett Rochester Family, I'm the Reason.

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Courses and programs of study are also available at the graduate level. 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Tabernacle Baptist College, where the Bible is unchallenged, unchanged, and still championed.

0: SRN News, I'm Rich Thomason in Washington. Britain's new prime minister says politicians need to be better. Andy Burnham delivering his first speech as Britain's leader, promising a circuit breaker for a system that he says has taken wrong turns since the 80s. Earlier at Buckingham Palace, King Charles met with outgoing Prime Minister Keir Starmer.
1: In a statement, the palace said the king was, quote, graciously pleased to accept Starmer's resignation. Starmer was accompanied by his wife, Victoria. Keir Starmer served 2 years as the sixth British Prime Minister since Brexit, after such notable figures as Margaret Thatcher, Tony Blair, Boris Johnson, and David Cameron, who stepped down immediately following the Brexit vote. Andy Burnham has officially become the seventh prime minister in a decade after accepting assent from King Charles at Buckingham Palace.
0: Correspondent Bernie Bennett. The United States and Iran continue trading fire as their conflict escalates following the deaths of several American service members in Jordan.
2: U.S. Secretary of State Marco Rubio spoke to reporters at Joint Base Andrews Sunday.
3: We're going to continue to respond if the door opens to diplomacy, if the guys that want to do something productive for Iran win and take control of that system or take control of the negotiations. That'll be a very positive development. That's not where we are tonight, unfortunately.
2: The latest attacks again show how the U.S. and Iran have inched closer to an all-out war as last month's interim deal, meant to permanently end the fighting, has crumbled. Shipping traffic in the Strait of Hormuz has also largely stalled. I'm Haya Punjwani.
0: Ukraine has launched more than 400 drones toward Moscow, according to the city's mayor. The attack comes after Russia targeted Kiev and other Ukrainian cities with ballistic missiles. On Wall Street, ahead of this morning's opening bell, the Dow futures 118 points higher. NASDAQ futures are up 257 points. This is SRN News. An Egyptian Christian pays the price.
4: The courts have sentenced Augustino Samaan to 5 years at hard labor for posting videos on YouTube that compared the beliefs of Christianity with those of Islam. The case illustrates the plight of Christians in Egypt, where they make up just 10% of the population. While the Egyptian government rarely appears on any list of the worst persecutors in the world, it still places restrictions on the religious freedom and free expression of anyone who is not a Muslim. Michael Harrington reporting.
0: Soon, half of all American school kids will live in states that offer public money for a private education. Texas is the latest state to join in, budgeting $1 billion to spend this fall on private and religious school scholarships, as well as homeschooling expenses. Next year, the federal government will start encouraging private school scholarships in states that have never offered them before. Growing number of parents want to pull their kids from the public schools over a variety of issues. This is SRN News. Presenting the World Cup trophy to Spain, President Trump contends that Spain isn't the only World Cup winner.
5: The real victor of the world's premier soccer tournament is the U.S. From the start, this year's World Cup faced challenges and backlash, including over its migration policies and high ticket prices. Mr. Trump stirred controversy by intervening in a referee decision on a red card. However, despite tensions with co-hosts Canada and Mexico, the World Cup event largely considered successful.
0: Correspondent Andrew Stewart says Spain won the World Cup after defeating Argentina 1-0 in yesterday's final at MetLife Stadium in New Jersey. Gas prices have jumped to an average $4 a gallon once again as the U.S. and Iran launch more attacks. According to AAA, the national average for a gallon of regular gasoline is now back at $4, price a year ago, $3.14. More details, SRNNews.com.

Amen. I trust you're looking for a city built above, not made with hands. I'm here to tell you, you want to prepare a place for us. John chapter 14, that was the old-fashioned quartet looking for a city. But I want to touch that statesman's, I lost it all. You do know that God wants your will, and he wants your will so he can give you his will to work through you and to bring forth fruit through you. The Bible says in Matthew chapter 16, 24, then said Jesus unto his disciples, if any man will come after me, let him deny himself. It's all for Jesus. And take up his cross and follow me. Praise the Lord. Well, good morning to all of you. We're glad you're tuned in to WTBI Radio Ministries, your best sound around, 91.5 FM on your radio dial. Greenville, South Carolina. It's Tuesday, July 21st, and it's 12 minutes after 2 in the morning. 81 degrees outside right now here in the upstate, Greenville, South Carolina. I hope it's nice where you're at. Some of y'all listening from way across the country, you're already in your daytime. Listen, I do want to ask you to pray for something. I have a dear friend, a pastor friend in Pakistan that needs Bibles in the Urba language, U-R-B-A language. And if anyone is out there listening and knows where I can purchase a case or two of those, please let me know. Pray about it. Pray for them. And let me know that I could possibly get these Bibles into these children's and young adults' hands out there in Pakistan. Amen. I had to say it, and I just put it out there. Hallelujah. They need the Word of God. They want the Word of God. They're hungry and thirsty for the Word of God. Well, our Share-a-thon Day sponsor for today is the Tabernacle Baptist Children's Home of Greenville, South Carolina. They sponsor in honor of Pastor Benton. 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Overnight through the morning hours, partly cloudy, a low of 70. Today, Tuesday, mostly sunny, a high of 94. And then tonight, it looks like it's going to be a 20% chance of thunderstorms, then mostly cloudy, a low of 76. Wednesday, a 20% chance, increasing to a 60% chance of thunderstorms, a high of 90. Wednesday night, an 80% chance of thunderstorms and showers, a low of 71. Thursday, a 60% chance of thunderstorms and showers, a high of 83. Thursday night, a 60% chance of thunderstorms, showers likely, low of 68. Friday, a 30% chance of showers and then thunderstorms possible as well, a high of 81 degrees. So there's your extended forecast, weather forecast. Coming up here momentarily at 2:40 prayer time, 3 o'clock, the old time preaching hour, and Pastor Virgil Edwards preaching David and Goliath. And then at 4:45, encouraging words from Tabernacle with our dear friend, Pastor of Tabernacle Baptist Church, Pastor Doug Benton. Right now, the Palmetto State Quartet. We're going to play a few, guess what, quartets. Ride That Chariot, Skylanders, A Place Called Hope, the Stamps Quartet, Sweet, Sweet Spirit, and then the Oliver Girls, I Say Thank You, Field of Grace, 'Tis So Sweet to Trust in Jesus and to Take Him at His Word.

The 2026 National Conference for the Rock of Ages Ministries is coming up at Tabernacle Baptist Church in Greenville, South Carolina. The meeting will be held July the 26th through the 30th. Since 1977, Rock of Ages has been sending the gospel around the world through the revival teams, the chaplains, the foreign fields, Lovely Ladies Ministry, the juvenile ministries, the public school ministry with Character Under Construction, the military outreach, the printing ministry, the education department, the Prisoners Bible Institute, and Rock of Ages digital platform with preaching, singing, and discipleship for inmate tablets. Services will be Sunday at 10 a.m. and 11 a.m., Sunday evening at 6 p.m., Tuesday, Wednesday, and Thursday morning at 9 a.m., and Monday through Thursday at 7 p.m. Preachers include Dr. Joe Arthur, Pastor Eddie Davis, Evangelist Brian McBride, and Pastor Ricky Gravely. Singers include the Raines family and the Daugherty sisters. Pastor Dr. Doug Benton of the Tabernacle Baptist Church and Dr. Terry Ellis, President of Rock of Ages Ministries, cordially invite you to this great meeting. 2 Corinthians 4:5 says, "For we preach not ourselves, but Christ Jesus the Lord, and ourselves your servants for Jesus' sake." The 2026 Rock of Ages Ministries National Conference, July 26th through the 30th. Come be with us as we magnify the Lord and exalt His name together.

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1: With SRN News, I'm Rich Thomason in Washington. President Trump says the latest U.S. attacks on Iran were carried out in honor of several American service members killed over the weekend. They died when Iran attacked a U.S. base in Jordan. The BBC's Yolande Nell.
2: The U.S. has reportedly begun sending more warplanes to the Middle East, even as the Secretary of State, Marco Rubio, has said Washington remains open to a diplomatic solution. The U.S. Central Command said that its overnight targets included Iranian military command centers and missile and drone launch sites. Iranian media reported explosions in several cities. Later, Kuwait said it was intercepting hostile Iranian drone attacks and warning sirens sounded in Bahrain.
1: Two of the American service members killed have been identified by U.S. Central Command. They are 25-year-old First Lieutenant Tyler Fian of Hawaii and 19-year-old Private Isabella Gonzalez of Texas. Gas prices have risen, now a national average of $4 a gallon, according to AAA. Posting on Truth Social, President Trump writes that Republicans should add Iran to the Russian sanctions bill. The president has presented the World Cup trophy to Spain. The Spaniards defeated Argentina in the World Cup final at New Jersey's MetLife Stadium. Congratulations, Mr. and Mrs. Vance. It's a boy.
3: The second couple announced the birth of their newborn son on social media on Sunday. Alec Neil Vance is the first child born to a sitting vice president in more than 150 years. Alec joins older Vance siblings Ewan, Vivek, and Mirabel. The vice president's growing family is in keeping with his passionate advocacy for Americans to have more children.
1: And that's correspondent Andrew Stewart reporting. On Wall Street, the Dow is up 163 points, the Nasdaq 257 points higher. This is SRN News.
4: 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They're located at 4763 Highway 153 in Easley, and their number is 269-5576. That's 269-5576. 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

Yes, oh, how we must trust in him, no matter what we're going through. Oh, that we would trust him more. 'Tis so sweet to trust in Jesus. Jesus, Jesus, Jesus. There's just something about that name. Field of Grace, Oliver Girls, I say thank you. Here we go with the Georgians. Jesus can save. Can I tell you today, hey, Jesus can save anybody. There is no sin so bad that he can't cleanse it and change you and make you a new creature. He can save. He's the Almighty God, folks. Amen. 2:40 prayer time, Seminole String Band, My Father's World, and the old-time preaching hour, Pastor Virgil Edwards, David and Goliath.

0: A shining light in a world of darkness. 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
1: Well, praise the Lord. We made it to the 2:40 prayer time. Hallelujah. It's Tuesday, July 21st, year of the Lord 2026. And we're listening to Andy Lefwich, Be Thou My Vision. Boy, I'll tell you, we need a vision today, and that's the scriptures, the word of God. There is a dearth in the land, and the famine is getting greater and greater. And you know, I see it's seeping into the church a little bit. The only Bible most people have is the preacher. And their Bibles, they don't even spend time reading. And how many times do we stand in the pulpit and say, study the word, spend time with Jesus? You don't know what Jesus is all about until you get into his word, because that's when he speaks to us. And that's where we learn how to pray and pray for the things that Christ is concerned about. Well, that's free. I'm not going to charge you anything for that. If you'd like to pray along with me, you're welcome to. We are actually in the two natures of Christ, and we're still in the humanity of Christ, and we're coming up here in a couple days. We'll be in his perfect he is the perfect human. There's no perfect human but Christ. There's no perfect one but Christ, who was fully man and fully God, who took on a form of the body. He took a body, born of a virgin. That's right. Conceived of by the Holy Spirit. Never knew a man. I know it gets past some folks. We got people today that say a man can get pregnant and nurse their child. Well, if you can believe that, it ain't hard to believe that Jesus Christ came into the world conceived of the Holy Spirit. Amen? Because that's a lie. But this is a fact, and we've discussed his human physical body, his human appearance, his human parent, his human development, his human limitations, right? How he hungered and thirsted and got cold and slept. Now his human name. His human name was a name common to all of that time. Let's go to Matthew chapter 1 real quick, and we're going to read something here. I think it's verse 21 that I want, but we're going to start in verse 18. Now, the birth of Jesus Christ was on this wise, when as his mother Mary was espoused to Joseph, that was the engagement, before they came together, she was found with child of the Holy Ghost. I just said that. Then Joseph, her husband, being a just man and not willing to make her a public example, was minded to put her away privily. But while he thought on these things, in other words, he had all the right to put her away, but he thought on these things. And then behold, the angel of the Lord appeared unto him in a dream, saying, Joseph, thou son of David, fear not to take unto thee Mary thy wife, for that which is conceived in her is of the Holy Ghost. Verse 21, and she shall bring forth a son, and thou shalt call his name Jesus. For he shall save his people from their sins. If you go back in the book of Joshua, the word Joshua in the Old Testament is the same word as Jesus. Yahshua, that's where we get Yahshua, the Y in there, but it's Joshua. And it means God is salvation. And the name Jesus means salvation. Salvation. Can I show you something else in Luke chapter 2? Verse 21, so we have two accounts. Let's go to Luke 2. I'm almost there. Verse 21. It says, and when 8 days were accomplished for the circumcising of the child that was under the law, that's what they had to do, his name was called Jesus, which was so named of the angel before he was conceived in the womb. How do we know that? Because if we go back here to chapter 1 of Luke, and we come down here and we read verse 30, and the angel said unto her, fear not, Mary, for thou hast found favor with God. And behold, thou shalt conceive in thy womb and bring forth a son, and shalt call his name Jesus. He shall be great and shall be called the Son of the Highest. Why? Because he was conceived of the Holy Ghost. And the Lord God shall give unto him the throne of his father David. So there's a throne to be had. And he promised David back in the Old Testament that this throne would be eternal. And I know that the kings were gone, way gone, long gone after this, or before this. There was 400 years of silence. But you know what? Mary was of the lineage of David. Joseph was of the lineage of David. But Joseph was not the father of Jesus. Mary was the mother of Jesus. Joseph was the step or in place of stepfather. And he shall reign over the house of Jacob forever, and of his kingdom there shall be no end. So Mary was told that before he was conceived. Father, we come before your throne of grace this morning. We want to thank you for this miraculous event that took place. Had it not been, Lord, we had all been lost. We'd all been destined to hell. But Lord, you came not to condemn the world, but that the world through you might be saved. Jesus, the Savior of the world. Jesus, Jesus, Jesus. We want to thank you this morning. What love, what glory, what a gift that you gave us. Lord, how dare we should hide that gift in our bosom and not let people know of this wonderful gift that you've given us. It's almost like high treason. I heard Adrian Rogers preach a message on that. If you're not willing to tell others about Jesus, you're committing high treason. Lord God, forgive us for not even having a desire to. Lord, I know that you're able to work in us with your purpose, your pleasing, and your plan, and to help us through the Holy Spirit and to give us the boldness and courage that we need. I want to pray for our listeners that are listening. So many times, Father, we come to you with physical needs. We're not asking for the spiritual stuff. I want to pray tonight that you would give us courage, spiritual courage, that you give us spiritual boldness, that you give us spiritual faithfulness and faith, that you would take away that fear that you said that you have not given us a spirit of fear, but of power. That power is of the Holy Ghost and of a sound mind, disciplined. I want to pray, Lord, that you'd help us to be great soul winners for you. Give us a hunger and thirst after souls, Lord. Help us to be faithful and maybe knocking on doors, talking to people wherever we're at. Help us to be faithful, passing out tracts. I think every Christian should have tracts in their pocket, willing to give out a tract. They don't even have to say anything. They can just hand them a tract and say, Jesus loves you. Would you please read this? Whatever the case may be, Lord, I pray, God, that you would strengthen us in the inner man through the power of your might, Lord. I pray that we would be doers of the word and not hearers only. Oh, Heavenly Father, I pray that you would give us spiritual love, that charity, not only toward the world, but especially toward the brethren. Pray, Lord, that you'd help us to be studious in our Bible reading, that we would look into your word and do it every day and set a time to do that if it's the case. I pray, Lord, you take away the busyness of our day and give us that time to spend with you through reading. Help us to be prayer warriors through prayer. If we were all honest, our prayer life is weak. That's why we have this prayer time. This is one of the reasons, is to help us to seek your face and seek your word and seek your spirit and seek your passion. God, just give us passion. Passion for the things of you, Lord. It's more than going to church and sitting in a pew. It's more than singing songs and worshiping in the choir. It's even more than preaching. It's what we take in that we grow in the grace and knowledge of you, Lord, that your mercies that are new every morning help us to stand up and stand forth and stand. And having done all to stand, oh, that we would shout and proclaim and be visible witnesses in this wicked world and not be ashamed of the gospel of Christ, for it's the power of God unto salvation to all that believeth, to the Jew first and also to the Greek. Oh, Heavenly Father, you said if we were to follow you, we're to deny ourselves and pick up our cross and follow you. And many of us are not doing that, Father. And I pray, Lord, that you would help us with that. Help us, Lord, with loving righteousness, doing justice, loving mercy, and as Micah would say, walk humbly with you, O Lord. Thank you. O God in heaven, I'm reminded of Zacharias, and I'm reminded of his wife, Elizabeth. They were both righteous before you, God, walking in all the commandments and ordinances of the Lord blameless. That's why you give us the Holy Spirit, so we can work out the Beatitudes, so we can work out the last six commandments of your Ten Commandments, so we can walk with you, walk worthy and vocationally with you, Lord, that the world could see Christ, that we would be that demonstration and the light and the beacon on the hill. Father, I just want to pray, Lord, this morning for our listeners who do have trouble sleeping. They do have trouble throughout the course of the night. I pray, Lord, that you would touch their bodies and touch their minds and comfort them and allow them the opportunity to get the rest that they need. Then, Father, we have some that are in hospitals tonight. We have listeners who have loved ones, mothers and fathers and grandmothers and children. I think of the children's hospitals, all those children dealing with disease and cancer and many things that are just, they treat them, but there's a lot of times there's no recourse. There's no returning back. Many do find healing through the medicine, but really ultimately it's of you, Lord. But we pray for these folks in the hospitals, Lord. God, we just pray that you would touch their bodies. Pray that you'd comfort that one that might be ready to go off into eternity. Pray that you'd send a preacher, not a priest, but a preacher, to some of these that might be getting ready to pass and still have their wherewithal that they could hear the gospel and be saved, Lord. We have many brothers and sisters in that situation. We pray that you'd help the doctors to continue to perform what they need to on this side of eternity. But ultimately, Lord, it's you, Lord, that does the work. It's not the doctors. Doctors can't heal anything. They can treat things. They can cut things out. They can remove things. Lord, ultimately, it's you that giveth the life. It's you that continue to work these things out. It's your love that you have with us. We have many listeners with loved ones in hospitals and nursing homes. I also just want to pray for these children's hospitals. I mean, I thank the Lord for all that give to these ministries, or not, I shouldn't say ministries because it's really something different, but they do give to research and they give to helping the doctors and the families during this time of crisis, this affliction, Lord. We have a lot of young children, Father, that have more enthusiasm for life than most people that I know that sit on pews. It's terrible, but it's an awesome thing to know. Lord, their lives are ebbing away because of cancer and disease. Lord, I thank you for those that you raise up. Lord, my concern is some of those young children are old enough to know between right and wrong, and they need the gospel. They need the gospel of Jesus Christ. I've tried to get into some of these hospitals. Unless you're a female preacher or a priest or somebody that don't even preach the gospel, you can't even get in there. They won't allow it. But Lord, you're greater than what they allow and what they do, and I just pray that you'd open up an effectual door for us preachers to get in to preach the gospel to these children, whether they're from the rest of the world or wherever they're from, Lord. They're here in America, and there's many that are dying and going to hell. Then there's many that are so young that as they pass on, they go into your presence because they didn't know the difference. But there's family members, there's mothers and fathers and brothers and sisters that need to hear the gospel of Jesus Christ. It's not these hospitals and these doctors that are doing anything other than treating a situation, but ultimately it's you healing them, Lord. And so many families trust in the doctors and trust in the situation, but they're not trusting in you. And they thank those doctors and those organizations when they need to be thanking you, Lord. Help them, Lord. Now, Father, may you just bless this wonderful day that you've given us. In Jesus' name, amen and amen.
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1: The title of this message is David and Goliath, and the preacher is Dr. Virgil Edwards. Dr. Edwards originally preached this message June 6th of the year 1982 as part of a worship service at Tabernacle Baptist Church. The text that Dr. Edwards chose for the message, 1 Samuel chapter 14 and verse 47. And now, from the year 1982, here is the service.

you. You may be seated now, Mrs. Logan. Will you come and sing the song the Lord has put upon your heart for this hour tonight, and then an announcement or two to follow, okay?

0: All right. I appreciate Brother Edwards coming up from Athens to preach for us tonight. He's a pastor and has a responsibility there, but I was with him at a meeting several months ago, and I said, Brother Virgil, I want you to come up to Tabernacle and preach one Sunday night for us. And we set the date then, first Sunday night in June. And I'm so glad that Dr. Edwards is here. He's pastor over at Northside Church in Athens, Georgia, and been there a long time. In fact, he's been there as long as I've been here at Tabernacle, maybe a bit longer. And I'm so glad to have you, Brother Edwards. You come and bring the message of the hour. God bless you.
1: Thank you, Brother Seidel. It's a real joy to my heart to be here tonight. In fact, it's a great honor to stand in this pulpit and to be here with you, dear pastor, and all these dear people. I've looked forward to it, and I appreciate it from the depths of my heart. I don't know a greater man of God alive today than Brother Seidler. I have the utmost respect for him, great confidence in him, and he's one of the greats in America, and I'm glad he is, and I'm glad that God raised him up. And I believe he has one of the greatest Baptist churches in the world today. I believe that with all my heart. If someone should say to me, Brother Edwards, do you know any church that you believe is the nearest to a New Testament Baptist church in America you could recommend? I'd say the Tabernacle Baptist Church in Greenville, South Carolina, including the pastor and all the workers. And it's a real joy to be here. And I just like to be around Brother Hohen. You know, I'd like to have that man just to walk around with me wherever I go. Just, he wouldn't have to say anything. Just be with me. It's always a real joy to be with Brother Hoard. He loves God, something about him that kindly inspires you to continue on. Amen. My wife said many times, said, you know, Brother Hoard is such a wonderful fellow. I like to be in his presence. Glad to have my wife with me here tonight. She said on the way over, she said, you know, this is the fourth time I've been away from our church on Sunday in more than 30 years. Now think about that. I'm glad she got to come to be with us tonight. And this is only about the 14th time that I've been away from my church in around 30 years. And I appreciate the opportunity of being here. And only having been away that many times, and 9 times I was in the Holy Land when I had to miss on Sunday at Northside. So you see, a very few times have I been away from our church there in Georgia. I like to go, but I feel like since they don't mind me going through the week, and I just want to be there on Sunday, on the Lord's Day. We broadcast our Sunday morning program and been doing it for years. We have a daily broadcast. I've been on there almost 34 years daily. And I want to be there on the Lord's Day. But it's good to be here tonight. Amen. Now, we came over just a little early tonight, a few minutes early, and drove around some of the old sites where we once lived here in Greenville, where our children were all 3 born here in Greenville. In fact, I was born the second time here in Greenville. But they've tore the house down where I was born the second time. Made me feel a little bad about that. They have a business place there. But it's still a sacred place to my heart. I was born in my home the second time in the city of Greenville. Now, I'm a native Georgian. I only lived in Greenville about 8 years. But I thank God for those 8 years I live here. I was born the second time here. Called in the ministry here, served as assistant pastor in Greenville, attended school while I was in Greenville. And I thank God for the great memories of this wonderful Jerusalem, Greenville around here. It's kindly a Jerusalem for God's people, and always look forward to coming back and getting it on the good fellowship, and especially to be here in this church. And we rode around and saw those different places where they've torn down the house in which we live. Things are changing now, you know, but one of these days when we get to heaven, it'll all be different, won't it? I like to go to different places and see new people and learn different names. In fact, many years ago, I was in a meeting down in Valdosta, Georgia, about 9 miles out of Valdosta. It was a little country church surrounded by a huge cornfield. And I was looking across the cornfield, the pastor and I and the song leader standing on the outside, and I said, Brother Pastor, in every direction here you see corn. He said, that's right. He said, Brother Edwards, you know we have some very unique or odd names, different families in this church. I said, is that right? I said, yes, sir. He said, you know we have some corns, cobs, cribs, barns, pecks, and mills. All different families right here in this church, in this cornfield. I said, man, you don't have any bushels? He said, no. I said, I'm going to pray, Brother Grinder, that God will give you and Brother Tassel some bushels here, so you'll have them here in the church as well. He said, I hope you will. And you know, I was telling a friend of mine about that. He said, Brother Edwards, I ran into something like that in Charlotte, North Carolina. He said, I ran into a Mr. Cobb that married a Miss Cohen. Said they couldn't get along any too well. Seemed like everything they did was against the grain. Said they only had one little boy, and he was kind of a short, stocky kind of fellow with long ears and reddish, silky hair. And said they called him Nubbin. And they put him out in the corn crib one day, and he's mewling around out in the corn crib, and some of the neighbors came by and grinned and said, "Oh, shucks." I left Greenville in 1948, and as far as I know, organized the first independent Baptist church in the state of Georgia, the Calvary Baptist Church. They had Athens. Since that time, we've had the honor and privilege, giving God the glory, to organize and build from the ground up three others other than Calvary. We're now at Northside, the fourth church we organized and built from the ground up, and a few others. God helped us to get started there around Athens. But when we started there at Calvary in 1948, as far as I knew, we kind of pioneered the independent work in the state of Georgia. Now, I thank God around Athens now we have a great number of independent churches, and some all over the state of Georgia. It wasn't easy in those days. Really, it's not easy now, but it was a real battle in those days. But I thank God that God led me to go there and start the independent work there in Athens. I'm a native of Athens. I was born there not far from Athens in Madison County the first time. Born here in the city of Greenville the second time. Had I not been born, Brother Seitler, the second time in Greenville, I'd have been better off. I'd never been born the first time in Georgia. And so I thank God for that second birth. And so if you have your Bible tonight, I want you to turn over to 1 Samuel chapter 17 for the reading of God's word. Now, Brother Seitler mentioned something about you already had the icing off the cake. When I was a little boy growing up, my mother would cook a cake and she'd say, "Now, son, you can't eat the cake until you eat some of the other food." I would say, "Mama, I want some of that cake." She said, "No, son, it might kind of dull your appetite. You better go ahead and eat some cornbread and biscuits and good old fried okra and collard greens and green beans and things like that. And then you can have the cake with the icing on it." And she said, "It's liable to kill your appetite, son. We want you to eat a good square meal." But you know, in God's business, it's different. Now you can get the icing off of the cake, and that'll create an appetite for you for the word of God. Amen? And that's what's going to happen here tonight, I'm sure. And I'm reading from 1 Samuel chapter 17, only reading one verse there. Another verse in the first epistle of John. And then I want you to keep your Bible open at 1 Samuel 17, because I'll be pointing out some verses here. But I want you to look at verse 47. "And all this assembly shall know that the Lord saveth not with sword and spear, for the battle is the Lord's, and he will give you into our hands." Now, you know the story. We'll tell you more about it in a moment. But over in 1 John chapter 4 and verse 4, we have these wonderful words. "You of God, little children, have overcome them, because greater is he that's in you than he that's in the world." See, you have someone living in you that's greater than the devil, greater than he that's in the world, and that person is the Holy Spirit. He lives in your heart, and he can help you overcome the devil. Now, the battle is the Lord's, of course. In Psalms 108 and verse 13, the Bible says, "Through God we shall do valiantly, for he it is that shall tread down our enemies." Now, dear people, we're in a battle, and the devil is fighting fiercely. And he's going to continue to do so, because the devil knows his time is short. He knows he's moving toward the end. He knows he's headed for the lake of fire. And he's fighting today seemingly as never before. Everywhere you go, you find ministers and God's people battling the devil. But remember, the battle is the Lord's, and he that's in you is greater than he that's in the world. and we can overcome the devil by the help of God. That we'll point out tonight. Many years ago, I was in the Holy Land. I think Brother Seitler might have been on this trip. And we went down into the area where the battle was fought between the Philistines and the Israelites when David killed Goliath. There was a little stream of water running down between those mountains in that valley. I picked up a little stone out of that stream of water. I carried that stone home with me. I still have it there in my study. I'm going to keep it. And when I read this story in the Bible, I can visualize that mountain on either side, the valley and the stream of water. And here we find two huge armies. We find the Philistines on one side. We find the Israelites on the other. But they had met a stalemate. There neither one would charge the other. And there was an old giant, Goliath, on one side. He was over with the Philistines. And he was challenging and cursing the people of God. He'd walk up and down beside that mountain and say, "Give me a man. If you give me a man, if I whip him, then you surrender. If he whips me, then we surrender."

Inhabits the land. When Moses sent out the spies to spy out the land of Canaan, they came back and they said, there's some giants over there that eateth up the inhabitants of the land. Ogaloth is one out of that crowd. He was mean, ungodly, anti-God, of course, and hated the people of God. Not only that, in verse 33 of 1 Samuel 17, you'll find he was a man of war from his youth. Here is a man that had trained for warfare from just a little boy. A man of war from his youth. He knew all the strategy. He knew all the tricks and the trades of warfare. He had been trained from a child, and he was more than a match for the average man. I want to say to you tonight, the devil knows all the tricks of the trade. He used all the strategy he can against God's people. And you are not a match for the devil yourself alone, but by the help of God, you're more than a match for the devil. You put him to flight, because he that liveth in you is greater than he that's in the world. Now we find that Ogaloth was seeking to bring into captivity those that bear the name of the Lord. That's exactly what the devil is trying to do tonight. He's seeking to bring into captivity those that bear the name of the Lord. And remember, you're no match for him, but by the help of God, you can overcome him at all times. God will not lie to be tempted above that you're able, but with the temptation, make a way of escape. There's a little boy one time that had never been to Sunday school. They rounded him up and brought him in, and he was red-headed and freckle-faced, and that's no reflection on red hair and freckle-faced. I think they're real cute myself. And this little boy was like that, and not only that, but he was cockeyed. He'd look up with one eye and down with the other. He was the kind of little boy that could go bird hunting, or rather rabbit hunting and squirrel hunting both at the same time. He had that gift, that ability. And they brought him in and they set him on the back seat of the Sunday school room, and they had a lesson that day on the devil. And when they finished talking about the devil, they began to ask questions and making comments about the lesson. And the teacher said to him, little boy, Vista back there, Sonny boy, said, I want to ask you a question. He was sitting there looking down at the floor with one eye, looking up at the teacher with the other. And the teacher said, what do you think about the devil? He said, well, I couldn't lick a big devil like you, but you give me a little devil about my size and I'll work him over. Now, a lot of people have that attitude, you know. They think they can really handle the devil. But you better depend upon God and ask God to help you to overcome old Satan. Now, Goliath defied the army of Israel for 40 years in verse 16. And the Philistines drew near morning and evening and presented himself 40 days. And that's a figure of the 4,000 years from Adam unto Christ. There he challenged the army of Israel. And while he was challenging the army of Israel, there's a little David waiting to come to the battlefront. Now, from Adam unto Christ, while the devil challenged the human race, the nation of Israel, there's a greater David waiting to come to the battlefront. We'll tell you more about that later. Now, he was a type also of the coming Antichrist. He was 6 cubits high. His spearhead weighed 600 shekels of iron. He had 6 toes and fingers on each foot and hand, according to 1 Chronicles chapter 20, verse 6 through 8. He had the mark of the beast all over him. Goliath, not only a type of the devil, but also a type of the coming Antichrist that's coming on the scene. And so he also had the marks on him, the mark of the beast. But you know, he fell by a stone from the hand of little David. And the Antichrist is going to appear one of these days on the scene. Is also going to fall by a stone cut out without hands that's going to crush him. And then he's going into the lake of fire according to the Bible. Now, little David here is number 8 in the family, which speaks of a new beginning or resurrection. David is a type of Jesus in many respects. Now, David had already spent some time in Saul's palace. He had played on his harp, had driven away the demons, and now he had gone back to his father Jesse's home to wait until scheduled time to come to the battlefront. David had returned from the sheepfold to wait the right time. Of course, he returned from the sheepfold to go to the palace and then back home to wait until scheduled time when his father would say, son, I want you to go to the battlefront. And so the Lord Jesus Christ, the greater David, was in heaven waiting for God's own scheduled time to come to the battlefield. In Galatians chapter 4 and verse 4, the Bible tells us there, in fullness of time,
He came born of a

woman born in the law that he might redeem us. And so he came on scheduled time. Now little David there in his father Jesse's home, we find that he was waiting there for orders. Now God Almighty provides a king or someone to fight the battles, and he provided himself a lamb, you know, and he came in due time. Now he was in the father's house taking care of the little sheep there for his father. So was Jesus in the father's house waiting until time to be sent down to the earth. And so God provided a lamb. You remember in the book of Genesis, when Abraham came to slay his son Isaac, and Isaac asked for a lamb as a sacrifice, and he said, God will provide himself. He will provide himself a lamb. And he did that on scheduled time. John the Baptist saw him coming in John chapter 1 and verse 29 and said, behold, the Lamb of God that taketh away the sin of the world. And so we find that Jesse said, David, son, I want you to go on a mission. I have an errand for you to run. Come here, son, get ready and take a trip. I want you to go to the battlefield and see what's going on there. And the Bible says in verse 20 that he leaves early in the morning. Little David gets up real early to leave to go to the battlefront. That shows he's ready to go. And when Jesus Christ came to this earth, he was ready to come. He said, I always do those things that please my Father. And when God the Father said, son, I want you to go to the earth, Jesus said, Father, I am ready. And he came down here obeying his Father, doing those things that pleased his Father. In verse 20, the Bible says he came to the battlefield. He came to the trench as the host is going forth to fight. So he leaves his father's house and he leaves a little sheep and the lambs, the Bible said, in the hands of a faithful keeper. He was concerned about the little sheep and the lambs of his father. He cared for them. He was a shepherd boy. And he wanted to be sure they were well taken care of when he left to go to the battlefront. So he goes to the battlefront, but he leaves them in good hands. Now God was getting a king ready for Israel. God knew if he cared for the little sheep and the lambs, willing to die for him if need be, he would make a good king over his people Israel. God knew that. And so he left them with a faithful keeper. And God Almighty blesses people that are faithful. Amen. If you're not faithful in serving God, how can you expect the blessings? You know that Ruth, while gleaning in the field, while she was faithful, she received the extra handfuls of purpose. And it's while you're busy serving God that God's going to bless you. And the Bible says to be always abounding in the work of the Lord, for as much as you know, your labor is not in vain in the Lord. Be thou faithful over a few things, I'll make thee rule over many, said the Lord. Now when he got ready to go to the battlefield, his father said, son, I want you to take some cheese, some loaves, and some figs, some parched corn. I want you to take some blessings to your brethren on the battlefield. So little David loaded up with blessings for his brethren, and he went to the battlefield. When Jesus came down to this earth, he came laden with blessings for his brethren, the Jew. But they received him not. The Bible says in Acts chapter 3 and verse 26, unto you first God, having raised up his son Jesus, sent him to bless you in turning away every one of you from his iniquity. But the Bible says he came unto his own, and his own received him not. They did not want the blessings from the Messiah. They rejected him. And when little David arrived on the battlefield, he received a very sad reception. The Bible says in verse 28, And Eliab, his elder brother, heard when he spake unto the men. And Eliab's anger was kindled against David, and he said, why camest thou down hither? And with whom hast thou left those few sheep in the wilderness? I know thy pride and the naughtiness of thine heart, for thou art come down that thou mightest see the battle. See, his elder brother hated him. He despised him because when Samuel went down to anoint one of Jesse's boys to be king over Israel, Eliab was the elder brother, and he thought, surely I'm the man. But we find that Samuel passed over him, passed over number 2, number 3, number 4, number 5, number 6, number 7. And Samuel said, Jesse, you have any more young'uns? He said, yes, sir.
I do, so I got a little old sandy red-headed baby-faced boy out here in the field watching after the sheep. Said, I didn't think you'd consider him. He said, you fetch that boy here. And so they went out and they fetched David in. There he came, ruddy complexion. And Samuel took one peep at him, and God said, Samuel, put the oil on him. He's the man. He was just a little boy, and God was anointing him to be king over Israel. Now, Eliab didn't like that. Now listen, brethren, when God anoints you and blesses you and uses you, some of the brethren might not like it. But you go on and serve God and be faithful in serving God, whether they like it or not. A lot of people, if they can't do what you're doing, they try to tear you down. A lot of people blow their own light out trying to blow yours out. Now you need to be faithful and do what God wants you to do. Let the heathen raise. Let people say what they please. You have a job to do. Be faithful and serve God in the job that God has for you to do. And so Eliab made fun of him. He said, now, what are you doing down here, little boy? Said, you ought to be back kind of watching Pa's sheep. You know, you're just a little shepherd boy. You're no soldier. What do you come down here to see the battle? What battle? That it were to stalemate, nobody fighting. Eliab said, you come down here to see the battle. You come down here to see us fight, and we're all afraid to fight. And so he falsely accused the boy. And when Jesus came on the scene, they falsely accused him. They should have been. Now, if you're going to be used of God, you might expect to be unappreciated many times. Your purpose be misunderstood. False accusations brought against you. And that's what happened to David. And that's exactly what happened to Jesus. Even those of his own household didn't believe in him until after the death, burial, and resurrection. And if your own kin folks don't believe in you, go ahead and serve God anyhow. If your neighbors don't like you, serve God anyway and shout in the face of the devil and keep on serving God. Let nobody stop you. The man of God many times must be prepared to be misunderstood, misjudged many times, have to stand alone, but you stand for God. Now little David's on the battlefield, and David said, I'll take you on. I'll take that giant on. And you know, they were glad to get that news. There they were, embarrassed, scared half to death, afraid to challenge Goliath. Oh, Saul, the king of Israel, head and shoulder above the average man, should have been the leader and should have been a man to walk out and take him on. But he was afraid. He was back in the palace, and he was afraid doing anything about it. And he was just tick on when somebody came and said, listen, King Saul, there's a youth, there's a lad that tells us he's not afraid to challenge Goliath and take him on. Now, we find that David has strong faith in God. And David said, the battle is the Lord's. And he said to Goliath that God will give you into my hands. And so they sent him back to see Saul. And Saul said, sonny boy, you going to take on the big giant? He said, yes, sir. All right, I'm glad to hear that. I'm glad you're going to take him on. I want you to put my best armor on this boy. And so they dressed up David in Saul's armor. He looked at that armor. And that looked and smelled like the Southern Baptist Cooperative Program. He said, get this thing off of me. Bless God and give me some rocks and a slingshot. I'm an independent Baptist. I don't need this outfit. And he laid that outfit aside, took the word of God and the anointing of the Holy Ghost and got the job. Now that's what you got to have to get the job done. These little programs they want to place on you and wrap you up in today just because they can say, well, you're from our group, beloved. That's not worth a dime with a hole in it. What you need is the word of God and the power of God upon you and determination to move out and challenge the devil, take the matter, hold it to the glory of God. Many dear people know what happened 30 years ago today, don't you? The invasion of Normandy. You remember that? How many people remember that? 38 years ago today. Oh, you mean you forgot what we did over there? I was in the army at that time. I wasn't in Normandy, but I was part of the army at that time. I know most of you younger and maybe don't very well remember 38 years ago today when they made the invasion in Normandy. Most of you, some of you do very well remember that. Some of you maybe participated in that battle. And they said, when we fight this war and win World War II, we're going to have a lasting peace. We're going to have peace forever. They sent old Patton back over here to tell the people of America when the war ended in Europe that there'd be no more war.
And he was coming off the ship in New York, a bunch of little boys out there about 9 or 10 years old. And he said, you little devils will be fighting in the next war. Well, he came over and said the very thing they didn't want him to say. But he told the truth. After that time, there was the Korean War. And then that shameful, shameful, most costly, uncalled for war that we ever fought in Vietnam. And there's three wars going on tonight. We find in the Iraqis fighting the people in Iran. And we find that young in the Falkland Islands, they're fighting. And now Israel has invaded Lebanon. And there's three battles taking place in the world today, three different wars. And don't be surprised, and I'm not a pessimist, I'm not an alarmist, but don't be surprised that anything might happen. Right. We allowed to be pulled in this thing before daylight in the morning. That could very well happen. Those Jews goes in and conquers Lebanon, and then those Assyrians come in there to take them on. Then I'm afraid Russia is going to back up the Assyrians, and that'll compel us to back up Israel. Brethren, we may be ready to end. The Lord may be soon coming back. The stage is set. The stage is anything could happen. We're not going to let Britain go down in the Falklands. If the Argentinians begin to win that war, we're going there to help Great Britain. If other nations come in, we could very easily get involved in World War III. Now, we need to think about these things and pray about these things and pray for the peace of Jerusalem. But anyway, we find that he had great faith in God. And so he puts the armor aside, and then he goes to the battlefront. But he talks about something else. When he goes to the battlefront, he said, you know, there's a lion came out and tackled my father's sheep. And there, whenever the lion grabbed that little lamb or sheep or whichever it was, he said, I took my hands and I tore him asunder. I delivered that sheep from the mouth of the lion. He said, old bear came rolling out there. And he said, I went out, I did likewise. I took him by the whiskers, I tore his mouth asunder. I delivered my father's sheep. And he said, the same God that delivered me out of the paw of the lion and the mouth of the bear can deliver me from Goliath. And he believed that. He had great faith in God. I want to say something to you here tonight. If you haven't conquered your lion, and if you haven't conquered your bear, you better lay off Goliath. But if you've conquered your lion and your bear, take on Goliath. The same God that helped you overcome the lion and the bear can help you overcome Goliath. But if you can't get rid of the little habits you got and the little things in your life, don't tackle the big ones. You can't back it. Goliath may get you. But your God is able. But first get that lion, then get that bear, then take Goliath on and you can handle him. Little David goes down then and heads toward the battlefront. He passes by this brook, and Brother Siler remembers the brook very well, I'm sure. He reaches down in that brook, and he takes out 5 stones. 5 is the number of grace. And he takes those stones out of running water, symbolic of the Holy Spirit. He puts those stones in his pouch, 4 of them, and 1 of them in his slingshot. Now, the reason he picked up 5, Ogaloth had 4 brothers behind the hill over there. And if they got too big for their britches, he'd take them on too. And so he had 5 ready for him. And he moves down, he puts 1 stone in the slingshot, and then he moves down to tackle that giant. And he says, the battle is the Lord's. Now I want you to notice what happened. He only used 1 stone. Now he had 5, he used 1. Now when Jesus was tempted in the wilderness in Matthew 4 and Luke 4, the devil came, knowing he'd fasted 40 days and nights. The devil came tempting him. And Jesus had 5 books at his disposal, the Pentateuch, the books of Moses. But Jesus only quoted from 1 of those books, the book of Deuteronomy, and there the devil had to flee. Now here we find Goliath, or rather David, using only 1 stone. He had the other 4. And he takes that stone, and there's only 1 place where he could hit that giant and down him. And that was between his eyes. And he comes back, that slingshot, and that stone is let loose. And God Almighty guides that stone and pops that giant between the eyes. And down he went. There we find that David stunned Goliath. He didn't kill him with the stone. Neither did Jesus defeat the devil in the wilderness like he did later. In the wilderness, he stunned the devil.
in the wilderness. Later on, he took care of him. Now listen, whenever little David downed that giant with that stone, the Bible says in verse 51, if you have your Bible open there, therefore David ran and stood upon the Philistine and took his own sword and slew him. David took his own sword, the Philistine's own sword, and slew him with his own sword. That's exactly what Jesus did on Calvary. In Hebrews chapter 2 and verse 14, the Bible said that through death he might destroy him that had the power of death, that is the devil. Jesus took the devil's own method, which is death, and through death he destroyed the power of the devil. He bruised the man's head. Now you listen. David then took the giant's head after he had killed him with his own sword. He did something about that. He took the giant's head and moved away with it. I'll show you in just a moment. But you know, he had to bind the strong man before he could spoil his house. And when he bound the strong man, when he wound up Goliath, then the rest of that gang had to run for their lives, and they were overtaken by the Philistines. Now you must bind the devil, and Jesus did that. Jesus feed the devil on Calvary, and he binds a strong man, and while the strong man is bound, you can spoil his goods. Take the word of God through prayer and faith and do great wonders. Not only did Goliath fall that day, but his sons fell later. His sons fell later. Not only did Jesus defeat Satan on the cross, but he conquered principalities and powers, Colossians 2:15. As David took Goliath's armor and put it in the tent, so did our Lord bind the strong man and spoil his goods. There's victory for the people of God. Here we have victory now for God's people when the old giant is defeated. Now Jesus defeated the devil on the cross. He dealt him a death blow on the cross, as it were. And now we can have the victory and shout all the way home, because the devil has been defeated on Calvary. He's only a usurper, and you have a power in you that's more powerful than that the devil has, and you can overcome him by faith and by God's grace as you move forward. As David went down into the valley and engaged and defeated the enemy and came out with his head and carried it to Jerusalem, so did the Son of God go down in the valley of death, came up in the resurrection, showing complete victory over death, hell, and the grave. Hallelujah. Amen. We find in Hebrews chapter 2, verses 9, 14, and 15, we see Jesus, who was made a little lower than the angels for the suffering of death and crowned with glory and honor, that he, by the grace of God, should taste death for every man, that through death he might destroy him that had the power of death, that is the devil, and deliver them who through fear of death were in bondage. What is your fear tonight? Are you afraid? Are you trying to pedal your way to heaven like riding a bicycle? Are you afraid that you might fall off and stop pedaling and that'd be the end? You shouldn't fear that. You're in Christ. What are you worrying about? The Bible said, a merry heart doeth good like a medicine. Your heart should not be gripped with fear tonight. You ought to be happy and rejoice in the Lord and worry about nothing. I was attending a meeting in Bowman, Georgia many years ago. A little lady came in looked to be about 90 years old. And she had a Bible and she was praising God and kicking up her heels and kicking shavings in every direction. I said, sister, how you doing? She said, I'm fine, praise the Lord. Amen. And she kept shouting around there. And I said, sister, how old are you? I believe she said at that time she was 86. I said, can you tell me how come you live to be 86 years old? She said, I've been happy and praising God and shouting the victory ever since I was a teenager. That's why I'm 86 years old. She may be still alive today. I don't know. She probably will be about 100. Now, that woman was shouting all the way home. Now, you can shout and praise God. The Bible says, casting all your care on him because he cares for you. And don't worry yourself to death. Some of you people worried, you're afraid you're going to lose your job. Some of you worried, you're afraid of trouble coming to your home. Some of you worried, you're afraid you're going to have a heart attack. Some of you worried, you're afraid you're going to have high blood pressure. Listen to me. Stop that worrying and start trusting God. If you continue to worry like it, you will have a heart attack. You will have high blood pressure. A merry heart doeth good like a medicine. And some of those things you're worrying about right now never come to pass. Never. And yet you're worried about it. You heard about this storm up the river and you wonder now whether the bridge is still there. And you worry about crossing the river before you get to the bridge. And when you get to the bridge, you find the bridge is still there.
and yet you worried about it. Most of those things that you worried about tonight will never come to pass anyway. And many of them, you can't do a thing in the world about it. Kind of remind me of the old woman. The old man came home, and she had a suitcase coming out the door. He said, "Where are you going, old woman?" She said, "I've stood this as long as I can. I've got enough of it. We've been living together about 50 years, and I got plenty." He said, "You know, I feel the same way as you do. Said, if you give me a few minutes, I'll pack my suitcase and go with you." Now you listen to me. We got to turn everything over to God. Everything over to the Lord. Like the old man, woman sitting on the porch, celebrating their 50th wedding anniversary, all the children went home. And the old man said, "Old woman," she's a little hard hearing. He said, "You know, I just want you to know after these 50 years, I really appreciate you." She said, "What do you say, Pa?" He said, "Ma, after these 50 years, I want you to know I really appreciate you." She said, "I want you to know I'm getting tired of you too." So we're going to have to be careful and make ourselves plain. And the Bible says, "Cast all your care upon the Lord, for he careth for you." Quit worrying yourself to death. Billy Sunday said he didn't worry anymore than when he went home and went to bed and kicked all of his troubles away with one big kick, and he went to sleep. Don't worry about your job. It'll be there tomorrow when you get there. A lot of people go to the plant and they work and fret and go through the temptation and trials they have on the job. And when they come home, they drag that thing home with them and worry about it all night and turn the pillow over 40 times and get no rest. When you leave the office, when you leave your job, when you leave your place of labor, whatever you're doing, and you've been worried and tempted throughout the day, cast it aside, leave it there. It'll be there tomorrow when you get back. Go home and relax and rest and cast your cares upon God. If you don't, you may go to a premature grave. Might do you good just to walk in sometimes. Fall down on the floor, cuddle up like a cat, relax every muscle in your body, cast all your care on God. That'll do you more good than all the medicine you drag out of the drugstore. Learn to relax. Learn to trust God. Cast all your care upon the Lord. He cares for you. And don't worry yourself to death. Worrying about something that's never going to happen and not going to be able to do anything about it anyway. And you belong to the Lord, and one of these days he's coming back, take us home, and he'll solve all problems. Amen. Dear people, listen to me. The battle is the Lord's. God can see you through your battle. God can see you through your problems. God can save your loved ones. God can do great things. Trust God. The battle is the Lord's, and keep on keeping on. There's so much to be done today. And so many people need help. I'll tell you this in closing. Many years ago, there's a great Christian gentleman. Belonged to an organization where they had a meeting one night, discussed their business. It was a cold winter night, the wind is blowing, ice on the ground. And they went in and had the business meeting. And this Christian gentleman took his top coat and his gloves, his hat, and came out of the building. On the way home, as he came out of the building, he saw standing beside a tree, a little boy, barefooted, no coat, ragged shirt, purple lips, tears running down his cheeks. He walked over and said, "Sonny boy, what are you doing standing out here like this? Don't you know you freeze to death? Why don't you go home, son?" He said, "I can't go home, mister." He said, "I can't go home." "Why can't you go home, sonny boy?" "My daddy's a drunkard. He beats mother and me. And my daddy beat me to death." "Why, son?" He said, "He gave me this list here, and he gave me a dollar, and he wanted me to come to the store here and get what's on this list, and said, I guess my hand got so cold, sir, I lost the dollar. I can't go home." That Christian gentleman said, "Son, let me see that list you have." He took the list, and my little fellow said, "Come, go with me." They walked in the grocery store. He bought everything listed, paid for it, put in a bag. He said, "Son, where do you live?" He said, "Mister, I live way down the street." He said, "Come, I'll carry them for you." They walked and walked till they came to the slum area of town, the darkened spot in town, the community, no lights there. They came by a little old hut, and the little boy said, "Mister, that's where I live." This Christian gentleman said, "Son, you take this bag of groceries and you go in. You don't have to tell your daddy you lost the money. Everything he wants in this bag. You just go in, keep your mouth shut, and everything will be fine."
Little boy thanked him. He put the groceries in his arms, and the little fellow started walking away. He took a few steps, and he set that bag of groceries down. And he came running back, and he threw his little arms around that Christian gentleman, squeezed him real tight, looked up at him, tears running down his cheeks. And this is what he said: "Mister, I wish you was my daddy. I wish you was my daddy." That man said, "You know, I didn't go home." Said, "I walked up and down every street in that slum area to see if I could find another little boy I could help along the way." Dear people, you get your greatest blessings in living for others and helping others, and the battle is the Lord's. God bless you. Let's stand our feet. Your heads bowed, your eyes closed, and Christians praying. I wonder tonight, heads bowed and eyes closed, Christians praying, do we have one who say, "Preacher Edwards, I'm not saved. I want you to pray for me." Would you raise your hand? I'm going to pray in a moment. That's why I'm asking you. "Preacher Edwards, I'm not saved. Pray for me." Would you raise your hand? If I miss it back there, somebody might see it. Maybe the pastor or the horn or someone. Would you raise your hand if you're not saved and you want me to pray for you? Do we have one tonight who say, "Preacher Edwards, I once knew the Lord, but I've broken fellowship with God. Pray for me." Would you raise your hand? Yes, I see this little boy. Is the other, see this little boy. Is the others tonight? Anywhere in the audience? Anywhere? How many of you, dear and precious people, say, "Preacher Edwards, by God's help and grace, I'm going to stop this worrying. I'm going to cast all my care upon the Lord. The battle is His, and I'm going to trust Him and worry less." I want you to pray for me. Preacher, would you raise your hands way up high? God bless you. Hands going up all over the house. God bless you. God bless you. Father, I pray tonight that you'll help these that raise their hands. You know their needs, dear Lord. God, help them to stop worrying and casting all their care upon Thee, because a battle is the Lord's. I pray for these two or three boys that raise their hands and they broke fellowship with God. Lord, you know what to do for them. God, we pray that you will touch their hearts and help them to get that fellowship and joy back. Have you in this invitation? We pray in Jesus' name. Amen. Amen. Brother Horn, come and sing a stanza. So, Brother Harold, let's be up singing stanzas. So, let's sing a couple of stanzas, some invitation number. Now, listen to me. If you are here and you need to come forward for any reason, you that raised your hand or someone that didn't raise your hand, you come and we'll help you. Good pastor be here. He'll instruct you what to do. And just walk right down the aisle and come and give Brother Sotley your hand while we sing a couple of stanzas. Will you come? How about it? Turn every thing over to God. Come right on. Brother Silent be here. Someone, Brother Horn, or someone to be here. Some of these preachers. Come right ahead. Come on. If God is speaking, maybe He didn't raise your hand, but you know you ought to come.

didn't raise your hand, but you still want to come, if he'll help you when you come, God will help you, I know. The battle is the Lord's when you come. How about it? Why don't we sing another stanza? Come on.

You have time. Come on. If God is speaking, don't leave you miserable tonight. Let me say this. I'm going to ask musicians to play softly at just a moment after I say this, and then I turn to Brother Seidler. I was a meeting in Reesville, North Carolina last week with Brother Harold Venable. One of your evangelists used to be here, has a great church there. I started with him last Sunday morning. Sunday night, I made this statement. I said, I'm not trying to intimidate anybody. I'm not trying to scare you. But I've preached to people that never saw the sun rise after they left the service. After we dismissed, man got in his car, died with a heart attack before he got home. Now, I'm not saying that to scare you. I'm giving you cold facts. It was good that this man was saved, one of his finest deacons. But I have seen people leave and die before they got home unsaved. I can stand here 30 minutes. I drove a tent over this country for 10 years. Now, I experienced quite a bit of that. And I know. And I don't want to try to scare anybody to make a profession. I'm just giving you cold facts. Now, while they play softly for just a moment, would you calm anyone else? Come on, if God is speaking. We don't know when God may call us, appoint them in once to die, and after that, the judgment.

0: God bless you. You listen well. I love you in the Lord. But I'm the one that's always been helped spiritually when I come to this place. And I appreciate the opportunity, Brother Harold. God bless you. Thank you so kindly for inviting me to come.
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1: That's RN News. I'm Rich Thomason in Washington. Britain's new prime minister says politicians need to be better. Andy Burnham delivering his first speech as Britain's leader, promising a circuit breaker for a system that he says has taken wrong turns since the 80s. Earlier at Buckingham Palace, King Charles met with outgoing Prime Minister Keir Starmer.
2: In a statement, the palace said the king was, quote, graciously pleased to accept Starmer's resignation. Starmer was accompanied by his wife, Victoria. Keir Starmer served 2 years as the sixth British Prime Minister since Brexit, after such notable figures as Margaret Thatcher, Tony Blair, Boris Johnson, and David Cameron, who stepped down immediately following the Brexit vote. Andy Burnham has officially become the seventh prime minister in a decade after accepting assent from King Charles at Buckingham Palace.
1: Correspondent Bernie Bennett. The United States and Iran continue trading fire as their conflict escalates following the deaths of several American service members in Jordan.
3: U.S. Secretary of State Marco Rubio spoke to reporters at Joint Base Andrews Sunday.
4: We're going to continue to respond if the door opens to diplomacy. If the guys that want to do something productive for Iran win and take control of that system or take control of the negotiations, that'll be a very positive development. That's not where we are tonight, unfortunately.
3: The latest attacks again show how the U.S. and Iran have inched closer to an all-out war as last month's interim deal, meant to permanently end the fighting, has crumbled. Shipping traffic in the Strait of Hormuz has also largely stalled. I'm Haya Punjwani.
1: Ukraine has launched more than 400 drones toward Moscow, according to the city's mayor. The attack comes after Russia targeted Kiev and other Ukrainian cities with ballistic missiles. On Wall Street, ahead of this morning's opening bell, the Dow futures 118 points higher. NASDAQ futures are up 257 points. This is SRN News. An Egyptian Christian pays the price.
5: The courts have sentenced Augustino Samaan to 5 years at hard labor for posting videos on YouTube that compared the beliefs of Christianity with those of Islam. The case illustrates the plight of Christians in Egypt, where they make up just 10% of the population. While the Egyptian government rarely appears on any list of the worst persecutors in the world, it still places restrictions on the religious freedom and free expression of anyone who is not a Muslim. Michael Harrington reporting.
1: Soon, half of all American school kids will live in states that offer public money for a private education. Texas is the latest state to join in, budgeting $1 billion to spend this fall on private and religious school scholarships, as well as homeschooling expenses. Next year, the federal government will start encouraging private school scholarships in states that have never offered them before. Growing number of parents want to pull their kids from the public schools over a variety of issues. This is SRN News. Presenting the World Cup trophy to Spain, President Trump contends that Spain isn't the only World Cup winner.
6: The real victor of the world's premier soccer tournament is the U.S. From the start, this year's World Cup faced challenges and backlash, including over its migration policies and high ticket prices. Mr. Trump stirred controversy by intervening in a referee decision on a red card. However, despite tensions with co-hosts Canada and Mexico, the World Cup event largely considered successful.
1: Correspondent Andrew Stewart says Spain won the World Cup after defeating Argentina 1-0 in yesterday's final at MetLife Stadium in New Jersey. Gas prices have jumped to an average $4 a gallon once again as the U.S. and Iran launch more attacks. According to AAA, the national average for a gallon of regular gasoline is now back at $4, price a year ago, $3.14. More details, srnnews.com.

That's what it's all about right there. We should be really excited that Jesus came out of the grave, because if he didn't come out of the grave, we'd be men most miserable. Yes, he died on the cross for our sins bodily. Yes, he was buried, and he went into the center of the earth to Abraham's bosom in a place called hell to take captivity captive. Yes, he rose the third day, and that is where we get our regeneration, our resurrected lives in this life. Oh, then on top of that, we get the promise of a new body, the one that he came out of the grave with. What a joy. But our Christianity hinges on the resurrection. You know, if you don't believe in the resurrection or that the Lord was resurrected, you're not saved. You're not saved. If you don't even believe in the virgin birth, you're not saved. You're an antichrist. It's what it says in 1 John, that Jesus Christ was born of a virgin under the law to fulfill the law. The deity of Christ, he's eternal, always been. I know those are hard things, but we don't preach too much on that. Yes, the Bible says, believe on the Lord Jesus Christ, and thou shalt be saved. Well, what are you believing on the Lord Jesus Christ for? Think about that. But I'm glad he came out of the grave. Praise God. Hallelujah. Amen. Well, those are a couple numbers here. Well, actually, there's three numbers by the Greens. Out of the grave, hear the bells ringing, and some sweet day. Amen. And by the way, let me just take you over here to Romans. I don't want anybody to go away sorrowful. I'm going to just read it to you. It says in verse 9 of chapter 10, chapter 10, verse 9, that if thou shalt confess with thy mouth the Lord Jesus, that's the incarnation birth, that's the eternality of Christ, and shalt believe in thine heart that God hath raised him from the dead, thou shalt be saved. For with the heart man believeth unto righteousness, and with the mouth confession is made unto salvation. For the scripture saith, whosoever believeth on him shall not be ashamed. For there is no difference between the Jew and the Greek, which is the Gentile. For the same Lord over all is rich unto all that call upon him. For whosoever shall call upon the name of the Lord shall be saved. Let's go over here to 1 John real quick. Are you ready? 1 John. I think I want chapter 4. Verse 1, beloved, believe not every spirit, but try the spirits. That's another thing we need to do, whether they are God. A lot of us, we put a lot of trust out there, and there's a lot of people claiming to be Christian, but they're not of God. They're not Christian, maybe in name, because many false prophets are gone out into the world. Hereby know ye the Spirit of God. Every spirit that confesses that Jesus Christ has come in the flesh is of God. That's that incarnation birth. That is the birth where the Holy Spirit conceived in the womb of Mary. And every spirit that confesses not that Jesus Christ has come in the flesh is not of God. We got preachers in pulpits all over the country that don't believe that Jesus came in the flesh, and they preach every Sunday. And this is that spirit of Antichrist whereof ye have heard that it should come, and even now already it is in the world. Amen. Then he says this, ye are of God, little children, and have overcome them, because greater is he that is in you than he that is in the world. Amen. Praise the Lord. Well, I hope that helps somebody. 17 minutes after 4, Tuesday, July 21st, year of the Lord, 2026. It's 79 degrees outside, coming up here at 445. 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They want to say, to God be the glory. We do want to thank Tabernacle Baptist Children's Home and Truth Missionary Baptist Church for being our day sponsor and our

For tonight, mostly cloudy, low of 76. Wednesday, mostly cloudy, then a 60% chance of thunderstorms, likely a high of 89 degrees. Amen. I do hope and pray that that helps somebody. Now, you might not have heard of the virgin birth when you first put your faith in Jesus, but I do know this, when it's preached and you read it, the Holy Spirit that is in you will bear witness with your spirit, and you'll receive it by faith and believe it. You will not reject it. Did you hear me? Amen. Amen. Praise the Lord. But you must believe that Jesus is Lord, and that you must believe that he rose from the grave. That is a fact. That he died for our sins according to the scriptures, was buried, and rose again the third day according to our scriptures. According to the scriptures. Here we go, the McLaughlins. I hear them singing McCamey's When He Comes. And then we got a number by Chris Smith, Quartet When I Cross to the Other Side, Cathedrals, Land Fairer Than Day, Roland's Until I've Seen the Savior, Georgians, Now I'm On My Way, and don't forget, encouraging words from Tabernacle.

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1: With SRN News, I'm Rich Thomason in Washington. President Trump says the latest U.S. attacks on Iran were carried out in honor of several American service members killed over the weekend. They died when Iran attacked a U.S. base in Jordan. The BBC's Yolande Nell.
2: The U.S. has reportedly begun sending more warplanes to the Middle East, even as the Secretary of State, Marco Rubio, has said Washington remains open to a diplomatic solution. The U.S. Central Command said that its overnight targets included Iranian military command centers and missile and drone launch sites. Iranian media reported explosions in several cities. Later, Kuwait said it was intercepting hostile Iranian drone attacks and warning sirens sounded in Bahrain.
1: Two of the American service members killed have been identified by U.S. Central Command. They are 25-year-old First Lieutenant Tyler Fian of Hawaii and 19-year-old Private Isabella Gonzalez of Texas. Gas prices have risen, now a national average of $4 a gallon, according to AAA. Posting on Truth Social, President Trump writes that Republicans should add Iran to the Russian sanctions bill. The president has presented the World Cup trophy to Spain. The Spaniards defeated Argentina in the World Cup final at New Jersey's MetLife Stadium. Congratulations, Mr. and Mrs. Vance. It's a boy.
3: The second couple announced the birth of their newborn son on social media on Sunday. Alec Neil Vance is the first child born to a sitting vice president in more than 150 years. Alec joins older Vance siblings Ewan, Vivek, and Mirabel. The vice president's growing family is in keeping with his passionate advocacy for Americans to have more children.
1: And that's correspondent Andrew Stewart reporting. On Wall Street, the Dow is up 163 points, the NASDAQ 257 points higher. This is SRN News.
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5: 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Singers include the Raines family and the Daugherty sisters. Pastor Dr. Doug Benton of the Tabernacle Baptist Church and Dr. Terry Ellis, President of Rock of Ages Ministries, cordially invite you to this great meeting. 2 Corinthians 4:5 says, "For we preach not ourselves, but Christ Jesus the Lord, and ourselves your servants for Jesus' sake." The 2026 Rock of Ages Ministries National Conference, July 26th through the 30th. Come be with us as we magnify the Lord and exalt His name together.

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We welcome you to Encouraging Words from Tabernacle Baptist Church. We'll have a song and then the message by our pastor, Dr. Doug Benton.

0: God bless you. Love that good upbeat singing starting off our Monday. God is good. Trust you're having a wonderful morning thus far here at Tabernacle. Things are still wide open, things happening. Just had some of our young folks take off to another camp today down in Georgia. They're looking forward to that. And our youth pastor and his wife has taken them and some counselors. So I'm thankful for those adults. That just takes time for our youth here, and I'm sure you are as well at your church. We love our youth and all the members here at Tabernacle. We had a wonderful day yesterday, enjoyed it. Homecoming day, 74 years. God is still good to us, and he gets all the glory. Had the guys singing for us, the Lawson family sung for us, 10 o'clock, 11 o'clock, all the way to 12. Then had a wonderful, wonderful meal, fellowship, came back in. 2:30 had the Hinkle family playing and singing for us. Phenomenal job there. And Brother Brian Coach preached for us. And just want to say thank you to all the Tabernacle members, those servants, workers on the committees, and those volunteers. Just so much goes on this property. It just blows your mind how folk come together and make things happen. It's a wonderful thing. End of the day, I think, how did all that get done? Because God's people has come together, staff here, and gets it done. What a wonderful thing, having faithful, faithful folk here on the campus of Tabernacle. Well, I want to invite you this coming Sunday, and I'll mention this. The radio will be mentioning this to announcers throughout this week. The National Conference for the Rock of Ages will be right here at Tabernacle Baptist Church. We'll begin this coming Sunday, Sunday school at 10. And then Dr. Terry Ellis will be teaching the Sunday school class in the main auditorium. Then we'll have other missionaries be speaking to the young people. And then the worship service beginning at 11 and 6. Brother Brian McBride will be preaching on Sunday. I'm excited about that. Got some good preaching coming in. We have Brother Ricky Gravitt coming in Tuesday through Thursday. Joe Otha, love him, coming in Wednesday through Thursday. I think Brother Davis is coming in as well. Got the Raines family, the Daughter sisters coming in. A lot of big things coming on. You be with us. It'll be Sunday all day. Then Tuesday, Wednesday, and Thursday, morning services at 9 o'clock. Then also at night, it'll be Monday through Thursday night at 7 o'clock. And you're welcome to join us. We are excited here. We had 11 more join in membership here at Tabernacle yesterday, and another baptized. We're just thankful today for what the Lord is doing. Well, I thought this morning quickly as I was running around, I had a thought on my mind. This one verse, Paul is our writer, 2 Corinthians 5:17. Therefore, if any man be in Christ, he is a new creature. Old things are passed away. Behold, all things are become new. I love that. We are living in a world that constantly promises a change. As a pastor, I see it all the time. There is a lot of self-help programs. There's folks saying, let's get a fresh start, or there's some New Year's resolution. Yet so often we find ourselves circling back to the very same fears, habits, and burdens. Human effort can reform our habits, it seems to be, but only the grace of God, the Almighty God, can transform you, friend. And that's what salvation is, a change, transformation taking place. When the Lord Jesus Christ enters your life, he does not merely just adjust our behavior, or maybe polish our character. What does he do? It seems to me as if he performed a spiritual miracle, if you will, that cuts through our past and redirects our future. I think about this verse here today. Think about Saul of Tarsus in the book of Acts. He was a man zealous of in his own understanding, filled with anger and bent on destroying, seemed like, the early church. Yet on the dusty road that day on Damascus, it seemed that God, heaven, stepped in. Acts 9:3-5. In a single instant, Saul's entire world was changed. The prosecutor fell to his knees as a humble seeker now. When God shines his truth in our hearts, friend, he exposes where we were wrong and reveals who he truly is. Saul walked onto that road as a tyrant against God, but he left it disdained. I'm sorry, to become what? Paul the Apostle, a man doing what now? Forever marked by the grace of God. When Apostle Paul wrote to the church of Corinth, He spoke some, I believe, from first-hand experience. He did not say person in Christ become slightly improved. You may be a little better. No, he declared he is a new creature. All things are passed away. Behold, all things are become new. Now, that word, behold, I love it. In the scripture, it is as a call to pay close attention. God wants you to stop looking bad at the wreckage of your life and the past. He wants you to look forward, friend, to what he is going to do in your life and for you to draw closer to him. And that would be a good thing today. And now I'm telling you, all of that, all the sin, it was nailed to the cross. I'm glad the heavy chains of the past, those mistakes, sins, the identity built on our failures are nailed to the cross. I thought about transformation is not meant to be a quiet memory of a past event. I think about it's a daily reality. You can think about Ezekiel foretold this glorious work, I thought this morning, centuried before Christ arrived. A new heart also will I give you, a new spirit will I put within you. And I will take away the stony heart of your flesh, and I will give you an heart of flesh. Now watch this. Where there was once cold indifference to spiritual things in your life, God places seem like a heart that beats for him now. Do you have that kind of heart? Our desires change. Our loves change. The way we view our families, our trials, and our purpose in this life undergoes a shift. When you are changed by God, number one, your direction shifts. You no longer wander without hope. Your steps are ordered by his word. Number two, your peace deepens. The anxieties of this world no longer have the final say over your mind. The Bible says he'll give peace that passeth all understanding. Number three, your life is transformed. The future transformed. What you can leave behind is transformed. Your life shifts from self-preservation to what? An eternal impact. Conclusion today, friend. Perhaps today you are here listening to me, feeling bound by your past, wondering if you're real, if it's real, this change, can it really happen to me? Is it truly possible? But the Bible tells us no one is beyond the reach of God's grace. The same voice that spoke light into the existence in Genesis and the same power that called Saul out of the darkness is reaching out to you today, friend. You do not need to clean yourself up before coming to Christ. You come to him so he can make you clean. Friend, won't you just let go of your life and give it to God today? Lay down the heavy burden of trying to fix yourself in your own strength. Step into the presence of the Savior and let him change you forever. And I'm glad today I am forever changed, as a good song says. Have you been changed, friend? I hope you have. If you haven't, you can be today. Call upon the Lord as your Savior. Trust him. He'll save you today. Thank you for joining us today. I want to take a moment to thank those this week. I was able to preach in Virginia and enjoyed being there. So many of you listening to us. And God bless you for doing that. The kind words you spoke to me about watching the live stream, our services here at Tabernacle, and also listening to this broadcast. It was a joy to get to meet you at the past meeting. I was just with the Jimmy Robertson's meeting I was just preaching at. Enjoy that and meeting you. God bless you. Hope you have a wonderful week this week. Keep your eyes on the Lord. Trust him. Lean on him. And you'll never regret it. Until next time, child of God, stay encouraged.
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1: That's RN News. I'm Rich Thomason in Washington. Britain's new prime minister says politicians need to be better. Andy Burnham delivering his first speech as Britain's leader, promising a circuit breaker for a system that he says has taken wrong turns since the 80s. Earlier at Buckingham Palace, King Charles met with outgoing Prime Minister Keir Starmer.
2: In a statement, the palace said the king was, quote, graciously pleased to accept Starmer's resignation. Starmer was accompanied by his wife, Victoria. Keir Starmer served 2 years as the sixth British Prime Minister since Brexit, after such notable figures as Margaret Thatcher, Tony Blair, Boris Johnson, and David Cameron, who stepped down immediately following the Brexit vote. Andy Burnham has officially become the seventh prime minister in a decade after accepting assent from King Charles at Buckingham Palace.
1: Correspondent Bernie Bennett. The United States and Iran continue trading fire as their conflict escalates following the deaths of several American service members in Jordan.
3: U.S. Secretary of State Marco Rubio spoke to reporters at Joint Base Andrews Sunday.
4: We're going to continue to respond if the door opens to diplomacy. If the guys that want to do something productive for Iran win and take control of that system or take control of the negotiations, that'll be a very positive development. That's not where we are tonight, unfortunately.
3: The latest attacks again show how the U.S. and Iran have inched closer to an all-out war as last month's interim deal, meant to permanently end the fighting, has crumbled. Shipping traffic in the Strait of Hormuz has also largely stalled. I'm Haya Punjwani.
1: Ukraine has launched more than 400 drones toward Moscow, according to the city's mayor. The attack comes after Russia targeted Kiev and other Ukrainian cities with ballistic missiles. On Wall Street, ahead of this morning's opening bell, the Dow futures 118 points higher. NASDAQ futures are up 257 points. This is SRN News. An Egyptian Christian pays the price.
5: The courts have sentenced Augustino Samaan to 5 years at hard labor for posting videos on YouTube that compared the beliefs of Christianity with those of Islam. The case illustrates the plight of Christians in Egypt, where they make up just 10% of the population. While the Egyptian government rarely appears on any list of the worst persecutors in the world, it still places restrictions on the religious freedom and free expression of anyone who is not a Muslim. Michael Harrington reporting.
1: Soon, half of all American school kids will live in states that offer public money for a private education. Texas is the latest state to join in, budgeting $1 billion to spend this fall on private and religious school scholarships, as well as homeschooling expenses. Next year, the federal government will start encouraging private school scholarships in states that have never offered them before. Growing number of parents want to pull their kids from the public schools over a variety of issues. This is SRN News. Presenting the World Cup trophy to Spain, President Trump contends that Spain isn't the only World Cup winner.
6: The real victor of the world's premier soccer tournament is the U.S. From the start, this year's World Cup faced challenges and backlash, including over its migration policies and high ticket prices. Mr. Trump stirred controversy by intervening in a referee decision on a red card. However, despite tensions with co-hosts Canada and Mexico, the World Cup event largely considered successful.
1: Correspondent Andrew Stewart says Spain won the World Cup after defeating Argentina 1-0 in yesterday's final at MetLife Stadium in New Jersey. Gas prices have jumped to an average $4 a gallon once again as the U.S. and Iran launch more attacks. According to AAA, the national average for a gallon of regular gasoline is now back at $4, price a year ago, $3.14. More details, srnnews.com.
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coming back for us. That's right. He didn't stay dead, and he won't stay gone. You can read about that over there in John chapter 14, 1 through 6. Go over there to 1 Thessalonians chapter 4, 13 through 18, and then head on over there to, or come on back to 1 Corinthians chapter 15, verse, well, you read the whole chapter, but primarily 51 through 57. How about that? Thanks be unto God, which giveth us the victory. Amen. How about that? We are in Psalms 46. Good morning to all of you. And we've been discussing these words. God is our refuge, and we discuss refuge, where it is a place of shelter, hope, trust, and strength. I like that because, hey, he's our security. He is our comfort. He is our power. So we see safety, security, stability, sufficiency, a very presence, help in trouble. That very presence, it's like his presence right here, but he's very present. Can I say in Psalms 145, it says, the Lord is nigh unto all them that call upon him, to all that call upon him in truth. Amen. Call upon him in truth. That's important. If we draw nigh to him, he draw nigh to us, right? Yes, but he's very present. He's right there. We have that access through Jesus Christ. Amen. But I want to look at this word, trouble. We looked at refuge, strength, and present, and very, but trouble. Trouble. That is in the feminine as rival or adversary. And we have trouble in this world. We have trouble in our own hearts. Our biggest enemy is the flesh. Now, some of you probably say, well, it's the devil. No, the devil ain't our biggest enemy. Our flesh is, our fallen nature. That's who we battle every day. Some people say, well, the devil made me. The devil didn't make you do nothing. The only thing the devil can do is tempt you. You can read about that in 1 Corinthians chapter 10. There is no temptation taking you but such as common to man. But God is faithful, who will not let you, let's see, let's just read that. I'm going off the beaten path. This time it's going to be a little bit different than last time. As much as I know these verses, you'd think that they would just stay with me, but they do, but in its own. It says, there hath no temptation taken you but such as common to man, but God is faithful, who will not suffer you to be tempted above that ye are able, but will with the temptation also make a way to escape that ye may be able to bear it. So temptation isn't sin, it's when we fall to that temptation. But trouble, that means tightness. King David, before he actually took the throne, he was in many tight places. Even afterwards, I think of the time when he, Lord have mercy, here we go. When his city, Ziklag, was sacked, he was in a tight place. His men wanted to kill him because the wives and all the spoils of their town was taken by the Amorites. But David, what did he do? He encouraged himself in the Lord. Asked the Lord twice, and the Lord said, go, get him. And he went and got everything. So everything he brought back, he didn't lose nothing. How about that? But he was in a tight place. Tight place with Saul, as Saul was chasing him. Adversity. Oh, if there's some adversity going on. If there was someone with some adversity. Think of Joseph when he was put in that pit and then sold to the Midianites and then put in prison. And then, of course, we know the rest of the story. What they meant for evil, God meant it for good. But he went through adversity. You and I go through adversity sometimes during the course of our lives. I don't think we have as much adversity here as people think we do. Most of our adversity is created by ourselves. That's just the truth. We live in a great nation. But listen, affliction. I'm thinking of Jeremiah. Jeremiah over there in Lamentation where he said, thy mercies are new every day, great is thy faithfulness. He watched and he saw Jerusalem being sacked. He was in affliction when the king and his entourage would put him in cages and put him in dungeons and put him in the cistern and where he was finally put. King Nebuchadnezzar told his general to go find Jeremiah, and he was saved from that affliction. Why? Because he spoke the truth. He told the king and the people, go out and surrender to Babylon.
it was going to happen anyways. I ain't got time for all of it, but the affliction. He was an affliction. Daniel was an affliction. The three Hebrew boys were an affliction. Anguish, there it is. Anguish. How about distress? Here's a couple verses on distress. Genesis 35:3. And let us arise and go up to Bethel, and I will make there an altar unto God, who answered me in the day of my distress. Talking about Jacob there. And was with me in the way which I went. How about, and that was when he was running from his brother, and he was going to, what was his name? His mother's brother. Genesis 42:21. And they said one to another, we are verily guilty concerning our brother, in that we saw the anguish of his soul when he besought us, and we would not hear. Therefore is this distress come upon us. Can I tell you, most of our distress comes upon us because we don't listen to the Word of God. We don't listen to what the Bible says. We don't follow the script. And because of that, we have distress in our lives. Oh, that we would just call upon the Lord, get busy in His Word, and follow it, and let those distresses be alleviated. And then tribulation, that's coming. Here we go with Buster Kinsey, Jesus Signed My Pardon.

Hallelujah. Now I'm going to give you the icing on the cake after Psalms 46, that first verse. Despite us, or in spite of us, and the distresses and troubles that we go through, he's still there, and he still helps us in the midst of all of it. Isn't that a wonderful, glorious God that we serve? What a Savior. Amen. Praise the Lord. Well, that was Buster Kinsey. Jesus signed my pardon. His will, he didn't stay dead. It is, let's just double check this here. It is 77 degrees outside here in Greenville, South Carolina. And it looks like today, mostly sunny, a high of 94 here in the upstate. It's Tuesday, July 21st, and it's 17 minutes after 5. This is your Midnight Watch. My name is Brother Ward David Gillett. Glad to be with you this morning. 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And we want to thank all of you for your help and hand in with Share-a-thon 2026. Be praying for the youth up here. We have our young people have gone off to camp here at Tabernacle, and pray that the Lord would help them change some thoughts and change their thoughts and change their minds and change their lives and save some that ain't saved possibly. And also that they would surrender their lives early like this weekend and follow them the rest of their days. You just never know. There might be a preacher in the midst. Might be a missionary in the midst. Hey, there might be a teacher in the midst. But whatever's in the midst, they can serve God through all that they do in this life and bring him glory and honor. Amen. Well, coming up here at 5:45, Revive Us Again, preaching happenings in the air.

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1: With SRN News, I'm Rich Thomason in Washington. President Trump says the latest U.S. attacks on Iran were carried out in honor of several American service members killed over the weekend. They died when Iran attacked a U.S. base in Jordan. The BBC's Yolande Nell.
2: The U.S. has reportedly begun sending more warplanes to the Middle East, even as the Secretary of State, Marco Rubio, has said Washington remains open to a diplomatic solution. The U.S. Central Command said that its overnight targets included Iranian military command centers and missile and drone launch sites. Iranian media reported explosions in several cities. Later, Kuwait said it was intercepting hostile Iranian drone attacks and warning sirens sounded in Bahrain.
1: Two of the American service members killed have been identified by U.S. Central Command. They are 25-year-old First Lieutenant Tyler Fian of Hawaii and 19-year-old Private Isabella Gonzalez of Texas. Gas prices have risen, now a national average of $4 a gallon, according to AAA. Posting on Truth Social, President Trump writes that Republicans should add Iran to the Russian sanctions bill. The president has presented the World Cup trophy to Spain. The Spaniards defeated Argentina in the World Cup final at New Jersey's MetLife Stadium. Congratulations, Mr. and Mrs. Vance. It's a boy.
3: The second couple announced the birth of their newborn son on social media on Sunday. Alec Neil Vance is the first child born to a sitting vice president in more than 150 years. Alec joins older Vance siblings Ewan, Vivek, and Mirabel. The vice president's growing family is in keeping with his passionate advocacy for Americans to have more children.
1: And that's correspondent Andrew Stewart reporting. On Wall Street, the Dow is up 163 points, the Nasdaq 257 points higher. This is SRN News.
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Amen. Psalms 45, my heart is inditing a good matter. It's overwhelming, full of joy. I'm overjoyed. Sometimes it gets overwhelming when you start thinking about what God has done for you through Jesus Christ our Lord, or what Jesus has done for us to put us at peace with God. Amen. Adam's family, overwhelming. Well, we want to thank you for tuning in with us this morning. We do hope and pray you have a wonderful day. And we do encourage you to step out in faith and tell someone about Jesus. Coming up next, the Mullinex family walked in. I'm sorry. The Mullinex family, Mercy, walked in. Forgot the word that was important there. And then the inspiration, There Is a Place. Blackwoods, Give Us This Day. Greater Vision, My Favorite Place. And then 605 Tabernacle Pulpit Daily, Dr. Harold B. Seidler. God bless y'all. Have a wonderful day.

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1: People's Baptist Church of 101 Woodside Circle in Simpsonville will be having Vacation Bible School July 20th through the 24th. The times for the Vacation Bible School, 10 a.m. until 12:30 through the week, July 20th through the 24th. Vacation Bible School at People's Baptist Church, 101 Woodside Circle in Simpsonville. A Sunday revival will be taking place at Lake Russell Baptist Church of Elberton, Georgia, taking place on July 26th, beginning at 11 a.m. Preaching there at the meeting is Jerry Gray, former pastor of Iva First Baptist, and special singing by Jimmy Ward out of Calvary Baptist Temple from Iva, South Carolina. And that Sunday revival at Lake Russell Baptist Church, July 26th, service begins at 11 a.m. The church is located at 1239 Bobby Brown Park Road, Elberton, Georgia. The Wren Memorial Baptist Church in Greenville will be having a special service on July 26th, beginning at 6 p.m. The Rogers family will be singing, and that's July 26th, beginning at 6 p.m. at the Wren Memorial Baptist Church located in Cherrydale, behind Duke's Sandwich Shop. The Morning Star Independent Baptist Church will be having their Missions Revival taking place July 27th through the 31st. 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Service is July 27th through the 31st at 7 p.m. nightly. The pastor is Leslie Bordes. And the missionary speaking at the meeting is John O'Malley. And for more information on the meeting, 864-607-8519.
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0: 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The announcement of an event on this program does not necessarily imply endorsement by WTBI.

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1: With SRN News, I'm Jason Weicker. The president's new plane getting an upgrade to make it much safer. Here's correspondent Laura Winters.
2: President Trump telling reporters the new Air Force One will be taken out of service for a few weeks for a security upgrade. He was asked by a reporter on the tarmac about the plane's technology and ability to safeguard against an incoming missile strike.
3: It has a lot, and it has a lot of capability, but as I understand it, in about a month or so, they're going to send it to have it be maxed out.
2: Laura Winters reporting.
1: Senator Darlene Graham says she is running for a full term in her late brother Lindsey Graham's Senate seat out of South Carolina. She, of course, was sworn in last week to fill the remaining months of her brother's term. A suspect in custody now, that after an attack outside a federal building in New York.
4: An explosive device detonated outside of a federal building in Lower Manhattan, New York, injuring two people. The FBI says one person is in custody, and the Joint Terrorism Task Force is investigating. The building houses several federal offices, including the FBI's New York office and an immigration court. Willie Nelson, the White House.
1: Federal health officials have remained focused on lettuce from Taylor Farms as the source of an outbreak, that despite inaccurate test results reported over the weekend. And now suddenly the world of sports is thinking, could this really be happening? Chances are, no, it may not happen, but it could. Southeastern Conference Commissioner Greg Sankey says the SEC having serious talks about breaking away from the NCAA. He says school presidents are very frustrated and considering major changes. He emphasizes nothing has been decided as yet. This is SRN News. A new poll makes an interesting connection. Here's correspondent Michael Harrington.
5: The Pew Research Center study finds that Americans who are the most active in politics are also the most active in religious life. This group, which makes up just about 10% of the U.S. population, is more likely to volunteer, attend local government meetings, donate to political causes, follow the news closely, and attend religious services than any other group. A second demographic, representing 28%, is religiously active but not politically. Michael Harrington reporting.
1: Soon, half of all American school kids will live in states that offer public money for private education. Texas, the latest to join in, budgeting $1 billion to spend this fall on private and religious school scholarships as well as homeschooling. A growing number of parents want to pull their kids from the public schools because of weird issues. This is SRN News. AI stocks rebound, but not enough to boost all of the markets.
6: Stocks drifted through a quiet day of trading on Wall Street as AI-related companies recovered some of their recent losses. The S&P 500 fell 0.2% Monday. The Dow lost 307 points, that's about 0.6%. The NASDAQ composite was nearly unchanged, with a loss of less than 0.1%. Stocks like NVIDIA and SanDisk were steadier after pulling back last week on worries that their prices have shot too high. Treasury yields rose in the bond market. Higher oil prices are keeping bond investors concerned about inflation. The yield on the 10-year Treasury climbed to 4.59%. Seth Sutel, New York.
1: Tropical storm Bertha forming in the Gulf of Mexico, likely to approach the U.S. coast with gusty winds and a possible storm surge later in the week. Bertha, the second named storm of the Atlantic season. More details, srnnews.com.
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9: They have televisions. I've been in stores where they have televisions, closed-circuit TV. And that closed-circuit TV is connected with the manager's office. And he can sit at his desk and look up and down every aisle in that store and watch people from his desk. Why do companies have to do that? People steal. And they presumptuously say, well, this is not much. I can steal it or I can let it alone. I'm not really a thief. I'll never go to jail. And they go on in that kind of life until after a while they steal something and they go to jail for it, you see. Some people get into sin presumptuously. Then the second reason why some people get into sin is because of carelessness, pure carelessness. They're not on their guard. Now, I'm stricken at the number of times in the New Testament where I'm warned to flee youthful lust, where I'm warned to avoid fornicators. Right, I'm told in the Bible to avoid a fornicator. Here comes a fornicator down the road. That's a vile, lustful, immoral creature, a fornicator. Here he comes down the road. I'm not to hail him and say, come over and drink a cup of coffee with me. No, sirree, brother. I'm to let him go. I'm to avoid him. That's what the Bible says. And you better know what the Bible says. You're doing a dangerous thing to sit down with a fornicator. And you're doing an unscriptural thing, a disobedient thing, to sit down with a fornicator. You're doing a disobedient thing to toy with sin, play with sin. Now, in our day, we say, well, we can handle it. But the first thing you know, it handles you carelessly, carelessly. Men get involved in sin by failing to watch, by failing to heed the simple, positive commands of the Holy Scriptures. You toy with sin, and after a while it'll sting you and bite you and destroy you and send you to hell if you're not a saved man. And if you're a saved man, it'll rob you of your testimony and your power and your joy if you trifle with it for long. Carelessly, people get involved in sin. We need to be wise as serpents and harmless as doves, the Bible says. Wise we're to be. Jesus said, watch and pray, lest ye enter into temptation. Don't you think he has that in mind with that kind of a warning and an exhortation? Watch and pray. If every young person in this building would set that up as a motto, a standard, watch and pray, you'd never fall into temptation. If I would set that up as a standard and a norm in my life, I'd never fall into a sin. Watch and pray lest you fall into temptation. And the best way in the world to avoid falling to some enticement of the devil is to keep your eyes open and watch and pray. You get careless around the devil, and the first thing you know, he throws a loop of sin around you, and he'll pull you closer to it. You keep on becoming careless, and he'll toss another loop around you, and the first thing you know, he's got you bound up, and your testimony is destroyed. Your joy is gone. You can't triumph over sin and toy with sin without being affected by it to save your life. Why do people get into sin? Sometimes presumptuously, other times carelessly, and then number three, sometimes collectively. People get involved in sin. What do you mean, preacher? Follow the crowd. Don't be a square. Don't be an oddball. Everybody else is doing it collectively. How many young people started smoking that way? How many young people started stealing that way? How many young people started wearing this mod clothing that way? How many young people let their hair grow long because of that? They haven't got enough grace to dare to be a Daniel. One thing for sure, Daniel, Shadrach, Meshach, and Abednego did not sin collectively. If any four young men ever had an opportunity to fall in sin because everybody else was engaged in it, these four boys had that opportunity. But old Daniel said, I purpose in my heart that I'm not going to defile myself. And I'm a long way from home, and I'm a captive of the Babylonian people, but I'm going to live for God in spite of everything. And he did. And Shadrach, Meshach, and Abednego lived with him for the Lord. But you get a bunch of young people together and get a rotten egg in the crowd, get a rebel in the crowd, get a fornicator in the crowd, get a thief in the crowd, get a dope pusher in the crowd. The reason you got the problem in dope with dope these days is because of collective sin. The average boy would never get involved in dope if left alone. The average young girl would never get involved in dope if left alone. But collectively, somebody else does it. My pal does it. My classmate does it. My neighbor does it. And don't be a hotball. Don't be a square. Go ahead. Everybody else is smoking marijuana. Go ahead and smoke it. And collectively, sometimes, people get involved in sin because of that. That's tragic, isn't it? Same way with drink. The average person would never become a beer drinker or a wine taster. Never, ordinarily, would never get involved in that if left alone. But you go to some social functions and they bring out the beer cans or they bring out the wine glasses. And you're the only person there that turns your glass upside down. And invariably, somebody will look at you and say, "You're not drinking tonight? You're not drinking tonight?" "Oh, yes, you go to Tabernacle. You're not drinking tonight." Now, the best thing you can do is to leave that place in a hurry. I would not attend any kind of function. I don't care what it is, social, educational. I would not attend any kind of function where wine or cocktails or beer is served. Now, if that's treason, make the most of it. I don't care what, under what circumstance, I would not attend. Not knowingly, and if they got me there without knowing it, I think I'd be tempted, if I could possibly do it, I'd leave. I'd get up and walk out. I certainly wouldn't go with my eyes open, and I wouldn't recommend you go. Best way in the world to get fouled up is to start toying with things like that collectively. There's not many people that can take the pressure of criticism. Not many young people that can take the pressure of criticism. The truth is, not many preachers can take the pressure of criticism. I don't enjoy being called a fanatic. I don't enjoy being called a rabble rouser, and I've been called that. I don't enjoy being called an oddball in our city religiously. I can't say that I enjoy that. But if I'm going to have to become a regular guy by compromising with the liberals and the modernists, and if I'm going to have to participate in social functions that are questionable in order to become popular, then I'll remain unpopular in Greenville. Now, if that's treason, you make the most of it, but that's where I stand. And I think you ought to stand there too. Collectively, sometimes people fall into sin. Thank God for a young man that will say, "I'm going to be a Daniel." If you got good sense in your head, you'll be a Daniel. If you're not going to get saved, you'll be a Daniel when it comes to drink. No intelligent person will start drinking. God didn't make you with a taste for it. You're born with the taste for water, and you're born with the taste for milk. Why in the world would you cultivate a taste of something that's repulsive? Anybody with good intelligence would not drink beer when you have to hold your nose to drink it, or learn to drink it, or drink whiskey when you have to hold your nose to learn to drink it. God have mercy. You wasn't born with that appetite or that taste for the wicked substance. Why get involved in it? Why? Oh, I know, everybody's doing it. You go to their own crowds, you go to their own parties, you go to the school banquet, or you go to the class meeting. And they advertise the class of 1951 or 52 is going to have a homecoming. And somebody invariably will have liquor in their pockets. And you'll be classified as being strange if you don't indulge. But if I found out they were going to have a class reunion and they were going to serve any kind of strong drink, I wouldn't go to begin with. And if I did go, I'd leave when they brought out the bottles. Amen, amen, amen. How long are you going to be tossed and torn between two opinions? If God be God, serve God. Amen. You don't have to mess around and be like the world and tell dirty jokes like the world and cuss like the world and smell like the world and wear your hair like the world and dance like the world and cuss like the world and drink like the world. You don't have to do that. You can live for God. And God give us men and women and boys and girls at Tabernacle that'll dare to be different to God's glory. Amen. Amen. We need to be different to God's glory. We must be. And more than that, we are if we're born again. Sometimes people get into sin collectively. Then number four, sometimes people drift into sin out of curiosity. Curiously. Curiously, they get involved in different kinds of sin. I wonder how many boys and girls have started out on the marijuana smoking habit out of curiosity. Or the drinking habit. Somebody says, well, if you'll just drink a glass or two of wine, your head will be light and you'll have a good time and your heart will be filled up with laughter. And you say to yourself, well, I think I'll try that. Curiosity. Curiously, you say, well, give me a glass and I'll try it. And you try it out of curiosity and wind up ensnared and entrapped by the wine habit. God have mercy. Now, I don't see why you have to try something the Bible has already described as wicked and deceptive. When the Bible says clearly that wine is deceiving and strong drink is raging, why can't you believe that? Why would you have to try it? I wouldn't recommend you try it. The wise saying would be just to believe what the Bible says. Somebody's tried it before you came along. And divinely inspired of God, God wrote down in the Bible that wine is raging, wine is a deceiver and strong drink is raging. Why don't you accept that? Save yourself a lot of heartache, wouldn't it? If you just believe that, you see. But you say, well, I'm curious. I want to see what it does. And the first thing you know, you're hooked. I'm told, I don't know how true it is, I've never had any dealing with dope, of course. God have mercy upon people that get involved in dope. That must be an awful thing. And my heart goes out in pity to people, young people or adult people, to get involved in the dope habit. But I'm told that once you get on dope, hardline dope, you don't have to take but one or two experiences of that and you're hooked. I mean, you don't get hooked after 5 or 6 years on heroin or some other kind of hard dope. Just one or two experiences and you've got the habit. I'm told it's that binding and it's that instant in its binding. Isn't it awful that young people would get on something that will bind them up and destroy their health and carry them to a premature grave so quickly, so quickly? Wonder how many young people have died in Greenville County in the last 10 years as a result of dope. And how many others have one foot in the grave, though they haven't even reached middle life because of the dope habit. And they started all of it out of curiosity. I'm curious. And so curiously, they participate. I want to see what's going to happen. Now, you better believe the testimonies of people who've been that route. And you better believe what the Bible says about it. And let that thing alone.

God's a great God, and he is. And God's a gracious God, and he is. And God is a forgiving God, and he is. So I'll go ahead and sin that the grace of God might abound. And if I'll ask him, he'll forgive me because he's a great and a gracious and forgiving God. Well, God is all of that, I insist. But it's a mighty poor excuse for a man to sin that grace may abound. And by the way, Paul settled that one for us, didn't he? He said, shall I sin that grace may abound? Now that's a question. And he answered his own question. He said, God forbid. How can we that are dead to sin live any longer therein? There's no justifiable reason for any man in the world to commit sin that the grace of God might abound. And if you commit sin just to experience forgiveness, you're a sorry spectacle as a believer. I mean, I don't know whether you're a believer or not. You may not be. But if you are a born-again believer, you're a poor example. If you sin, that grace may abound. God forbid we do that. That's assuming the attitude of a Pharisee. I'm all right. I'm all right. Therefore, I'll sin. I'm all right. Sometimes people accuse we Baptists of believing that because we preach eternal life. Well, actually, we do believe in eternal life. But I don't preach that men ought to sin that grace may abound. If I thought there was one preacher in Greenville living a cleaner and a more separated life than I am, I'd be ashamed of myself. And I'd get on my knees and ask God to help me. And if I thought there was one church in Greenville that has a cleaner congregation than we have at Tabernacle, I'd be ashamed to admit it. I don't believe you'll find a more clean, a more dedicated, a more separated congregation of people of any denomination in Greenville than you'll find at Tabernacle Baptist Church. And I don't think you'll find a preacher that preaches down the line against sin and wilderness any more than the pastor Tabernacle does. And I believe in that kind of life. I believe a man ought to live the Christian life. And that's what I'm trying to preach to you now. And God forbid we'd be a Pharisee and say, well, I'm saved everlastingly, and if I commit sin, it'll be all right. I'm going to heaven anyway. God have mercy. That's a poor excuse. No, I want to please God and walk holy and circumspect and hear God say, well done, thou good and faithful servant. I don't want to sin. God have mercy upon us. I don't want to sin. I want to please God and honor God and walk holy, clean, dedicated, separated from the things of the world. And I do by God's grace. And you do by God's grace. We're not as the Pharisees, sinning that grace may abound. Then I'd remind you also that sometimes people get into sin secretly. And I guess this is one of the most prevalently used avenues that by which people tread the sin path secretly. They say, well, nobody will ever know it. My wife shall never know it. My husband shall never know it. My children will never know it. My pastor will never discover it. My neighbors will never know it. And after all, I can handle myself and control myself, and I'll not go too far. I'll commit a little sin. I'll get tied up in something that's unholy. I'll get yoked up with somebody that's unholy. And I'll let it be secret. It'll be secret. But has it ever occurred to you that God says, be sure your sin will find you out? That's in the Bible, book of Numbers, by the way, chapter 12 and verse 30. Be sure your sin will find you out. You can't do sin secretly. You may commit a few sins secretly, but before you know it, somebody's going to be shouting that from the housetop. Your sin will find you out, and there's no way in the world to avoid that because the Bible pronounces it as a fact. How many people have drifted out into sin through this avenue? Secretly. Secretly. This is something between me and somebody else. This is something that I've done by myself. Nobody knows. Nobody knows. Oh, God help us to see the folly of secret sin. If I regard iniquity, secret iniquity in my heart, not outwardly, nobody knows, but in my heart,

0: God cannot bless me. God cannot bless you. Secret sin ought to be judged, lest it be shouted from the housetop. And to persist in secret sin is to reap the inevitable exposure. It's bound to come. It's only down the road just a bit. It's bound to come. Be sure your sin will find you out. Surely, I'm not preaching to anyone in the building tonight or today with secret sin in your life. And I'm not trying to be sarcastic. I want to be real at that point. Surely there's nobody in the church today with secret sin. Surely there's no deacon in the church with secret sin. Surely there's no singer with secret sin. Surely there's no usher. Surely no member under the sound of my voice with secret sin. If there be one, God rebuke you. And God grant you grace to repent before your sins find you out and is shouted from the housetop. Now, if there's secret sin in your life, you ought to confess that right now to God. I'm not saying you ought to get up and tell the congregation. I think secret sins committed by yourself ought to be confessed to God. When you sin against people, restitution ought to be made. When you steal, you ought to carry the stolen object back. When you don't pay your bills, you ought to pay them up. That's sin against people. That's open sin. It ought to be dealt with openly. But secret sin ought to be dealt with secretly. And if there's secret sin in your life today, whatever it might be, judge it. Judge it now. And by confession, remove it from your life. But last but not least, sometimes folk get into sin willfully, and this is the saddest of them all. Willfully and deliberately, sometimes men get involved in sin. With their eyes open, knowing exactly what's going to happen, knowing exactly what the Bible has pronounced in the way of penalty, knowing clearly what the law requires as to the fact of transgression, and yet willfully, you get involved in sin. With the eyes open, with the word of God thundering down to you, thou shalt not, and yet deliberately, willfully, you transgress and do wrong. Now that's tragic. Now I don't think a born-again child of God will do that often without soon the chastened hand of God fall upon him heavy and sorely. And if you're not saved and willfully and deliberately going in sin, when it's finished, it bringeth forth death. And be sure your sin will find you out. Now here are seven ways that I mentioned by which sometimes people get involved in sin. A word to wise people is sufficient. The gospel to intelligent people, to believing people, is sufficient. My text is all I need to remind you that are saved of. And you'll do what's right if you're saved. And if you're in this building and unsaved, I warn you in Jesus' name, sin when it's finished brings forth death. Flee to the rock of ages and become sheltered and refuged in Jesus the Savior. May we bow our heads in prayer. With heads bowed, everybody standing to your feet.
1: 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The title of the message is Why People Sin, and was originally preached on February the 24th, 1974, at Tabernacle Baptist Church. 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
6: I greet you in the name that's above every name. I want to challenge you today and this week, beloved, not to be a reservoir, but to be a channel. And we're not to take from God and take from God and take from God and never let it pass through us to someone else down the way. It's like having a wonderful, beautiful, clear water mountain stream and then building a pond to catch all the water and just letting it drip out on the other side. Here you are taking all the good stuff, that good cool water, that nice freshening water, and you're building a lake to hold it in. And the people downstream can't enjoy it because you've got it dammed up. You've got it hemmed up in a pond or in a reservoir. Now, beloved God, Paul is writing the second epistle to the apostle to the Corinthians. This is about Paul is talking. And he said, blessed be God, even the Father of our Lord Jesus Christ, the Father of mercies and the God of all comfort. Listen, I'm glad to tell you today, I know where to go when trouble comes. I know where to go when I'm fearful and I'm afraid and I'm troubled and I'm perplexed. And I'm at wit's end. I've tried and I've struggled and I've tried and I've struggled and I just can't get anywhere. I know where to go for help. I know where to go. He says here, blessed be God, even the Father of our Lord Jesus Christ, the Father of mercies. Aren't you glad for the mercies of God? God's mercy. Aren't you glad he looks down and rather than just pinching our heads off and throwing us into hell, he's the God of all mercies. The mercies of God are new every day, Lamentations tells us. And so I'm going to take those blessings. I'm going to take that comfort. And I'm going to apply it to my heart. You know, it's sad today. We have so many Christian teachers and Christian philosophers and Christian counselors and all of these people. They're trying to do a work for God. Many of them are. And beloved, we're here and we have trouble and we know what the answer is, but we don't do it. It's so sad. We know what we're supposed to do. We know where we're supposed to go. We know exactly what the answer is, but yet we don't do it. We don't apply it to ourselves. We don't do it. We press on and continue to bear it and continue to carry it and continue to do. But we don't put into practice what we preach to others. It's do as I say, not as I do. You know, sometimes I've noticed preachers are some of the biggest worry warts in the world. Preachers are some of the biggest doubters in all the world. If anybody ought to be able to shout and praise God, it ought to be a God-called, God-blessed preacher because he has put to practice. He has put into his own life and for his marriage and for his family and for his own sake of mine, he has taken the principles and the truths he's been preaching and he's going to apply them to himself. Oh, dear friends, amen. Thank God. Hallelujah. I'm glad I'm saved. Well, until next time, may God richly bless you. My beloved.
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8: I'm so glad that I believed the Word of God. I'm so glad that I surrendered my life unto the Lord Jesus Christ, and He saved my soul, wrote my name in the Lamb's Book of Life. Hey, that's been about 62, going on 63 years ago. And I'm still saved today. I'm sealed unto the day that I'm done.

0: Thank you for joining us at Sure Word Radio, a ministry of the Roanoke Baptist Church in Liberty, South Carolina. I'm Justice Yates. 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
1: Redemption, by definition, is the deliverance of one by the payment of a price. It's a payment in order to deliver something. The slave in the days of the Old Testament and in the days of the New Testament bought from the slave market, then became the property of the master that bought him. And I want to remind you that the Bible says in Ephesians chapter 1 and verse number 7, in whom we have redemption through his blood, the forgiveness of sins according to the riches of his grace. We have been redeemed by the blood of the Lord Jesus Christ. That is a transaction.

We sure are going to need our Bibles this week as we open to Romans chapter number 8 to study together the subject matter of the spirit of adoption, that very transaction that brings us into the family of God. The Apostle Paul said that we are the sons of God, we are the children of God, and joint heirs with the Lord Jesus Christ. Join us each day this week as we open our Bibles to Romans chapter number 8. This is Pastor Bailey reminding you again to come visit us at Roanoke Baptist Church and thanking you for joining us at Sure Word Radio.

adoption. Just like a family would go to court to adopt a child. Only in the scriptures, adoption means total sonship. It speaks of becoming the sons of God. It speaks of becoming the children of God. Let me show you what all of that means. I tell you, the winds are blowing in my heart this morning. Let me show you what all of that means in a distinct way. In justification, the sinner stands before God guilty, but he's declared righteous. In forgiveness, the sinner stands before God as a debtor, but his debt is canceled. In adoption, the sinner stands before God a stranger, but he's made nigh. In reconciliation, the sinner stands before God an enemy, but he is made a friend. And in redemption, the sinner stands before God a slave, but he's made free from that bondage by the blood of the Lord Jesus Christ. You see, we were accused, but on the cross he took our punishment. We were debtors, but on the cross he paid that debt. We were strangers, but on the cross he brought us close. We are enemies, but on the cross he made peace for us. We were slaves to sin, but on the cross he bought our freedom and set us free from the slave market of sin. Well, there's no greater illustration of that than the spirit of adoption. And that's what I want to talk to you for about just a few minutes this morning. Let's focus on the doctrine of adoption for just a little while. There are five places in the New Testament where adoption is mentioned. Three of them in the book of Romans, one in Galatians, one in Ephesians. In Romans chapter 8, verse 15 that we read this morning, the Word of God said, "Ye have not received the spirit of bondage again to fear, but ye have received the spirit of adoption, whereby we cry, Abba, Father." I'm itching to get to that. I'll get there in a moment, scratch the itch. But in Romans 8 and verse number 23, the Bible said, "Not only they, but ourselves also, which have the first fruits of the Spirit, even we ourselves groan within ourselves, waiting for the adoption," that is to say, to wit, the redemption of the body. And then in Romans chapter number 9, in verse number 4, the Bible said, Who are Israelites, to whom pertaineth the adoption, and the glory, and the covenants, and the giving of the law, the service of God, the promises?" So much is packaged in all of this, it'd take us from now to 3 o'clock to talk about it all. But in Galatians chapter 4, verse number 5, the Apostle Paul said this, "To redeem them which were under the law, that we might receive," listen to this, "the adoption of sons." In Ephesians chapter 1, verse number 5, precious passage of Scripture, "Having predestinated us unto the adoption of children by Jesus Christ to himself, according to the good pleasure of his will." Now, I've been studying my Bible a long time. I came to find out in studying the Bible that when you get saved, you can only come into the family of God through three means. That is, the Bible illustrates three ways that we become the sons of God. Let me give them to you and then I'll get into the body of the message. Number one, you can get into a family by the life principle. What do you mean by that? You mean you're born into the family. That's right. Neighbor, I was born a Bailey. I'll be a Bailey until the day I die. And the Bible said in John chapter number 3, verse number 5 through verse number 7, that when you get into God's family, you can be born into the family. John chapter 3, verse 5 through 7 tells us that our first birth won't get us there. But the second birth, thank God, the second birth. He said, "I say unto thee, except a man be born again, and born of water and the Spirit, he cannot enter the kingdom of God. That which is born of the flesh is flesh. That's why I'm a Bailey. But that which is born of the Spirit is spirit. That's why I'm a child of God, because I've been born again into the family of God." You can come into the family by the life principle. You can be born again. But then notice with me, secondly, the Bible illustrates that it's not only the life principle, but it's the love principle. I like this one. Ephesians chapter number 5 tells us about a relationship where we are not born into the family, but I like this, ladies, we're married into the family. Isn't that good? We're married into the family. Husbands, love your wives, even as Christ also loved the church and gave himself for it, that he may present it to himself, that he may, pardon me, sanctify and wash it by the washing of water, by the word, that he may present it to himself a glorious church, not having spot or wrinkle or any such thing, but that it should be holy and without blemish. We're born into the family with a new birth, but we are, listen to me, we are, through the love principle, married into the family as the bride of the Lord Jesus Christ.
Hallelujah. Thank God I'm in the family today by a second birth and by a wedding. Amen. But then that third one, and that's what I want to preach on this morning, is the law principle. Not only the life principle and the love principle, but the law principle. Now watch this. According to Romans chapter number 8, we cannot just be born into the family and married into the family. We can be adopted into the family. In fact, verse number 15 said, "Ye have received the spirit of adoption, whereby we cry, Abba, Father," Galatians 4:5, "to redeem them that were under the law, that we might receive the adoption of sons." Now, I don't know who it is that will identify with this the most this morning. Maybe we have somebody in our congregation that was adopted as a boy, that was adopted as a little girl. I do not know. I've never had those conversations with the membership of our church. But I know some realities from the Scripture. And as I open the Bible, I come to find out that the very Trinity of God is involved in my adoption. Did you know that? Every adoption has to have witnesses. And the Bible tells us when God let me into His family, there were three standing there to witness it. Number one, those that are adopted into God's family are led by the Spirit. Go down to verse number 14. "For as many as are led by the Spirit of God, they are the sons of God." That's what your Bible said. So the first one, amen, that testifies to the authenticity of my sonship is the Holy Ghost. You know how I know I'm saved? Because the Spirit leads me. He's inside of me. He guides me. He opens my eyes to the truth. He reveals truth to me. He tells me this and this way to go. The Holy Ghost living inside of me fills me like the wind fills a sail. And that ship is directed by the will of the wind that fills that sail. Do you know what I'm talking about this morning? Oh, I'm so glad I'm saved. And I want to say beyond that, I'm glad I know I'm saved. And the way I know I'm saved is because the Holy Ghost leads me. The Bible said, "For as many as are led by the Spirit of God, they are the sons of God." I'll never forget one night, and I can't start telling stories or I won't get my message finished, but I'll never forget one night I was kneeling in the altar with a young lady that was struggling with doubt, and I'm talking about chronic doubt, not just small time. She had been doubting for years and years and years, and I shared scripture after scripture with her and tried my best to bring her over to the right side of understanding, and I believe she was saved. I never tell somebody they definitely are. Listen, let me tell you something. If a preacher can tell you that you're saved, then a preacher can tell you you're lost. I want the Lord to tell somebody that they're saved. And I said to that young lady, I looked at her and I said, "Ma'am," I said, "let me ask you a question. Has the Holy Ghost ever led you to do something?" And it's like the lights came on, Sister Susie. I mean, I'm talking about there was a weight lifted off her shoulders and she raised her hands and thanked God for the assurance that everyone who's been led by the Spirit, you are the sons of God. Amen. My, there's so much preaching in this. Those that are adopted into the family of God are led by the Spirit. But watch this one. You'll like this one. Number two, they're not only led by the Spirit, but they're loved by the Father.

I don't know that I've ever preached another doctrine to our church that has meant as much to me as this truth right here, the spirit of adoption. It has touched my heart, it's touched my life, and I trust that it's meant as much to you as it's meant to us. Thank you for joining us today. We encourage you to come back and be with us for tomorrow's broadcast. 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

0: years. I'm glad I haven't had to change my message not one time. I'm glad God hasn't said, now, son, you're a little warped about sin. It's not as bad as you said it was. And I want you to know that we've whitewashed it a little bit and we've cleaned it up. And I want you to know you're a little narrow-minded and too fanatical. And I want you to let up a little and pull down here. And so, no, he never has. But it seems to me I can hear that constantly saying, that voice from heaven say, tell them sin's just as awful as it ever was. Tell them that the wages is still just what it's always been. And you're going to reap just what you sow. And the more you sow of the devil's seed, the more you're going to reap of the devil's confusion and disturbance and destruction. And so tonight, I call your attention to that wonderful chapter, chapter 11, and then bring to you the message. Now, yes, dear friends, right now, I'm thankful I've met a now God. A lot of people talk about the sweet by and by, and some talk about the days of yesterday and the days that are gone, the good old time. Let me tell you something, dear friends. These are our days right now. These are days of tremendous opportunity. The blacker it gets, the more they need the light. And it's not enough just to pacify or satisfy ourselves by saying it's just getting harder every day. And I believe, though, that men still need Jesus, and we can reach them somehow, and we're to be busy. And the results must be left in God's hands. Now, faith is. Now, that's when faith is supposed to work. Faith never works yesterday. Faith might prepare you for tomorrow, but it doesn't work tomorrow. Faith always works right now. Now, if you'd say, well, I believe my faith is going to go in gear, your faith ought to be in gear now. Brother, while you're breathing, you're living. And on our little card that a friend of mine printed for us, I make a little statement along with the various ministries that God has given us. I said, if you're still breathing, it's not too late. My mother used to say, and our old family doctor said it to her, Dr. B.W.D. Hill, Ms. Roloff, during serious illness, when medical science in its day had done all it could, and yet sometimes I think the simple remedies of those old-fashioned doctors did just about as much as all the medical and all the miracle drugs of this hour. We've got better hospitals, but they got more people in them. This is the sickest generation that ever lived on American soil. We've done everything in this country but improve our spiritual condition, our mental condition, our physical condition, and our soil condition. There are two things that's rotten in America, and we're doing nothing about it. The soul and the soil have been spoiled. Those two things. And until Mr. Lyndon B. Johnson and the president and the leaders of our nation begin to take a genuine interest in the simple things that God has given us, we're goners. We are a lost nation. We're in the final stages of decay right now, and everybody knows it. Now, you could raise a lot of questions, and I'd have to answer them. Therefore, I cannot go further into it, except to say the old-timers that used to live 70 and 80 and 90 years, they might live that long now, some of them, not many. But they lived back there then with no expense. They had no hospitalization. They never went to the drugstore unless it was to get a bottle of castor oil. That was about the simplest remedy and about the only one they had. If we got our system clean on the inside, I mean kept it that away, I believe that health would be the result. I believe that's true spiritually. The preachers used to give castor oil on Sunday morning and Sunday night and Wednesday night. And you talk about a purging, brother. We had a purging. Amen? And then the people got healthy spiritually and lived for God. You know what's wrong with us? I remember one time, and of course many times, I got sick and my mother would look at me. I'd try to stay as quiet as I could until the pain got so extreme, until my groanings got louder. And directly I heard those merciful feet and those precious hands coming down that old long hall. And my mother'd turn in where I was sleeping, and she'd slip her hand across my brow and say, son, are you sick? And I said, yes, ma'am, I'm really sick. And then she'd say, and this is true, and And she diagnosed my case in the dark. She said, son, you've been eating too much junk. Mm-hmm. Oh, now I didn't eat the junk on the farm. I'd been to town, see. And I want you to know I mixed up some tremendous concoctions. And I thought it was the greatest thing in the world. I used to think that the man who invented hamburgers was the greatest man that ever lived. I've found out a little different in later years. But I was sick, and she said, son, you've been eating too much junk. And if she called the old family doctor, Dr. B.W.D. Hill, great old Christian gentleman, one of the finest men that ever lived in Navarre County, he'd come, and he almost treated me in the dark. He didn't have to have anything but an old blue bottle of Calomel. Really? He'd take his little pocket knife and cut those little pieces of wax paper and take a knife blade and pick up the old Calomel and wrap it up. And said, Ms. Roloff, I want you to give Lester these about every 2 or 3 hours and let me know tomorrow how he is. And oh, brother. Now, I believe I'll leave it right there. Now, you might say like the dear old lady that said one time, she was talking back in the olden days and said, you know, I had a serious spell of sickness when I was a baby. One of the dear old simple sisters said, well, said, Dolor, said, did you live? She said, yes. Yeah. She said, they said I lived and done well. Now, I want you to know after he left, I barely lived, but I did do well after that. Dear friends, listen to me. What the church needs today is an old-fashioned purging. We're never going to have health again. We'll never have the glow of spiritual health again until we've had a purging. We've got to have some heavenly Calomel or a bottle of spiritual castor oil, if you please. If order for our systems, spiritual systems, be cleansed of the evil habits, and the ugliness and the laziness and the indifference. Listen, one of the reasons our people do not serve God, they don't have the strength to serve God. Paul said to the Ephesian church in 3:13-21 for this cause, I bow my knees unto the Father of our Lord Jesus Christ, of whom the whole family in heaven and earth is named. He would grant you according to the riches of his glory, of his strength and might by the Spirit in the inner man, that Christ may dwell in your hearts by faith. May be rooted and grounded in love, be able to comprehend with all the saints what is the length and breadth, height and depth, and to know the love of Christ, passeth knowledge. And then he said, now unto him that is able, that's part of my text tonight, and now unto him that is able to do exceedingly, abundantly, above all that we ask or think, according to the power that worketh in us, unto him be glory in the church by Christ Jesus, throughout all ages, were without end. Amen. Now, here's what he said. I'm praying. Now, they were getting a little disturbed because he was going through such a hard time. He said, wherefore I desire that you faint not at my tribulations, which is your glory. I mean, if I'm not going to faint, why would you faint? I mean, I've only got the knots on the head and the stripes on the back, and yet you're about to faint over my tribulation. Well, he said, I'm just going to pray God will strengthen you with might by the Spirit in the inner man. That's what we need right there. That's what we need. Let me tell you something. We'll never stand on the outside any better than we've stood on the inside. And our problem in America is not in the street. No matter what the president says in his committee, as he charged them to go to the street and find out what's making the boys and girls do what they're doing in the street. Let me tell you something. The thing that makes our boys and girls go to the devil in the street is what's happening in the living room in their home. And what hasn't happened in the living room, such as prayer and Bible reading and talking about God and reading the Word and memorizing Scripture. You mothers and daddies with these little babies in your arms tonight, why don't you give your child a chance and let him know about Christ at an early age? The Bible said, train up a child. Bring them up in the nurture and the admonition of the Lord. Yes, our little children need what little chickens need. They need a brooder house and the proper feed. And when you give them that, they're going to respond and grow. Now, faith is. Let's come back to the text. Now, faith is. Now, what is it? Well, he said it's the substance of things hoped for, the evidence of things not seen. You know, in my 35 years of preaching, I've found plenty of evidence to convince me. I mean, I know there's a lot of the Christian life you have to live by faith, but I tell you what, I've got a lot of it operating by sight now. I mean, I've just seen so much of the goodness of the Lord. I started out by faith, but I'm about to wind up by sight. I mean, by that, the Lord's letting me see. How in the world?
1: The strangers to God, His grace and His love, were gathered by blue Galilee.
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0: Our Lord is coming. We are dealing with this thought in these days concerning the coming of the Lord and how that it should influence and impact us today. We're not necessarily dealing with a line-by-line study timeline of the doctrine of last things, but we're dealing with the effect, the impact of the coming of the Lord on us today, how it should influence us and propel us, amen, concerning our work in these days and hours. The Scriptures teach that the last days began with the Lord Jesus Christ. Hebrews chapter 1, verses 1 and 2. God, who at sundry times and in divers manners spake in times past unto us by the prophets, hath in these last days, spoken to us by His Son. We are in the last days. Paul also reminds us of that in 1 Timothy chapter 3. This know also that in the last days, perilous times shall come. We are living in the last days. But I believe with all of my heart, not only are we living in the last days, but we are living in the very last seconds of the last days before Christ returned. Now I would submit to you as I go on this morning that these should not be for us days of anxiety or perplexity, but these should be days of anticipation and promise. We should be looking, amen, for that blessed hope and the glorious appearing of our great God and Savior, the Lord Jesus Christ. Jesus encouraged that little flock in John chapter number 14 as He's on His way to the cross. Let not your heart be troubled. Don't be filled with anxiety. Amen. Oh, let not your heart be troubled, church. I know that we're living in perilous times. I know that we're living in wicked days. I know that we're living in times where men are lovers of pleasure more than lovers of God. I know that we're living in days of perversion and such rank wickedness is all around us. And if we are not careful, we begin to look at those things and it will cause a sense of discouragement within the people of God. It can cause us to throw our hands up and say, what is the use? But I submit to you again that Jesus is coming. We should be filled with earnest anticipation and expectation. He is coming. We gave you this little thought last week in the introduction. I'll mention these real quickly and we'll get into the message for today. Paul said in Romans 13 and verse 11, and that knowing the time. And that knowing the time. Are you aware of that this morning, believer? And that knowing the time. Are you aware this morning? Are you discerning this morning? And that knowing the time, that it is high time to awake out of sleep. For now is our salvation nearer than when we believed. All our deliverance, the redemption of our body, amen, is nearer than when we believed. We are closer home today than we were yesterday. Amen. Jesus is coming. For yet a little while, and he that shall come will come. And he will not tarry. And Paul gives us this admonition concerning the coming of the Lord. We should be cautious. We should be aware. Amen. We should be vigilant. We need to be sober-minded. For Jesus is coming. We need to wipe the sleep out of our eyes, awaken out of spiritual slumber and apathy, amen, and lethargy. God help us to awaken, to walk, amen, circumspectly, to be cautious concerning this reality that Jesus could come at this very moment, the imminent return of Jesus Christ. Not only does He admonish us to be cautious, but He admonishes us to be consistent. 1 Corinthians 15, 58, that great resurrection chapter, and He speaks and ends that chapter concerning the resurrection and the rapture. He said, therefore, or in light of these great wonderful truths, my beloved brethren, be ye steadfast, unmovable, always abounding in the work of the Lord, for as much as you know that your labor is not in vain in the Lord. He admonishes us to be consistent, and then he admonishes us to comfort one another with these words. We read in our text in 1 Thessalonians 4, in verse 18, in light of the great truth of the blessed hope, in light of the great truth of the rapture of the church, the catching away, the snatching out, amen, of the bride of Christ, it should cause us to comfort one another with these words, in the reality that there will be a reunion, there will be a resurrection, there will be a rapture, and we will see him face to face, the one whom we've preached about, the one whom we've sang about, the one whom we've prayed to, the one who has been our dearest friend, the one, my friend, that we've studied in the pages of God's Word by faith. Oh, listen, there's coming a day that faith will be made sight, and we will look on him. Amen. We will see him face to face. Wherefore, comfort one another with these words. Last week we considered the thought, our Lord's coming and our families. We turned to Luke chapter number 17 and looked at the example of the Lord Jesus that he gives in that chapter concerning two men in light of the coming judgment, the coming of the Lord. Jesus said, as the days of Noah were, so shall the coming of the Son of Man be. He used not only Noah, he used a man by the name of Lot. As it were, as it was in the days of Lot, so shall it be in the coming of the Son of Man. We use those two families and compared and contrast how that the coming judgment, and we're looking at it in this light, the coming of the Lord, how that it impacted and influenced those two families. What a stark contrast in the family of Noah and the family of Lot. Amen. And I trust this morning that that message, the scriptures are still pertinent in our heart this morning, percolating, amen, that God would help us to understand that the only thing that we can take to heaven with us is our family. I need about 100% of you to get on board with me right there. The only thing we can take to heaven with us is our family. We need to be cautious this morning and aware of that reality. The coming of the Lord should influence me as a father. It should influence me as a believer to reach those around me, to influence those around me concerning his coming. This morning, I want to deal with the coming of the Lord and our fervency. The coming of the Lord and our fervency. I do want to use as an example again these two men. I don't know that I'm going to use them every week in this series, but I am going to use them again today. Please forgive me for that. But I believe that repetition is the best teacher, isn't it? I do want to use these two men again as our example. Just a few moments this morning that we have remaining, and deal with how that the coming of the Lord impacted these men in a way that was, again, night and day difference in their fervency concerning the coming of the Lord. Three simple truths this morning that I want us to take home with us in light of the coming of our Lord and our fervency in our work.
1: Hallelujah, I'm redeemed. 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

0: Hello, friends. 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
0: 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We'll begin our program with a song from one of our services. Sister Pam Deaton comes around and sings for us, Sheltered, Safe, Within the Arms of God. Hope it'll be a blessing to you as she sings for us today.

0: Amen. Thank you, Sister Pam, for that wonderful message and song.
1: And now for today's message, we turn again to 1 Peter chapter 1. We're looking at the verses 3 through verse 9, and for a text verse, verse number 5. But let's read the scripture again. Verse 3, Blessed be the God and Father of our Lord Jesus Christ, which according to his abundant mercy hath begotten us again unto a lively hope by the resurrection of Jesus Christ from the dead, to an inheritance incorruptible and undefiled, and that fadeth not away, reserved in heaven for you, who are kept by the power of God through faith unto salvation, ready to be revealed in the last time, wherein you greatly rejoice, though now for a season if need be, you are in heaviness through manifold temptations, that the trial of your faith, being much more precious than of gold that perisheth, though it be tried with fire, might be found unto praise and honor and glory at the appearing of Jesus Christ, whom having not seen ye love, in whom though now ye seem not, yet believing, ye rejoice with joy unspeakable and full of glory, receiving the end of your faith, even the salvation of your souls. Our text verse is the first phrase of verse 5, who are kept by the power of God. We're talking in this series of messages on the security of the saints. We spoke of the kept, who they are. They're the born again. And again, we're looking at the keeper of the kept. And that's God, not ourselves. God's doing the keeping. We'll pick up with that as we join the services by way of recording live at Mount Sinai Baptist Church.
2: So he knows us. He's the keeper. God is our keeper. It's God doing the keeping. I can't keep myself. I can't keep you. It's God who is our keeper. And I bless his name. Now he says, you who are kept by the power of your strength. That ain't what he said, is he? You who are kept by your religious practices. You who are kept by religious rituals. No. But you who are kept by the power of God. He is our keeper. Well, I like that, don't you? Now, let's talk a little bit more about the keeper tonight. As I pick back up in the message, I want you to consider a couple of passages of Scripture. 2 Timothy 1:12. Paul says, Nevertheless, I'm not ashamed, for I know whom I have believed, and I am persuaded that he is able to keep that which I have committed unto him against that day. Right. Oh yes, Paul said, I'm persuaded of it. I said, I know it. I'm assured of it. I'm just as certain of it that he is able. Our God's able to keep. He's able to keep. Now, I'm not able to keep. You aren't able to keep. I'll tell you what, it's hard to keep a sound mind, much less a saved soul.
1: All right, I'm talking about the keeper tonight. Well, 2 Timothy 1:12, and then 2 Thessalonians 3:3. Listen to this. I love this verse, a little short verse. But the Lord is faithful, who shall establish you and keep you from evil. Who did say was faithful? The Lord is faithful. He's faithful. You can depend on him. He'll never let you down. He never disappoints you. Might disappoint the flesh, but he'll never desert you. I'll be with you forever. I'll never leave you nor forsake you. He said that. And he said he was faithful and he would deliver us, keep us from evil. 1 Thessalonians 5:24. I love this little statement. Faithful is he that calleth you, who also will do it. How about that? Take that and tell the devil, put it in his pipe and smoke it. God not only was faithful to call me, bless God, he's faithful to carry out what he called and what he purposed and what he planned. He'll do it. Oh, yes. You come and ask him to save your soul from hell. Faithful is he that called you. He'll also do it. You ask Jesus to come in your heart and save your soul. And bless God, he's the one that called you unto himself. And amen, he's a faithful God. And he not only called you, he's going to do it.
2: and so faithful is he that calleth you, who also will do it. Philippians chapter 1 verse 6. Paul said, being confident of this very thing, that he which hath begun a good work in you will perform it, hallelujah, until the day of Jesus Christ. If he began the work, hey, he'll finish it. That means if you've ever been begotten again, if you have been born again, God saved you, that's just the beginning. That little babe just got born, that's just the beginning. But bless God, if God births you, he'll finish. Amen. You'll be a finished product one of these days. Hallelujah. And he'll perform what he began. How long? Until the day of Jesus Christ, when he is Lord of this earth and rules and reigns forever and ever and ever. And the devil is chained in hell and the wicked are expelled to the lake of fire. Our God, hallelujah. Brothers, his kingdom will be on this earth. And that's how long the Lord said that he would perform it, until that day. That'll be long enough. I'll have a new body then. I'll have a glorified body then, and that'll be long enough. The keeper is God. Now, brother and sister, and you think about the security of the saints. Why is such a doctrine here in the scriptures? What is for? Is it for saints to use as a spiritual lollipop to run around and just brag about and boast about? No. But it is for God's glory. God's securing his people is for his glory. Amen. I believe that, brother. It's for his glory. Now, God has fixed this thing up that no flesh should glory in his presence. You and I can't brag about being saved to God. We can't brag about being saved to God. We ought to brag about it to the world. But we can't brag about it to God. And we can't brag about staying saved when we get to God. When we get to heaven, we can't brag about what we've done to get there and how we've held out and held on. No, sir. We'll get there by grace, completely by grace, that no flesh should glory in his presence. But listen to this. But of him are ye in Christ Jesus, who of God is made unto us wisdom, righteousness, sanctification, redemption, that according as it is written, he that glorieth, let him glory in the Lord. How'd you make it here? By grace. By God. God that brought me safely in. How'd you come through those hard places? How did you overcome them temptation? By God. It's God. They overcame him by the blood of the lamb and the word of their testimony. I'm glad that God is in the keeping business, and he keeps us so that he might be glorified as a faithful Savior. Hallelujah. The good shepherd would not have the reputation of being a good shepherd if he lost sheep. The good shepherd, amen, knew those that are his. They follow him. He said to the Father, said, none of them have I lost that thou hast given me. If you've been given by God to the Lord Jesus, hallelujah, he ain't going to lose those sheep in his pasture. Amen. I bless his holy name. So the keeper, I'm glad that the Lord is my shepherd. Amen. And I'm glad that nothing can alter that fact or change it. Circumstances, weather, terrain, enemies. I'm telling you what, he's the good shepherd. And he keeps his sheep. He's the keeper. I bless his name. He's not a hireling that runs when the wolf howls or the lion roars. But he's the good shepherd, hallelujah, that'll do battle with the lion. Amen. And the wolf. Praise God and put them down and deliver his youngins. He's the deliverer. He's the savior. He's the keeper. The keeper. So we've talked a little bit about the kept. We've talked a little bit about the keeper, but let's talk about the keeping tonight. Who are kept by the power of God unto salvation, ready to be revealed at the last time. Now, this word kept is an interesting term. The Greek word in this big old long, P-H-R-O-U-R-E-O. If you want to try to say that, go right ahead, but I'm not going to try to say it right now. But this Greek term is a military term. It really is. And this Greek term that is translated kept here in 1 Peter, military term, it means to be a watcher in advance. A watcher in advance. In other words, not watching what's going on behind, but watch what's coming.

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That address again, Mount Sinai Baptist Church, 830 Country Club Road, Pickens, South Carolina, zip 29671. And now, until we meet again on tomorrow's broadcast, this is Pastor Rudy Smith saying, may the Lord bless you, is our prayer.

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1: With SRN News, I'm Rich Thomason in Washington. The sound of warning sirens pierces the air in Bahrain as Iran continues lashing out at its neighbors, targeting those countries with missiles as hostilities with the U.S. intensify. For a 10th straight night, American forces and the Iranians have traded fire. Meanwhile, behind-the-scenes efforts to get the U.S.-Iran ceasefire back on track continue. U.S. trade dispute with Canada is heating up, with President Trump announcing plans for 50% tariffs on certain Canadian goods.
2: These are really sweeping tariffs imposed by the United States against certain items imported from Canada. Donald Trump says this is a retaliation for what he called unequal treatment of U.S. cars, dairy, and alcohol. But certain items that are exported from Canada will be exempt from this list, and they include energy, potash, critical minerals, and fish. Now, these new tariffs are going to be delayed, and I think this is significant, by 30 days. So it does allow for some negotiation.
1: The BBC's Peter Bowes. Tropical storm warning posted extending from the Florida-Alabama line to Louisiana. It comes as Tropical Storm Bertha continues to strengthen in the Gulf of America. Out in the eastern Pacific, Hurricane Fausto has formed far from Mexico's Baja California Peninsula. As of now, it poses no threat to land, and the threat of violent storms in the northeast resulting in numerous flight cancellations. Didn't take Senator Darlene Graham long to make up her mind. She tells Fox News' Sean Hannity that she will run for a full term in her late brother Lindsey Graham's U.S. Senate seat. Watching Wall Street, the Dow futures are up 171 points. NASDAQ futures almost 400 points higher. This is SRN News. Persecution is on the rise.
3: International Christian Concern has released its 2026 report, and it finds that religious freedom is under siege in a lot of places. The report states that, quote, governments are increasingly tightening their grip on religious expression, while transnational repression, displacement, and systemic discrimination continue to impact vulnerable communities. At the same time, Western technologies and markets are being leveraged to enable or sustain persecution. Michael Harrington reporting.
1: On Sunday, France commemorated the mass arrest of Jews by French police in July 1942, one of the most shameful acts undertaken by the country's wartime government. French police rounded up thousands of Jews over 2 days, dispatching everyone to Nazi death camps. However, just before the ceremony Sunday, a plaque in Paris honoring a couple who saved a 13-year-old child during the roundup was vandalized. France has seen a surge in anti-Semitic acts. This is SRN News. Could be a shakeup coming to the world of college athletics.
4: Southeastern Conference Commissioner Greg Sankey says the SEC having very serious talks about breaking away from the NCAA. He says school presidents are frustrated and want change. SEC dealing with issues like congressional legislation, new eligibility rules, and transparency around player payments. Despite those challenges, Sankey says he does believe there's value in participating in a national organization. Jason Walker reporting.
1: New estimates show road deaths are declining in the U.S. and globally. A study published in Lancet Public Health reveals global road injuries and fatalities each fell more than 30% from 1990 to 2023. However, progress varies by country, with poorer nations seeing less of an improvement. More details, SRNnews.com.

0: We welcome you to the morning get-together with Brother James and Brother Dean. For the next 2 hours, we hope to be a blessing and an encouragement to you, taking your prayer request, sharing church announcements, and talking to special guests, and playing songs with a great message. We hope you'll stay with us. And now let's have a morning get-together here on WTBI.
1: Well, Hank's up and going this morning, telling everybody it is time for the morning get-together for a Tuesday, July the 21st, 2026. Brother Dean here with you, and glad to say welcome back. Glad you're feeling better and sounding better. And, of course, I'm speaking to my good friend, Brother James Simpson.
2: Amen.
1: And missed you on Friday, but you had to slip out to the doctor, and I'm glad everything's okay.
2: Some days you have a little train wreck going on. You got to go deal with it.
1: So. Yes, sir.
2: But we're glad we got better. We went to the doctor.
1: Amen.
2: And that's what you got to do sometimes. Go see Doc.
1: Yes, sir.
2: But thank you all for praying for me also.
1: We did.
2: And glad to be back.
1: And we prayed for you at our church and Wednesday night and, of course, Sunday. And so I'm glad that you're feeling better and glad to have you back.
2: Yes, sir. Good to have you here too, Brother Dean.
1: Amen.
2: And other folks out there listening in, glad y'all listening in.
1: That's the big thing.
2: Yeah.
1: We're glad for each other, but we're glad that you are listening because you are what makes us keep going. And so we thank the Lord for you. We're going to start the broadcast today by saying a great big thank you to the Tabernacle Baptist Children's Home of Greenville, South Carolina. They sponsor in honor of Pastor Benton. And we certainly thank the Lord for the good folks there at the Tabernacle Children's Home and honoring their pastor. And what a blessing. And then WTBI Internet partner for today is the Truth Missionary Baptist Church of Greenville. They want to say, to God be the glory. And we certainly thank the Lord for the friends we have there at Truth Missionary Baptist. And thank God for their help and their prayers and faithful support of WTBI Radio. Our Share-a-thon partners, they cover the listeners' portion of operating expense. And Brother James, it's not going to be too much longer at all, and we're going to be talking about Share-a-thon. It's going to be right here on us.
2: Yeah, Share-a-thon coming up in November, and we're excited about that.
1: Just a little over 3 months. Just a little over 3 months.
2: We've already had, I think, a couple of meetings talking about different various things and always improvements we could make and how'd this go, how could we do that better and everything. And so looking forward to Share-a-thon coming up.
1: Yes, sir.
2: For sure.
1: And so that will be the one time of the year that we asked you to help the radio station, us, help us. Now, of course, we had a big fundraiser back earlier in the year for the Tabernacle Children's Home new build and raised several hundred thousand. I believe when it was all said and done, it was over $500,000 had come in.
2: Yeah.
1: And so we thank the Lord for that. And during Share-a-thon, we're asking you to help us so that we can next year know that every day is paid for on the radio and every day is paid for on the internet, and that way we can know that the bills will be paid.
2: Yeah,
1: we can go forward without having to worry about robbing Peter to pay Paul.
2: And one thing about that is we don't automatically renew the days.
1: No,
2: you don't get a renewal in the mail or something like that. We don't contact you like that. We send you a statement each month on what you are giving us and what you have given us and have yet to give in your day that you partnered with us on. And but we don't automatically renew, roll over the days. And so, yeah, that'll be coming up in November. And we're looking forward to seeing what the Lord has for us budget-wise in the coming year. Yeah.
1: And I don't guess it's too soon if somebody wants to call ahead and pre-order a day.
2: You can always do that reserve. Miss Hawthorne does that. She'll get the calendar out for 2027.
1: Yes, sir.
2: And go ahead and start locking things down. That's always, I guess, a thing you can do is reserve this late in the year. We're probably close enough to the Share-a-thon time to start thinking about that maybe. So,
1: if we're not, the boss will let us know.
2: Then you're,
1: and we'll back off of it real quick.
2: There you go.
1: All right.
2: There you go.
1: Well, let me say a great big thank you to you that are listening over the radio. We appreciate you taking your time to, well, hello, good morning. Good to see you. How are you feeling?
2: Yeah.
1: Okay. Is it too early for folks to... It is. Okay.
3: No, no, no.
1: It's not too early. Okay. All right.
2: For reservations or pre-order.
1: Yeah.
2: Brother Dean likes to say pre-order.
1: I don't know why. I don't. What do you? How do you call it? Reservation?
2: I like saying reservations. Just sounds nice.
1: Well, I think it does sound nice.
2: That way, when it's done, Miss Hawthorne says, your day is reserved.
1: Okay. Well, reservation. I'm going to try to remember that.
2: But whatever you like to say.
1: Okay.
2: You're the boss. We'll do pre-order.
1: Yes, sir. But you can pre-order the stew. Now, we'll do that. How about that?
2: There we go.
1: We'll pre-order the stew and reserve a day.
2: There you go. They got their differentiation.
1: There we go.
2: Going on there.
1: That's how we'll remember.
2: Okay. All right.
1: And for all of you listening on the internet, we want to take just a moment. We want to say good morning to you. Germany, the Russian Federation, Sweden, these foreign countries are listening. We even have people listening in the far country and of West Virginia. And so we appreciate all of our listeners this morning. Hancock, Michigan has us tuned in. Hartwell, Georgia. And if this is the Mitchells, we say good morning to our good friends. And we appreciate their faithfulness to the Lord. Englewood, Colorado. Brooklyn, New York. The Big Apple has us tuned in this morning. Brother James Chesney, South Carolina, has us tuned in. And then we have Piedmont, South Carolina. Chesterfield, South Carolina, two more Brooklyn strings, a Navarre, Ohio, Englewood, Colorado, two more Brooklyn, New York strings. It's catching on, Brother James.
2: Yeah.
1: And that's the best way for the radio station to grow is by word of mouth, people telling people about people. And so that's a great thing. And so Germany, someone in Germany is listening right now. Linköping, Sweden is listening now. Laurel Springs, North Carolina. Another Chesterfield, South Carolina. And let's see here. Clarksville, Tennessee has us tuned in. Cambridge, Massachusetts has us tuned in. Another Piedmont, South Carolina. Burlington,
2: New Jersey.
1: Listening in this morning.
2: Yeah.
1: Welford, South Carolina. Morganton, North Carolina. Burlington.
2: Another New Jersey.
1: Yes, sir, another one. And then we have another Brooklyn, New York. Deltona, Florida. Easley, South Carolina. Dayton, Ohio. Pikeville, Tennessee. We say good morning to Pikeville, Kentucky. I said Tennessee, but it's Pikeville.
2: Home of the Pikes.
1: Yeah, Kentucky. Yeah, yeah. And then let's see here, Brother James. Let's see here. We had them right there. Easley, Pikeville, Kentucky. Charleston, South Carolina. And then another Hartwell, Georgia. And Brother James, will let you pick up right there at Hartwell, and you can finish it up. Thank you.
2: Okay. And then next is El Monte, California, the hill, they call it, the mountain in California. And then Rock Hill, North South Carolina. And then, Mabin, North Carolina, Cambridge, Massachusetts, a place of reflection and study. That's right. Cambridge, Massachusetts. And Bowling Springs up Highway 9 from Greenville, they're listening in there. Bowling Springs, North Carolina. Englewood, Colorado, Lombard, Illinois. More Bowling Springs streams. How about that? And then Brooklyn, New York, the big city, from Bowling Springs to Brooklyn. All right. And Mountain View, California, out on the West Coast early in the morning. Augusta, Georgia, Lenore, North Carolina, Wilkesboro, North Carolina, Charlotte, North Carolina, some North Carolina streams. And then Hartwell, Georgia, listening in, West Columbia, and Houston, Texas, and Hudson, Ohio. So big cities up north to places out west and just all over were streaming.
1: All points in between.
2: Even to Moscow and sharing that with the stream, WTBI.org. Something to make note of, too, is appreciation for the crowd of folks that we had here on Sunday. Tabernacle Baptist Church celebrated 74 years of ministry.
1: I thought it was 75.
2: Next year is 75, okay. I believe. And 74, and right here on the White Horse Road. And just lots of to be thankful for with the ministries here, and Pastor and Brother Coates, and we all just were, everybody was doing their part in planning for the meeting, and had a good crowd here. Service kicked off at 10:30, and we had the Lawsons come and sing. We did a little sound check with them on Saturday night and got everything in order there. And then the Hinkle family sang in the service number two at 2:30. And Pastor preached the first part of the time and Brother Coates after the meal. And we just had a big crowd and a great day here at Tabernacle Baptist Church.
1: Amen. And so we thank the Lord for the ministries here that reach out not just in the Greenville area and upstate South Carolina, but around the world.
2: Yeah.
1: And we're so happy that you have tuned in to WTBI. One thing I noticed, Brother James, this morning, we've got almost a dozen streams going out to Brooklyn this morning.
2: Up north,
1: and that's a blessing that they would want to listen to us hillbillies down here in South Carolina.
2: Big city.
1: Yeah.
2: Yeah.
1: And so we noticed Atlanta, Georgia has joined us, and we appreciate all those good folks there, and what a blessing it is. Now we're going to take a look at the weather. And it's not looking really good until, well, maybe the rain coming will cool things down for us.
2: I know, to share some humor about it, why can't it be like this in the wintertime? You know, have all the heat you want.
1: Yeah.
2: You wouldn't have to turn it on in the house. Mm. Just roll the windows down. All the heat would just come in from the outside.
1: Mm.
2: But we don't have it like that in the wintertime. We have winter because it's winter. And this is summertime for sure. And 94 degrees on the outside for the high temperature today. That's going to bring a heat index, I'm sure, of 101, they say, with a humidity factored into that. Mostly sunny today. No rain in the forecast for today or tonight. 76 for the overnight high temperature tonight. I know at 2:30 in the morning, I glanced over at the clock. I was up briefly, and it was 76 degrees at 2:30 in the morning.
1: Mm.
2: And I guess it'll be that way through tonight as well. Mm. But rain on the way. I suppose maybe this is remnants of the tropical movement of things that are around the area. You've got some things going on in the Gulf. And I think Hurricane Erin is moving up the East Coast somewhere. So there are things going on around there. I think Bertha, they're calling that. I don't know if it's formed already, but out there in the Gulf on the coast of Florida and the Gulf, there's some activity going on there. It could be moving showers up our way, spinning off of that. But a good chance for rain on Wednesday afternoon, evening. High of 90, 71 Wednesday night with rain and storms in the forecast. Thursday, more showers likely, 82, 70% chance, 60% chance Thursday night, 67. So nicely 82 on Thursday. I got to add that nice part about our forecast there. 82, and then 81 on Friday with all the rain and storms. 81, nice. And then 68 on Friday night, 60% chance. 82 on Saturday, 70% chance of rain moving through on Saturday, and a high of 82. That is nice. And then Saturday night, rain chance 40%, low around 70. 89 for Sunday, staying away from the 90s. Into the weekend, 40% chance for showers there. On church day, Sunday night, 71 in rain chance, and 92 on Monday, and showers there. And so the rain affecting the temperatures after today, moving through the weekend of the weekend, for the rain and the showers, 76 degrees currently, fair conditions around the WTBI studios down at the Greenville-Spartanburg Airport. So that's your weather.
1: Amen. Want to announce that the prayer line is open. If you have a special prayer request, we would love to pray for you by name and by need, if you will allow us to do so. Ms. Hawthorne's by the phone.
2: Yes.
1: And she'll be glad to take your prayer request. And the number here is 864-295-2145.
2: I think about that prayer request. You may have friends and folks around you praying for you, but the radio wants to be part of what's going on in your life and pray for you as well.
1: Yes, sir. And we want to be your friend.
2: Our prayer partners, too.
1: Yeah. Yes, sir. Yeah. And so you've got an opportunity to call in your request, and it'll get put down, and we'll go to the Lord in prayer about 9:30. May have to come a little earlier to this morning, Brother James. But
2: gotta leave out early, yeah.
1: Yes, sir. And so the phone line is open, 864, and then the number is 295-2145.
2: So listen by the radio, maybe 9:15-ish, maybe after 9,
1: mm-hmm.
2: somewhere along in there. Brother Dean will pull aside. We'll have our prayer time.
1: Yeah. Yes, sir. And then Friday, Brother James, Brother James was here, but he was feeling really, really bad, and I suggested strongly that he would go and get checked to the doctor. And I'm glad he went, because it helped him.
2: Yeah.
1: But anyway, Brother James, I looked up, and our good friend Brother Keith Bradley was standing there in the doorway.
2: With donuts.
1: And had a great big white box with him.
2: I heard you told me about that.
1: And he opened that box, and there was a dozen glazed, and then there was a dozen glazed with chocolate on them.
2: We've been doubly blessed. I know Brother Alan Montgomery did that for us during Greer Baptist camp meeting.
1: But now these things, Brother Benton said his biggest truck tires.
2: Oh,
1: and
2: my,
1: so they were huge.
2: Truck tires.
1: Yes, sir. That's what Pastor said.
2: Goodness.
1: But anyway, while he was here, he brought us a brand new record album. This is the latest from Jeff Talbert and Primitive Road.
2: On vinyl. So
1: yes,
2: sir. It's new, but we have it on vinyl.
1: Yes, sir.
2: Yeah.
1: And they're going to come around. I've already got it queued up for you.
2: It's queued and ready to go.
1: Yes, sir. Just need to pod the channel up. Here is a song by the Easter Brothers. Hallelujah. Our Lord is risen. Glad to have you with us. And we've got about 21 after 8. Here's Jeff Talbert and Primitive Road.

0: Well, Brother James and I were just talking. We're not familiar with the Phillips family, but we've got, looks like maybe two albums worth of songs on here.
1: Yeah, I was playing them in the auditorium. Well, actually, I wasn't playing them. Brother Nichols was playing them. I was doing the sound check with the Lawson family Saturday night out in the auditorium and getting things ready for the next day, Sunday, homecoming day, and here at Tabernacle, and just getting them. They were setting up, and I thought, well, I'll just turn up WTBI in the auditorium while they're setting up, you know, just to give a mood to the whole thing, just to give a good feel to what's going on. And on comes the Phillips family, and when he steps out, and I thought that was just a good song.
0: It looks like we've got some good ones, but let's try this one here, Brother James.
1: Yeah.
0: Between Me and the Storm. And this is by the Phillips family. We'll give this a listen. We'll do a little twin spin by them this morning. 33 and a half minutes after the hour of 8 o'clock. We're still at 76 degrees, and this is a morning get-together. We say good morning to you.

0: another great song by Primitive Road. There's no better time than now to praise the Lord. Before that, the boys from Bryson City, I Have a Hope. And let's see, Breaking Ground, Field of Grace. And then Sister Vestal and Set Another Place at the Table. We've got about 9.5 minutes before the hour of 9 o'clock. Coming up at 9, we have the Legal Alert with Dr. David Gibbs. And then we have the I Love This Land. And so that will be coming up here in the 9 o'clock hour. And then about 9:15, 9:20, we're going to go to the Lord in prayer. Ask God's blessing now. So if you have not yet called in your prayer request, give us a call right now, 864-295-2145. Again, that is 864, the area code. The number here is 295-2145. We'd love to hear from you. Love to get your prayer request. And here in just a few minutes, we'll be glad to go to the Lord in prayer for you. Well, we've got a great song now. Let's see, let's put this up, Brother James, the King James Boys at 1611, He'll Make a Way. We'll go ahead and put that on for us. And glad to have you listening this morning to the morning get-together on a Tuesday, July the 21st.
1: Amen. Brother Coach just stepped in. We sort of recapped and reminisced a little while ago about the homecoming that we had here at Tabernacle, and we're excited about the day that we had there, 74 years. And we'll hear Brother Coach take on that probably too. And so, but we enjoyed having the Lawson family and the Hinkle family. They joined a family of 9. I counted them. And that was exciting. And also, that is a big part of the Bible College now going forward. Brother Coates.
2: Man. Yes, sir. I didn't interrupt. I came up to steal coffee. I'm guilty. So if the coffee pot is going down a little bit, it's my fault. No, yeah, the Hinkle, Dr. John Hinkle family. Let me tell you something. You can go on and watch their music. Sunday was great. And the Bible College is moving forward. Dr. Hinkle brings a great new addition to that as the dean, and he'll be overseeing our moving forward and everything going on with students from a day-to-day basis.
1: And a big family. I don't know how people do these big families. That is a lot to handle.
2: That's a lot to handle. It's a lot of music, too. It's awesome. I mean, it's wonderful.
1: You go out to Golden Corral, you might as well go borrow some money somewhere or something. that's a lot, you know, to take care of all that.
2: That's right.
1: Big family, though.
2: So if you're interested in the Tabernacle Baptist College or the Tabernacle Christian School, we have Brother Caleb Weems. He's the new administrator in the Christian School, and he brings a flavor of moving forward as well. You can go on and get a lot of information about both of those places on our Facebook pages. And we're revamping the websites. We're putting out brochures. It's just a great time of forward movement.
1: Right. You mentioned the brochures. Now, you're doing a new brochure on these ministries. Is the radio part of?
2: The radio get a new one. The mission board will get a new one. The children's home's already got a new one. The church has got a new one. So we're trying to get information to everybody out there so you can know more about us. Tabernacle's not moving backward.
1: Yeah.
2: We're moving forward.
1: Yeah, and all these brochures sort of share the same graphic look. I mean, I kind of like that. They all sort of...
2: Well, it's Tabernacle Baptist Church. I mean, that's the whole point.
1: Yeah, yeah.
2: So the reason I come up here, have y'all talked about Rock of Ages this morning?
1: We have not.
2: So just real 30-second plug. We got Brian McBride. Wow. Brother Eddie Davis. Wow.
1: Yeah.
2: Brother Ricky Gravely. Another wow.
1: Yeah.
2: These great men of God. Brother Joe Arthur. Wow.
1: And Brother Roth is part.
2: Brother Roth, he's one of the board of directors there.
1: Yeah.
2: But those four preachers are going to hit grand slams. I know they are.
1: Yeah.
2: And then, of course, that's next week, Monday, Tuesday, Wednesday, and Thursday, 7 o'clock each night. And we want you to come. It's not just for Rock of Ages missionaries. Now, we'll have a bunch of them here.
1: And I suppose where we may broadcast live. We'll have to wait and probably see. I'm not sure about all of the...
2: And it'll definitely be on Facebook. You'll be able to find it on the Rock of Ages page and on our page.
1: Yeah.
2: And so please join us for the Rock of Ages conference. It's going to be a time of revival for Tabernacle Baptist Church, plus a time of great encouragement and fellowship for the Rock of Ages missionaries.
1: You've been cutting these promos. I guess you got to get in the studio for that.
2: Listen, I want people to come. I want you to come hear this preaching. I get just excited about thinking about it because I love good preaching. And of course, the Raines family is going to be here. The Daugherty sisters are going to be here. And we're going to have a joint choir every night with Tabernacle and others that are coming to join with us. And so just a great, great time of worship next week. And wanted to put that little plug in this morning. So thank you for letting me come by.
1: Sure. It's Monday through Thursday. Brother Coates will be cutting a promotional that I'm sure.
2: Yes, sir.
1: Sort of just summarizing all that he just talked about. And a lineup of great preachers coming up.
2: So yes, sir. Yes, sir.
1: Looking forward to that.
2: Y'all have a good morning. Thank you for letting me come by.
1: All right. Amen.
0: And, of course, welcome anytime. And we certainly appreciate Brother Coates and his good family. Thank the Lord for him. We'll hear the King James boys. He'll make a way. Got about 4 minutes before 9 o'clock.

0: Simple Faith, the day that I got in. And that brings us up to the top of the hour here on the Morning Get Together.
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2: Brenda was in charge of her church's daycare center. Recently, one of the mothers dropped in to say that under absolutely no circumstances was the child's father allowed to take the child home. The mother was very adamant and clear. Not knowing how to proceed, Brenda called us at the Christian Law Association. Our attorneys advised her that it's an extremely serious matter to withhold children from their parents. If the situation became pressing, Brenda needed to see a court order, and she should call our officers or someone familiar with these issues if one is presented. 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
4: Good morning. Welcome to I Love This Land radio broadcast. I'm your host, Pastor David Shoemaker, with a view to what God is doing in South Carolina and in this great nation. Today marks the opening of candidate filing for the South Carolina special election to fill the United States Senate seat left vacant by Senator Lindsey Graham's passing. Over the coming days, we'll hear campaign announcements, speeches, promises, and plenty of political advertisements. And that's part of our republic. But before we evaluate candidates, perhaps we should remember what public office really is. It's not a prize to be won. It's not a platform for fame. It is a trust. The Bible says in Luke chapter 12 and verse 48, "For unto whom much is given, of him shall much be required." That principle applies in every area of life, including public leadership. America's founders understood that liberty required virtuous leaders. Benjamin Franklin once was asked what kind of government had been created, and he famously replied, "A republic, if you can keep it." Notice those last words, "if you can keep it." A republic survives only when its people value honesty, responsibility, and self-government. That is why character still matters. As South Carolinians evaluate candidates in the next weeks ahead, we should ask more than, "Can this person win?" We should ask, "Can this person be trusted? Will this person tell the truth? Will this person defend the Constitution? Will this person protect life? Will this person stand for religious liberty? And will this person remember that public office belongs to the people, not to the politician?" The same question should be asked in every state across America. The health of our republic depends not merely on elections, but on the character of those that are elected. Most importantly, let us remember that while leaders change, our Lord never does. Our confidence is not in Senate. Our confidence is not in Washington. Our confidence is in the King of Kings and Lord of Lords. Pray for those who are seeking office. Pray for those who will vote. And pray that God will raise up leaders who fear Him and love truth. Tomorrow, Lord willing, we'll remember another remarkable American whose faith helped shape our nation's early years. Until then, may God bless South Carolina, and may God bless America.
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0: Thank you for joining us this morning here on WTBI. We invite you to stay with us now for the second hour as we continue with the morning get-together here on WTBI.
1: Hank sounding mighty good this morning, telling us time for hour number two of the morning get-together with Brother James Simpson, sitting in the official morning get-together air chair. We say good morning, sir.
0: Good morning, everybody. Glad to be here on a Tuesday.
1: Yeah. And it is so much nicer when you're here. I enjoy your company and enjoy working with you.
0: Yeah, me too. Same
1: it
0: here.
1: It is hard.
0: Same here, brother. We've done this a long time.
1: We have. It's hard to do all of that and try to interview people.
0: Yeah,
1: and try to get everything done. This is a little bit bigger than a one-man job.
0: It's a get-together.
1: Yes, sir.
0: It's just a big crowd of folks and a lot going on in here sometimes when you, like you say, you have somebody with you and you're trying to, you don't think about all the buttons that's going on here and all the little behind-the-scenes stuff that's working. But
1: and especially when you're a little intimidated by computers and things, it can be a little.
0: You're not a little intimidated, are you?
1: No, I'm a lot intimidated by it.
0: I don't know. I think you're kind of overbearing in the fact that the computer runs the likelihood of being thrown out the window at any moments of notice.
1: Yes, sir. Now I am subject to that.
0: I've heard stories. Yeah,
1: absolutely, yeah. Beating the springs out of one.
0: Yeah,
1: and so
0: you and computers don't get along.
1: No, we don't.
0: Oh. Okay.
1: I hate that. But anyway, we're glad to have you with us. We appreciate you listening.
0: That's right.
1: And we're glad to have you along.
0: That's why we do all this.
1: Yes, sir.
0: We want to get folks to tune in and be a blessing and an encouragement to them as the introduction of the hours states. Yeah.
1: Amen. And we appreciate each and every one of you that tune in to be with us. We begin by saying a great big thank you to the Tabernacle Baptist Children's Home, of course, here of Greenville. They sponsor in honor of Pastor Benton. And what a wonderful thing to give a day like this on the radio for their pastor, Brother Benton. And we certainly appreciate Sister Sani and all the good folks over at the Tabernacle Children's Home. And then our internet partner for today is the Truth Missionary Baptist Church of Greenville, South Carolina. They want to say to God be the glory. And we certainly thank the Lord for Dr. Sammy Kay Sr., Dr. Sammy Kay Jr.
0: That's right.
1: And doing a great, great work. Have done and are doing and are going to continue. And we appreciate them being our internet partners for today. They want to say to God be the glory.
0: Amen.
1: And we thank the Lord for them. The Charathon partners cover the listeners' portion of operating expense, and we appreciate each and every one of you who have taken a day on the radio or for the internet and have made a contribution to the radio station. It means a great, great deal to us. Well, Brother James, we're going to check out the weather and see what the weatherman has to say, and we're going to find out here that presently we're at 79 degrees.
0: Yeah.
1: And an updated weather forecast here for us.
0: 94 today, but that's going to fade away with all the rain that's coming our way. We'll cool down in the low 80s as we move along through the weekend of the weekend. But to talk about today, 94, heat index of 101.
1: Mm.
0: And can't wait for today to move on by. Mostly sunny and just very, very hot, humid. And then for tonight, 76 and mostly cloudy. For your Wednesday, the rain moves in, mainly Wednesday afternoon. A 60% chance of showers, high near 90, so a little less humidity. And then 71 for Wednesday night, 90% chance of rain through Wednesday night. Thunderstorms on the front end, then rain moving through in the hours of the morning throughout the night on Wednesday night. And then Thursday, it lingers and continues. 70% chance of more showers. And 82 degrees. It finally cools things down.
1: Yes, sir.
0: I'm telling you, we just cooked around here. We just baked. It's been hot all through the month of July. But nice to see low 80s on Thursday and rain. Thursday night, 60% chance and 67 degrees. 81 on your Friday and a 30 to 40% chance. So keeping clouds around, a little bit of cloud activity there, a little bit of rain. showers around 81 on Friday. Friday night, 60% chance of showers. The rain ramps up on Friday night through the night and 68. And then rain on Saturday, hanging around, moving through, 70% chance. 70% chance of rain on Saturday and a high near 82 degrees. I like 82. This is porch weather right here, sitting out there in the chair, listening to the rain come down. And then moving into Saturday night, 70 and a little chance for showers. And then Sunday, church day, 89, trying to warm up, but 89, 40% chance for rain there on Sunday, a little lesser chance. And then Sunday night, 30% chance at 71, giving way back to the 90s on Monday as July hangs on for every last minute with a heat, 92 on Monday.
1: Brother James, have you ever lived with or been with someone who had a metal roof on their house?
0: Like in there when it's raining outside, yeah, or something. No, I can't say that. I might have been in a tin building or whatever, but I never... I've seen them, those people that have these nice,
1: some of them are really nice now.
0: Some of them are bronze or they're colored.
1: Coppers.
0: Whatever, but nice.
1: Nothing sounds as great at nighttime as you're starting to go to sleep than to hear rain falling on a tin roof. It just hypnotizes you.
0: You know, a big thing now is these barn domediums. They build some, it looks like a barn on the outside, and they put a little bit of a shed roof lean-to off the side of it for the doors. Over the doors, and on the inside, it is like a fixed up place to live.
1: Really?
0: On the inside.
1: What do they call them? Barn dominiums?
0: A lot of people.
1: Instead of a condominium, it's a barn dominium.
0: Yeah, my son likes that. It's just a big building with an upper floor, and some of them put the garage and everything inside it and all that. But it's big open spaces and all of this. And so, barn dominium, I don't know why I mentioned all that, but anyway, barn dominium. But you have to fix up the barn. But tin roof. No, I was going to say tin roof is on those too. Mm. They put tin roofs on those. Yeah.
1: Tiny houses are getting really, really popular.
0: Yeah, I've heard some people out in California, they'll have a tiny house community, and it'll be a fad. It'll be a big thing for a while. People will move in, and they'll find out they just can't handle living in an 8x12 or whatever it is, and it don't last, it don't work out because they wanted more, they need more space,
1: yes,
0: than that,
1: sir.
0: You know, but some people can't handle that tiny house stuff, but yeah, I don't know if I could.
1: But
0: do
1: it's
0: that.
1: A big thing,
0: yeah,
1: it's a big thing,
0: yeah.
1: And so, well, we are going to go to the Lord in prayer here in about 10 minutes, and so if you're listening and you have not yet called in your prayer request, you go ahead and do it right now, 864-295-2145. And we're going to go to the Lord in prayer just a little early. And so we'll get our prayer request together. All right, here is the Rochesters, and one beggar told another where he was fed.
0: Amen.
1: Glad to have you. 16 after 9. 79 degrees, heading for a high of 94. Woo! Help us.

0: ride this ship to the shore, Brother Dean.
1: Well, we'll get there one day, Brother James. What a day of rejoicing that's going to be. Well, let's go to the Lord in prayer, if you will. Father, we come to you, and sweet Jesus, I just thank you for this day. As we were coming in this morning and we were looking out over the sun coming up, the beautiful clouds, I was thinking of the song, one of the groups saying, "This could be the cloud that he's coming back on." I'm ready. I'm longing to see you. I think of the hymn that we sing, "Oh, I want to see him look upon his face, there to be forever by his saving grace." I thank you, sweet Jesus, and I look forward to seeing you. And we have sung about you. We've taught about you. We've witnessed for you. We've preached for you. Now I'm glad one day our faith is going to become sight. Lord, we think of those that just recently have passed. We think of Dr. Aiken and his sweet family. Lord, others of our ministry here that have been bereaved by the loss of a loved one. Lord, when they leave here knowing Jesus, they're heading for a better country. They're headed for a better land. I pray this morning, God, for the man who has stage 4 colon cancer. Pray for him and his family. I pray for James Dodd and family. Lord, we pray for the area churches in need of a pastor. I pray for the Amerson family. I pray for Gerald in hospice care. I pray for Corey and Alyssa's family and friends. For Carlo and Bonnie Will. I pray for Bill Yates. I pray for the salvation of children and grandchildren. I pray for Frankie Green needing healing. For Donna Chappell and James Dodd. I pray for Angie Clark's mother, Joyce Downs. And I pray for Sister Clark. She'll be with Miss Angie and strengthen her and bless her. I pray for Anna Marie Robertson, God, in need of a lung and kidney. I pray, God, as her body is rejecting the ones that she received last time. I pray for Bill Rogers battling cancer. I pray for Brother James. Thank you for letting him be back with us. I thank you, God, for touching him physically. Now be with his son, David. I pray that you'll touch him and be with his mama and daddy, Jimmy and Myrtle Simpson, and the Lord, the health needs that they have. I pray for Irene Bell, our sweet friend. Thank you for her kind words on Sunday that she had to call and tell us, and I appreciate it so much. I pray for her daughter, Shelba. I pray for Donna Robertson. Would you meet her needs today? I pray for Preacher John and Miss Linda Mitchell, and just ask that your sweet face shine upon these good folks. I pray for Shirley Pepper and Barry and Laurie. I pray for our police officers and firemen and first responders. I pray for the military. I pray for local and national government leaders. Lord, I pray for our president. We know, Lord, that he is hounded and hunted, and Lord, there are many that are trying to get to him to take his life. But I pray you'll put a hedge about him like you did Elisha and his servant as they, Lord, were surrounded there in Dothan. I just pray that you'll, Lord, just fill the mountains around with chariots of fire and watch over and protect our president. I pray for the peace of Jerusalem. I pray for Mr. Netanyahu and his war cabinet. Show them what they need to do as they are fighting not just for peace. They're fighting for their lives. They're fighting for survival. And I pray that you'll help them. For the Ukraine Collection Project, Brother Jack and Sister Vicky, thank you for blessing them and helping them, and we pray you'll continue to bless. I pray for the Tabernacle Children's Home Building Project, that you'll bless it and help it along. I pray for the Tabernacle Christian School and Tabernacle Baptist College that are making preparations now. In the next few weeks, they'll be opening to a new school year. And I pray, God, that you'll just lead, guide. I pray for Brother Weems that you'll bless him as he leads the elementary and high school. I pray, God, for Brother Dr. Hinkle, who is in charge of the college. We just ask your blessings now. I pray, God, that you'll be now with Ms. Dean. Lord, I just thank you for her and a lover. And Lord, I just thank you for the good wife that you've given me. I pray for the Spearman family. I pray for Brother Moody. I pray for Dr. Hawthorne. Would you be with him today? I pray for Sister Linda McKinney, and thank you that she's doing better.

0: for bringing him through after this heart attack. I pray for Christine Spearman. I pray for Pastor Frankie Taylor. I pray for Pastor Sammy Scott. I pray for Darlene Posey. Would you touch her today and bless her and help her and keep her? I pray for Rick Varner. I pray, Lord, for the Spear family and ask that you'll lead, guide, and direct them today. For Jessica Jackson's dad, thank you for the good news we got this weekend of the touch of heaven. For Don and Amy Wright, for Virginia Lee, I pray for Becky Griffith, for Doris Smith. I pray for Brother Tom Belcher. I pray for Sandra Proctor and ask God that you'll be now with these requests. Father, I pray for Doyle Sizemore and Miss Betty. God, would you be with them today? We know Brother Doyle's been in the hospital, and I just pray, God, that you'll just touch him and bless him and encourage his heart and help him, Father, I pray. And then, Lord, we do pray for Brother Coates and Sister Laura Coates, that you'll meet their needs. I pray, God, for Brother Hobart and Sister Brenda Stevens. I pray that you'll meet their needs. And then I pray for Pastor. I pray that you'll be with these pinched nerves in his neck that's going down his shoulder and down into his arm. Touch him and relieve him of the pain that he's in. I pray for Sister Benton that you'll touch her and, Lord, help her to feel better and keep these bad headaches and these bad pains that she's been having. Now, Father, I pray that you'll bless our radio station. Please, Lord, use us to be a blessing to those that are listening. I pray, God, that we'll say the right things. We'll play the right music. We'll follow the leading of the Holy Spirit of God. And may this not just be a station to be entertained, but may it be a place of blessing. May it be a place of encouragement down into the soul, into the heart, and to the spirit of man. And use us, I pray. I pray for every announcer and the workers here that you'll just bless and help and use in a mighty way. And all that you do, we'll thank and praise you. We ask it in Jesus' name. And for his sake, we pray and say amen and amen. Well, Brother James, I certainly hate to do it, but we're going to have to head on down the road. We have a doctor's appointment that we're having to get to.
1: That's right.
0: A little bit earlier than we usually take them, but when they call, you got to go when they say.
1: That's right. Those appointments at the doctor's office, those appointment books are full.
0: Yes, sir.
1: And when they got an opening for you, there you go.
0: You got to go. If you're having trouble.
1: You got to go see doctor.
0: Yes, sir.
1: And try to get some help, some relief, and some direction on how to handle things. I know that. I've been, in the last couple of weeks, I've been over at Prisma Urgent Care about three, they know me down there
0: yeah.
1: now. So, yeah.
0: But isn't it nice, that brand new place up in Traveler's Rest?
1: Yeah, the urgent care facilities, whether it's Bond Secures or Prisma, I got to be thankful for all of those. It takes the pressure off of the ER.
0: Yes, sir.
1: And it also takes the pressure a little bit off your family doctor in a way. And it's all reportable back to your family doctor. But it's just nice having the urgent care facilities around to get into if you need to in a quick fashion. But, Brother Dean, you take care of that appointment that you have today. And we'll
0: yes,
1: be
0: sir.
1: Praying that things go according to plan. Maybe.
0: Yes, sir. Yeah. And, Lord willing, in the creek don't rise. We'll see you tomorrow, Brother James will be with you now up to the 10 o'clock hour. And until we meet again, may God in heaven richly bless you, my beloved.
1: Amen. I claim the blood. Here's the Perrys. This and more songs on the way. Thank you for tuning in to the morning get-together. Encouraging words from our pastor, Dr. Benton, on the way, top of the hour.

like that. I'm rich, but not by Satan's wages. No. By all the blessings of the Lord and what he did for me. That's where the wealth comes from. And those treasures up in eternity that we have. Amen. I like that song. Well, 23 before the top of the hour, as we move along with good songs here on the morning get-together. Songs you probably can't hear anywhere else. You got right here, back-to-back and moving along here on the get-together. McLaughlin's and I Want to See Him.

your grace and for your glory. And where would I be? The King James Boys. Before that, you're listening to the Morning Get Together. All right. Well, about 10 minutes till top of the hour. Special. Yes, this is a special announcement that just come in. And Miss Hawthorne has shown me this. And Melissa Stevens Todd wanted to send out a song to her daddy. And I think about Brother Stevens and his ways of just wanting to do things right, top shelf, extra level, and in a very good way, the best way you can. And if you'd say, well, why is Brother Stevens like that? Well, Miss Stevens, his wife of many, many, many, many years, would say that's just how his daddy raised him. That's right. And so we want to say a big happy birthday to Brother Stevens. And we'll send this song out to him because I know he likes the old-time way. And here's the old-time preacher's quartet. And a happy birthday to Brother Hobart Stevens, Minister of Music here.

the Down East Boys, and I Remember the Time. And 2 minutes away from the top of the hour, morning get together and closing it out one more time, saying happy birthday to Brother Hobart Stevens, and a good friend, and appreciate him here at Tabernacle leading in the singing in the services, opening the services. And he is, I think, 70. He said in a text message how old he was. I probably shouldn't repeat that, but anyway, he might not want me to. 76, okay. So happy birthday to Brother Stevens as we go out, and we appreciate him. And coming up, encouraging words. Thank you for tuning in to the morning get-together. Our pastor, Dr. Doug Benton, on the way with encouraging words. All right.

We welcome you to Encouraging Words from Tabernacle Baptist Church. We'll have a song and then the message by our pastor, Dr. Doug Benton.

0: Good morning to you. God bless you. I hope you're having a great day thus far. God is good to us. And I'm excited to be right here live in the studios. The Lord has given us a beautiful day outside, a little warm, but God knows just what we need. Thank you, Seth. Just what we need. And we're thankful for all that God gives us. He knows better than we do. And that's kind of what I'm thinking about today on my heart. I'm running around the campus today. We got college starting up, students calling in, school starting up, a lot going on. Then normal staff daily is on the roll. So we're thankful for that. So I had a thought on my mind. I spoke to an individual in conversation this morning, and I used this verse to be a help to them. But before I give you this verse and our thought for today, I want to remind you again, starting Sunday, the Rock of Ages National Conference right here at Tabernacle Baptist Church, 3931 White Horse Road, Greenville, South Carolina. Got a great lineup of preachers. Starting Sunday, looking forward to it. Brother Brian McBride will be preaching Sunday morning and Sunday night. Dr. Terry Ellis will be doing the preaching in the Sunday School Hour, and then the young folks, they'll have their own classes. We have several of the Rock of Ages missionaries speaking to them. The Raines family coming in singing, the Daltrey sisters singing. Love both these families. They're great, precious people. So it's going to be a big week. You need to be here. We've got morning services beginning at 9 and then services at night at 7. Tuesday, Wednesday, Thursday will be morning. And Monday night, we'll kick it off at 7 o'clock each night. You be here and enjoy the presence of the Lord. And just enjoy being around God's people. Proverbs 3, 5, and 6, Psalms 19, 13. The Bible says it like this. Trust in the Lord with all thine heart and lean not to thine own understanding. In all thy ways acknowledge him, and he shall direct thy paths. Skip on. Let's go over to Psalm. Keep back thy servant also from presumptuous sins. Let them not have dominion over me. Now, how often in our life do we find ourselves stumbling, not because we lack intelligence or good intention, but because we acted on an assumption? An assumption is built when we take a fraction of the truth, fill in the blanks with our own imagination, and treat our conclusions as absolute reality and truth. Now, in the Bible, it really helps us. The Bible calls leaning unto thine own understanding or walking in presumption. What is this? When we live by the assumptions rather than by the truth of God's word, we set our feet upon a slippery path, friend. We assume we know what tomorrow holds. We assume we know another person's motive. We assume we can handle a temptation in our own strength. Let's look at the word of God today and give you 3 points. With the time I have, it'll be a help to you if you let it today, friend. Number one, what's the danger of presuming upon tomorrow? Now, the most common assumption I thought this morning of us would be assuming that time is guaranteed. We map out our weeks, our years, and our future, treating tomorrow as if it belongs to us. James helps us with that. Go to now, ye that say today or tomorrow, we would go into such a city and continue there a year and buy and sell and get gain. Whereas, ye know not what shall be on the morrow, for what is your life? It is even a vapor that appeareth for a little time and then vanisheth away. Notice what James is exposing to us here. The sin of presumption. These men didn't consult with God, it seems. They simply assumed their plans were set in stone. When we assume we have unlimited tomorrows, we postpone repentance. We put off loving our family, getting things right, forgiveness. And we delay answering the calls of God. The Bible calls us out of presumption and into surrender, saying James 4:15, for that ye ought to say, if the Lord will, we shall live and do this or that. Number two, look at the mistake we can make here, the assuming God's presence without obedience. another assumption we assume sometimes is this, that God's blessings and presence remains with us even when we walk in our own disobedience. Now, we understand God is always with us. We understand the Holy Spirit lives inside of us. But what's with the Old Testament? We know there's a difference between the Old Testament and New Testament. We understand all of that. But watch what the Bible says here about Samson, Judges 16, 20, how sad this is. Daily, Samson is playing with temptation and compromising his holy vow. Delilah cried out, "The Philistine be upon thee, Samson." And look what the next verse says. It's so unbelievable. "And he woke out of his sleep and said, I will go out as other times before and shake myself." And here it is. "And he wist not that the Lord was departed from him." Samson assumed everything was just fine. He assumed he could toy with the sin and still walk in the power of the Spirit. He woke up expecting the same old strength, only to discover he had been stripped of his power. Beloved, let us never assume upon the grace of God. Watch it. We cannot treat his mercy as a license to walk in carelessness. True safety is found in the abiding close to the Savior and the humble obedience every single day. Number three, what is the remedy to all of this? Well, we just read it. Acknowledge him in all thy ways. How do we break free from the trap of making assumptions in our daily walk? The Word of God gives us a clear three-part prescription. Number one, stop leaning on your own understanding. Human understanding is limited, flawed, and easily deceived. Before you make a major decision, friend, form a harsh opinion, or take a drastic step, admit to God that you do not see the whole picture. There's nothing worse than someone always assuming, especially a pastor assuming of another pastor or another church. All these things are so silly, assuming. Number two, pray against this sin. King David was a man after God's own heart, yet he knew the danger of his own heart being headstrong in his own mind. He prayed this in 19:13, "Keep back thy servant also from presumptuous sins. Let them not have dominion over me. Then shall I be upright, and I shall be innocent from the great transgression." Friend, make it your daily prayer. Lord, keep me from acting on impulse. Keep me from assuming I know best. Lord, guide my steps. Number three, we need the counsel of God's word. Instead of assuming, ask. Let me say it again. Instead of assuming, ask. Instead of guessing, search the scriptures as the psalmist wrote, Psalm 119:105, "Thy word is a lamp unto my feet and a light unto my path." Now, a lamp does not show you miles down the road. It shows you the very next step. When you walk by the light of God's word, you don't have to guess or assume. He directs your path step by step. Conclusion, ladies and gentlemen, let us lay down the heavy burden of trying to figure everything out in your own assumptions. It breeds anxiety. It breeds division and foolish mistakes. But trust brings deep, unshakable peace. When you hand your future over to the Lord, your thoughts over to Almighty God, you no longer have to rely on human guesswork. You can rest in the promise of the Lord. Promises, here it is, Proverbs 3:6. "In all thy ways acknowledge him," and here it is, "he shall direct thy path." May the Lord above give us humble hearts today that seeks his truth, test every thought by his word, and walk strictly in his direction. What a joy that is today. Hope you enjoy that today. Hope it helped you today, and it will if you allow it. God bless you. Thank you so much for tuning in. Until next time, child of God, stay encouraged.
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Greetings, friend. This is Pastor Tommy Turner of the Bible Baptist Church in Landrum, South Carolina, welcoming you to stay tuned for the next 15 minutes as we share God's Word in message and in song. Please listen to the close of the broadcast for all correspondence information. At this time, we will have a song from the good people of our church and then be back with today's message. God bless.

0: They caused physical harm, and they've caused emotional harm, and then it also causes spiritual harm. It causes distance from God. It causes distance from God. Church, I'm not trying to upset anybody tonight. This has been a burden on my heart. We need help in this area, folks. And folks, we could launch out at the world, but folks, this is becoming a problem among God's people. Saved people that have a biblical testimony. You say, oh, if they was really saved, they wouldn't. Don't say that. Be careful saying that.
1: Right.
0: Be careful saying, oh, I would never do. Don't know. Be careful. Bible tells us. Be careful. Take heed lest you fall.
1: Right.
0: Amen.
1: Amen.
0: That's right.
1: That's right.
0: And we could get in a lot of things that causes harm, but this is the subject at hand tonight. So don't come out of church and say, well, this hurts people and that hurts people and that. I understand all of that. This isn't the only thing that causes problems. But this is the subject God's given us tonight.
1: Amen.
0: So my plea to you tonight is don't get offensive. Just say, it's in the Bible.
1: Right.
0: My preacher has to preach it.
1: Preach on.
0: So we see the deception of alcohol. It's a mocker. It makes fun of you. It promises pleasure but produces pain, advertises joy but adds sorrow. It makes you believe that you're in control when you're not in control. It makes you feel special until you're shipwrecked. It causes physical harm. It causes emotional harm. It causes spiritual harm. The battles, we had one, and I'll not name his name, but he probably wouldn't care if I named his name, and you all heard him give his testimony, you've read it in his track, one of the greatest, to me, evangelists in America. And he has issues today for being raised by a drunkard. Well, the greatest evangelist, one of the godliest, the greatest prayer warrior I've ever been around.
1: Right.
0: And y'all know who I'm talking about.
1: Right.
0: And what he went through. Look, there's families suffering, Christian families suffering tonight because of it. The damage it's doing to society. The damage it's doing to the families. The damage it's doing to churches. Folks, you understand, a child of God, you go out doing that, you're hurting not only your own testimony, and I'll get to that, but you're hurting your church's testimony. You're hurting your pastor's testimony. Because you ain't just doing that in the barn in the backyard, nobody know it. There's people see you at events drinking alcohol. And then they turn on the live stream here and they see you standing in that choir. And the pastors don't know. They see you, praise the Lord. It's hurting your testimony. It's hurting the church's testimony. It's hurting your pastor's testimony. Number three. The deception of alcohol. The damage of alcohol. Then the delusion of alcohol. Verse 31 of chapter number 23, I'm going to look at that again. He said, look not thou upon the wine when it is red, when it gives his color in the cup, when it moveth itself aright. Red is a pretty color. Wouldn't y'all say? Red is a popular color. But in this text, it's a dangerous one. So can I say the beauty of alcohol is fake beauty? It's fake beauty. We're told not to even look at it. Look not. If you don't look at it, you're liable to not be tempted to do it, but consume it, to be a part of it. Don't look at it. Come on. Don't look at it. And then its popularity is fake. I was preaching Wednesday night on being filled with the Spirit. And of course, we use Ephesians 5:18, which is a text that is taken out of context and out of true meaning for people that want to drink alcohol. Be not drunk with wine, whereas in excess, but be filled with the Spirit. And I know very few people that continue just being, well, a little nip here and a little nip there. They always end up doing it to an extreme. And it ends up controlling their mind. Controlling their talk. I got a relative. And sober, now this was years ago. He don't do that no more, but years ago, he don't come here as much. Y'all don't know him. And if my kin people ask me, I ain't telling you. That's here. Because I, Tommy, it's not Patsy. ain't he special? But
2: he pointed at me.
0: Oh, he's pointing at Billy. Well, believe it or not, it's not Billy either. But anyway, good Lord, let me get back on this thing. I'm trying to make an illustration. But anyway, sober, the nicest, most polite, hardworking, good family man you'd ever meet. He'd get drunk with wine, strong drink. He'd fight a circle saw. He was, I mean, you couldn't get along with him. What's going on? That's controlling him. That's controlling him. It's beauty's fake. It's popularity's fake. It's power's fake. I mean, he's been whipped so many times because that stuff made him think he was tougher than he was. And it's the grace of God that he's still living. See, alcohol, it makes you delusional. Everything you think is fake. Everything you see is not real. Everything you say is off the wall. And the damage that it causes. The bridges that it burns. The marriages that it's broken up. The kids that it's led down that same road. Can I say something to you? And I can't remember who I heard say this. It was a preacher. But what you do in moderation, your kids will do in excess.
1: That's right.
0: What you do in moderation, your kids, it's just like church. Grandpa, go to church every service. Daddy will go Sunday and a lot of times Sunday nights and that's it. Son, just Sunday morning. Child grows up, watch church. Are you listening to me? Now that's not in every case. Don't, it's because sometimes you can be faithful, be faithful, be faithful.

0: abide by your rules, but you'll never change their heart. You can make them abide by the rules you have for your home, and that one of those is going to church. But if they let the devil get it out of their heart, as soon as they're able, they're gone. The preacher, what do you mean? Your kids are in church by the grace of God. I'm not sitting here acting like I'm super spiritual. It's by the grace of God. Amen. It's the grace of God. So what are you saying, preacher? I'm saying I still pray for them that they don't get out. And two of them's grown men, don't live in my house. One of them's almost a grown young lady, and there'll come a day soon she won't be living in my house. And so they'll have to make the decision. But I hope we've left an example. And they may end up being drunkards, and I hope and pray not. But I don't want to skip over a message like this because I'm scared to offend them. Are you listening to me?
1: 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Pastor Tommy Turner and the congregation invite you to be listening again at this same time for the Bible Baptist Church.

The 2026 National Conference for the Rock of Ages Ministries is coming up at Tabernacle Baptist Church in Greenville, South Carolina. The meeting will be held July the 26th through the 30th. Since 1977, Rock of Ages has been sending the gospel around the world through the revival teams, the chaplains, the foreign fields, Lovely Ladies Ministry, the juvenile ministries, the public school ministry with Character Under Construction, the military outreach, the printing ministry, the education department, the Prisoners Bible Institute, and Rock of Ages' digital platform with preaching, singing, and discipleship for inmate tablets. Services will be Sunday at 10 a.m. and 11 a.m., Sunday evening at 6 p.m., Tuesday, Wednesday, and Thursday morning at 9 a.m., and Monday through Thursday at 7 p.m. Preachers include Dr. Joe Arthur, Pastor Eddie Davis, Evangelist Brian McBride, and Pastor Ricky Gravely. Singers include the Raines family and the Daugherty sisters. Pastor Dr. Doug Benton of the Tabernacle Baptist Church and Dr. Terry Ellis, President of Rock of Ages Ministries, cordially invite you to this great meeting. 2 Corinthians 4:5 says, "For we preach not ourselves, but Christ Jesus the Lord, and ourselves your servants for Jesus' sake." The 2026 Rock of Ages Ministries National Conference, July 26th through the 30th. Come be with us as we magnify the Lord and exalt His name together.

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1: People's Baptist Church of 101 Woodside Circle in Simpsonville will be having Vacation Bible School July 20th through the 24th. The times for the Vacation Bible School, 10 a.m. until 12:30 through the week, July 20th through the 24th. Vacation Bible School at People's Baptist Church, 101 Woodside Circle in Simpsonville. A Sunday revival will be taking place at Lake Russell Baptist Church of Elberton, Georgia, taking place on July 26th, beginning at 11 a.m. Preaching there at the meeting is Jerry Gray, former pastor of Iva First Baptist, and special singing by Jimmy Ward out of Calvary Baptist Temple from Iva, South Carolina. And that Sunday revival at Lake Russell Baptist Church, July 26th, service begins at 11 a.m. The church is located at 1239 Bobby Brown Park Road, Elberton, Georgia. The Wren Memorial Baptist Church in Greenville will be having a special service on July 26th, beginning at 6 p.m. The Rogers family will be singing, and that's July 26th, beginning at 6 p.m. at the Wren Memorial Baptist Church located in Cherrydale, behind Duke's Sandwich Shop. The Morning Star Independent Baptist Church will be having their missions revival taking place July 27th through the 31st. 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Service is July 27th through 31st at 7 p.m. nightly. The pastor is Leslie Bordes. And the missionary speaking at the meeting is John O'Malley. And for more information on the meeting, 864-607-8519.
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2: This is Mark Oshman with the International Board of Jewish Missions, presenting another radio Bible program. Today we turn our attention to the prophecy made by Zechariah. When referring to the authors of the final books in the Old Testament as being minor prophets, the term minor should not imply insignificance or unimportance. Instead, it denotes the relative brevity of these prophetic writings. Brevity in comparison with the lengthier books of Isaiah, Jeremiah, or Ezekiel. Here, Zechariah is identified as being, quote, the son of Berechiah, unquote. He's the same individual as Zacharias, son of Berechias, alluded to in Matthew chapter 23. If that's the case indeed, Zechariah's contemporaries had killed him. But this event is not recorded elsewhere in the Old Testament. The first half of the book of Zechariah consisted of visions God gave to that prophet. Many of these revelations foreshadowed events that would take place during the end times. Though a large portion of the book pertained to the Jewish nation, some verses related to the judgments on the pagan nations or near Israel. The first vision given to Zechariah involved a man riding a red horse. Behind him were other horses, colored speckled and white. God sent these creatures to traverse the earth. The angel who spoke with Zechariah asked God whether he would continue to manifest his indignation against the Jewish people. God replied to this question with, quote, good words and comfortable words, unquote. In his second vision, Zechariah beheld four horns and four individuals he described as carpenters. The Hebrew word used for carpenter could also denote artisans or engravers. The horns described in Zechariah's second vision represent the Gentile powers that had scattered the Jewish people. The carpenters referred to will weaken these nations. According to Zechariah chapter 3, God showed the prophet a scene with Joshua, who was then the high priest. This was in a judicial setting, with Satan resisting him as an accuser. God rebuked the adversary. At Zechariah's bequest, God removed Joshua's dirty garments and provided him with clean clothing. The high priest in this vision foreshadowed the advent of one referred to, quote, my servant, the branch, unquote, namely Jesus Christ. Another vision featured a golden candlestick and two trees. The former item might have reminded the prophet about the candlestick built for the tabernacle. However, this lamp needed no external source of sustenance. The two trees portrayed the two anointed ones that stayed by God, according to the fourth chapter of Zechariah. The title, Anointed Ones, literally meant sons of oil in Hebrew, implying that these figures might have served a function similar to that of the priests who supplied the candlestick in the tabernacle with oil. Zechariah also beheld a woman sitting amidst an ephah being a vessel which would contain a bushel of dry measure. This woman had with her a weight of lead, which God described as wickedness. Two women bore them away to another land. In his final vision, Zechariah saw four chariots. The horses of these were red, black, white, and spotted. They depicted the four spirits of the heavens, who stood before God, which he dispatched to the othermost parts of the earth. God had much more to reveal to Zechariah, and we'll look at that in our next session. This is Mark Oshman with the International Board of Jewish Missions, bringing you another radio Bible broadcast.
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4: That's all in news. I'm Rich Thomason in Washington. Britain's new prime minister says politicians need to be better. Andy Burnham delivering his first speech as Britain's leader, promising a circuit breaker for a system that he says has taken wrong turns since the 80s. Earlier at Buckingham Palace, King Charles met with outgoing Prime Minister Keir Starmer.
5: In a statement, the palace said the king was, quote, graciously pleased to accept Starmer's resignation. Starmer was accompanied by his wife, Victoria. Keir Starmer served 2 years as the sixth British prime minister since Brexit, after such notable figures as Margaret Thatcher, Tony Blair, Boris Johnson, and David Cameron, who stepped down immediately following the Brexit vote. Andy Burnham has officially become the seventh prime minister in a decade after accepting assent from King Charles at Buckingham Palace.
4: Correspondent Bernie Bennett. The United States and Iran continue trading fire as their conflict escalates following the deaths of several American service members in Jordan.
6: U.S. Secretary of State Marco Rubio spoke to reporters at Joint Base Andrews Sunday.
7: We're going to continue to respond if the door opens to diplomacy, if the guys that want to do something productive for Iran win and take control of that system or take control of the negotiations. That'll be a very positive development. That's not where we are tonight, unfortunately.
6: The latest attacks again show how the U.S. and Iran have inched closer to an all-out war as last month's interim deal, meant to permanently end the fighting, has crumbled. Shipping traffic in the Strait of Hormuz has also largely stalled. I'm Haya Punjwani.
4: Ukraine has launched more than 400 drones toward Moscow, according to the city's mayor. The attack comes after Russia targeted Kiev and other Ukrainian cities with ballistic missiles. On Wall Street, ahead of this morning's opening bell, the Dow futures 118 points higher. NASDAQ futures are up 257 points. This is SRN News. An Egyptian Christian pays the price.
8: The courts have sentenced Augustino Samaan to 5 years at hard labor for posting videos on YouTube that compared the beliefs of Christianity with those of Islam. The case illustrates the plight of Christians in Egypt, where they make up just 10% of the population. While the Egyptian government rarely appears on any list of the worst persecutors in the world, it still places restrictions on the religious freedom and free expression of anyone who is not a Muslim. Michael Harrington reporting.
4: Soon, half of all American school kids will live in states that offer public money for a private education. Texas is the latest state to join in, budgeting $1 billion to spend this fall on private and religious school scholarships, as well as homeschooling expenses. Next year, the federal government will start encouraging private school scholarships in states that have never offered them before. Growing number of parents want to pull their kids from the public schools over a variety of issues. This is SRN News. Presenting the World Cup trophy to Spain, President Trump contends that Spain isn't the only World Cup winner.
9: The real victor of the world's premier soccer tournament is the U.S. From the start, this year's World Cup faced challenges and backlash, including over its migration policies and high ticket prices. Mr. Trump stirred controversy by intervening in a referee decision on a red card. However, despite tensions with co-hosts Canada and Mexico, the World Cup event largely considered successful.
4: Correspondent Andrew Stewart says Spain won the World Cup after defeating Argentina 1-0 in yesterday's final at MetLife Stadium in New Jersey. Gas prices have jumped to an average $4 a gallon once again as the U.S. and Iran launch more attacks. According to AAA, the national average for a gallon of regular gasoline is now back at $4, price a year ago, $3.14. More details, srnnews.com.
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13: They have televisions. I've been in stores where they have televisions, closed-circuit TV. And that closed-circuit TV is connected with the manager's office. And he can sit at his desk and look up and down every aisle in that store and watch people from his desk. Why do companies have to do that? People steal. And they presumptuously say, well, this is not much. I can steal it or I can let it alone. I'm not really a thief. I'll never go to jail. And they go on in that kind of life until after a while they steal something and they go to jail for it, you see. Some people get into sin presumptuously. Then the second reason why some people get into sin is because of carelessness, pure carelessness. They're not on their guard. Now, I'm stricken at the number of times in the New Testament where I'm warned to flee youthful lust, where I'm warned to avoid fornicators. Right, I'm told in the Bible to avoid a fornicator. Here comes a fornicator down the road. That's a vile, lustful, immoral creature, a fornicator. Here he comes down the road. I'm not to hail him and say, come over and drink a cup of coffee with me. No, sirree, brother. I'm to let him go. I'm to avoid him. That's what the Bible says. And you better know what the Bible says. You're doing a dangerous thing to sit down with a fornicator. And you're doing an unscriptural thing, a disobedient thing, to sit down with a fornicator. You're doing a disobedient thing to toy with sin, play with sin. Now, in our day, we say, well, we can handle it. But the first thing you know, it handles you carelessly, carelessly. Men get involved in sin by failing to watch, by failing to heed the simple, positive commands of the Holy Scriptures. You toy with sin, and after a while it'll sting you and bite you and destroy you and send you to hell if you're not a saved man. And if you're a saved man, it'll rob you of your testimony and your power and your joy if you trifle with it for long. Carelessly, people get involved in sin. We need to be wise as serpents and harmless as doves, the Bible says. Wise we're to be. Jesus said, watch and pray, lest ye enter into temptation. Don't you think he has that in mind with that kind of a warning and an exhortation? Watch and pray. If every young person in this building would set that up as a motto, a standard, watch and pray, you'd never fall into temptation. If I would set that up as a standard and a norm in my life, I'd never fall into a sin. Watch and pray lest you fall into temptation. And the best way in the world to avoid falling to some enticement of the devil is to keep your eyes open and watch and pray. You get careless around the devil, and the first thing you know, he throws a loop of sin around you, and he'll pull you closer to it. You keep on becoming careless, and he'll toss another loop around you, and the first thing you know, he's got you bound up. And your testimony is destroyed. Your joy is gone. You can't triumph over sin and toy with sin without being affected by it to save your life. Why do people get into sin? Sometimes presumptuously, other times carelessly, and then number three, sometimes collectively. People get involved in sin. What do you mean, preacher? Follow the crowd. Don't be a square. Don't be an oddball. Everybody else is doing it collectively. How many young people started smoking that way? How many young people started stealing that way? How many young people started wearing this mod clothing that way? How many young people let their hair grow long because of that? They haven't got enough grace to dare to be a Daniel. One thing for sure, Daniel, Shadrach, Meshach, and Abednego did not sin collectively. If any four young men ever had an opportunity to fall in sin because everybody else was engaged in it, these four boys had that opportunity. But old Daniel said, I purpose in my heart that I'm not going to defile myself. And I'm a long way from home, and I'm a captive of the Babylonian people, but I'm going to live for God in spite of everything. And he did. And Shadrach, Meshach, and Abednego lived with him for the Lord. But you get a bunch of young people together and get a rotten egg in the crowd, get a rebel in the crowd, get a fornicator in the crowd, get a thief in the crowd, get a dope pusher in the crowd. You're reading, you got the problem in dope with dope these days is because of collective sin. The average boy would never get involved in dope if left alone. The average young girl would never get involved in dope if left alone. But collectively, somebody else does it. My pal does it. My classmate does it. My neighbor does it. And don't be an oddball. Don't be a square. Go ahead. Everybody else is smoking marijuana. Go ahead and smoke it. And collectively, sometimes, people get involved in sin because of that. That's tragic, isn't it? Same way with drink. The average person would never become a beer drinker or a wine taster. Never, ordinarily, would never get involved in that if left alone. But you go to some social functions and they bring out the beer cans or they bring out the wine glasses. And you're the only person there that turns your glass upside down. And invariably, somebody will look at you and say, you're not drinking tonight? You're not drinking tonight? Oh, yes, you go to Tabernacle. You're not drinking tonight. Now, the best thing you can do is to leave that place in a hurry. I would not attend any kind of function. I don't care what it is, social, educational. I would not attend any kind of function where wine or cocktails or beer is served. Now, if that's treason, make the most of it. I don't care what under what circumstance, I would not attend. Not knowingly, and if they got me there without knowing it, I think I'd be tempted if I could possibly do it, I'd leave. I'd get up and walk out. I certainly wouldn't go with my eyes open, and I wouldn't recommend you go. Best way in the world to get fouled up is to start toying with things like that collectively. There's not many people that can take the pressure of criticism. Not many young people that can take the pressure of criticism. The truth is, not many preachers can take the pressure of criticism. I don't enjoy being called a fanatic. I don't enjoy being called a rabble rouser, and I've been called that. I don't enjoy being called an oddball in our city religiously. I can't say that I enjoy that. But if I'm going to have to become a regular guy by compromising with the liberals and the modernists, and if I'm going to have to participate in social functions that are questionable in order to become popular, then I'll remain unpopular in Greenville. Amen. If that's treason, you make the most of it, but that's where I stand. And I think you ought to stand there too. Amen. Collectively, sometimes people fall into sin. Thank God for a young man that will say, I'm going to be a Daniel. If you got good sense in your head, you'll be a Daniel. If you're not going to get saved, you'll be a Daniel when it comes to drink. No intelligent person will start drinking. God didn't make you with a taste for it. You're born with a taste for water, and you're born with a taste for milk. Why in the world would you cultivate a taste of something that's repulsive? Anybody with good intelligence would not drink beer when you have to hold your nose to drink it, or learn to drink it, or drink whiskey when you have to hold your nose to learn to drink it. God have mercy. You wasn't born with that appetite or that taste for the wicked substance. Why get involved in it? Why? Oh, I know. Everybody's doing it. You go to their own crowds. You go to their own parties. You go to the school banquet. Or you go to the class meeting. And they advertise the class of 1951 or 52 is going to have a homecoming. And somebody invariably will have liquor in their pockets. And you'll be classified as being strange if you don't indulge. But if I found out they were going to have a class reunion and they were going to serve any kind of strong drink, I wouldn't go to begin with. And if I did go, I'd leave when they brought out the bottles. Amen, amen, amen. How long are you going to be tossed and torn between two opinions? If God be God, serve God. Amen. You don't have to mess around and be like the world and tell dirty jokes like the world and cuss like the world and smell like the world and wear your hair like the world and Amen. Dance like the world and cuss like the world and drink like the world. You don't have to do that. You can live for God. God give us men and women and boys and girls at Tabernacle that'll dare to be different to God's glory. Amen. Amen. We need to be different to God's glory. We must be. And more than that, we are if we are born again. Sometimes people get into sin collectively. Then number four, sometimes people drift into sin out of curiosity, curiously. Curiously, they get involved in different kinds of sin. I wonder how many boys and girls have started out on the marijuana smoking habit out of curiosity. Or the drinking habit. Somebody says, well, if you'll just drink a glass or two of wine, your head will be light and you'll have a good time and your heart will be filled up with laughter. And you say to yourself, well, I think I'll try that. Curiosity. Curiously, you say, well, give me a glass and I'll try it. And you try it out of curiosity and wind up ensnared and entrapped by the wine habit. God have mercy. Now, I don't see why you have to try something the Bible has already described as wicked and deceptive. When the Bible says clearly that wine is deceiving and strong drink is raging, why can't you believe that? Why would you have to try it? I wouldn't recommend you try it. The wise saying would be just to believe what the Bible says. Somebody's tried it before you came along. And divinely inspired of God, God wrote down in the Bible that wine is raging, wine is a deceiver and strong drink is raging. Why don't you accept that? Save yourself a lot of heartache, wouldn't it? If you just believe that, you see. But you say, well, I'm curious. I want to see what it does. And the first thing you know, you're hooked. I'm told, I don't know how true it is, I've never had any dealing with dope, of course. God have mercy upon people that get involved in dope. That must be an awful thing. And my heart goes out in pity to people, young people or adult people, that get involved in the dope habit. But I'm told that once you get on dope, hardline dope, you don't have to take but one or two experiences of that and you're hooked. I mean, you don't get hooked after 5 or 6 years on heroin or some other kind of hard dope. Just one or two experiences and you've got the habit. I'm told it's that binding and it's that instant in its binding. Isn't it awful that young people would get on something that will bind them up and destroy their health and carry them to a premature grave so quickly, so quickly. Wonder how many young people have died in Greenville County in the last 10 years as a result of dope. And how many others have one foot in the grave, though they haven't even reached middle life because of the dope habit. And they started all of it out of curiosity. I'm curious. And so curiously, they participate. I want to see what's going to happen. Now, you better believe the testimonies of people who've been that route. And you better believe what the Bible says about it. And let that thing alone and stand apart from it and flee from it as hard as you can. That's the thing of wisdom. Believe what the Bible says. Then again, some people get involved in sin as a Pharisee, and pharisaically, they get involved in the sin business, and they say, well, God's a great God, and he is. And God's a gracious God, and he is. And God is a forgiving God, and he is. So I'll go ahead and sin that the grace of God might abound. And if I'll ask him, he'll forgive me because he's a great and a gracious and forgiving God. Well, God is all of that, I insist. But it's a mighty poor excuse for a man to sin that grace may abound. And by the way, Paul settled that one to us, didn't he? He said, shall I sin that grace may abound? Now that's a question. And he answered his own question. He said, God forbid. How can we that are dead to sin live any longer therein? There's no justifiable reason for any man in the world to commit sin that the grace of God might abound. And if you commit sin just to experience forgiveness, you're a sorry spectacle as a believer. I mean, I don't know whether you're a believer or not. You may not be. But if you are a born-again believer, you're a poor example if you sin that grace may abound. God forbid we do that. That's assuming the attitude of a Pharisee. I'm all right. I'm all right. Therefore, I'll sin. I'm all right. Sometimes people accuse we Baptists of believing that because we preach eternal life. Well, actually, we do believe in eternal life. But I don't preach that men ought to sin that grace may abound. If I thought there was one preacher in Greenville living a cleaner and a more separated life than I am, I'd be ashamed of myself. And I'd get on my knees and ask God to help me. And if I thought there was one church in Greenville that has a cleaner congregation than we have at Tabernacle, I'd be ashamed to admit it. I don't believe you'll find a more clean, a more dedicated, a more separated congregation of people of any denomination in Greenville than you'll find at Tabernacle Baptist Church. And I don't think you'll find a preacher that preaches down the line against sin and wilderness any more than the pastor of Tabernacle does. And I believe in that kind of life. I believe a man ought to live the Christian life. And that's what I'm trying to preach to you now. And God forbid we'd be a Pharisee and say, well, I'm saved everlastingly, and if I commit sin, it'll be all right, I'm going to heaven anyway. God have mercy. That's a poor excuse. No, I want to please God and walk holy and circumspect and hear God say, well done, thou good and faithful servant. I don't want to sin. God have mercy upon us. I don't want to sin. I want to please God and honor God and walk holy, clean, dedicated, separated from the things of the world. And I do by God's grace. And you do by God's grace. We're not as the Pharisees, sinning that grace may abound. Then I'd remind you also that sometimes people get into sin secretly. And I guess this is one of the most prevalently used avenues that by which people tread the sin path secretly. They say, well, nobody will ever know it. My wife shall never know it. My husband shall never know it. My children will never know it. My pastor will never discover it. My neighbors will never know it. And after all, I can handle myself and control myself, and I'll not go too far. I'll commit a little sin. I'll get tied up in something that's unholy. I'll get yoked up with somebody that's unholy. And I'll let it be secret. It'll be secret. But has it ever occurred to you that God says, be sure your sin will find you out? That's in the Bible, book of Numbers, by the way, chapter 12 and verse 30. Be sure your sin will find you out. You can't do sin secretly. You may commit a few sins secretly, but before you know it, somebody's going to be shouting that from the housetop. Your sin will find you out, and there's no way in the world to avoid that because the Bible pronounces it as a fact. How many people have drifted out into sin through this avenue? Secretly. Secretly. This is something between me and somebody else. This is something that I've done by myself. Nobody knows. Nobody knows. Oh, God help us to see the folly of secret sin. If I regard iniquity, secret iniquity in my heart, not outwardly, nobody knows, but in my heart, God cannot bless me. God cannot bless you. Secret sin ought to be judged, lest it be shouted from the housetop. And to persist in secret sin is to reap the inevitable exposure. It's bound to come. It's only down the road just a bit. It's bound to come. Be sure your sin will find you out. Surely, I'm not preaching to anyone in the building tonight or today with secret sin in your life. And I'm not trying to be sarcastic. I want to be real at that point. Surely, there's nobody in the church today with secret sin. Surely, there's no deacon in the church with secret sin. Surely, there's no singer with secret sin. Surely, there's no usher. Surely, no member under the sound of my voice with secret sin. If there be one, God rebuke you and God grant you grace to repent before your sins find you out. And it's shouted from the housetop. Now, if there's secret sin in your life, you ought to confess that right now to God. I'm not saying you ought to get up and tell the congregation. I think secret sins committed by yourself ought to be confessed to God. When you sin against people, restitution ought to be made. When you steal, you ought to carry the stolen object back. When you don't pay your bills, you ought to pay them up. That sin against people, that's open sin, it ought to be dealt with openly. But secret sin ought to be dealt with secretly. And if there's secret sin in your life today, whatever it might be, judge it. Judge it now. And by confession, remove it from your life. But last but not least, sometimes folk get into sin willfully. And this is the saddest of them all. Willfully and deliberately, sometimes men get involved in sin. With their eyes open, knowing exactly what's going to happen. Knowing exactly what the Bible has pronounced in the way of penalty. Knowing clearly what the law requires as to the fact of transgression. And yet willfully, you get involved in sin. With the eyes open, with the word of God thundering down to you, thou shalt not. And yet deliberately, willfully, you transgress and do wrong. Now that's tragic. Now, I don't think a born-again child of God will do that often without soon the chastened hand of God fall upon him heavy and sorely. And if you're not saved and willfully and deliberately,

0: involved in sin. A word to wise people is sufficient. The gospel to intelligent people, to believing people, is sufficient. My text is all I need to remind you that are saved of. And you'll do what's right if you're saved. And if you're in this building and unsaved, I warn you in Jesus' name, sin when it's finished brings forth death. Flee to the rock of ages and become sheltered and refuged in Jesus the Savior. May we bow our heads in prayer. With heads bowed, everybody standing to your feet.
1: 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The title of the message is Why People Sin, and was originally preached on February the 24th, 1974, at Tabernacle Baptist Church. 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
5: And when they were come to the place which is called Calvary, there they crucified him. What a great joy for us on this Tuesday, being a part of your day. Thank you for allowing us this privilege as we open the Word of God together, Ephesians chapter 4. Now Paul, after he's discussed the great salvation that we have in Christ, how rich we are, the wealth of our spiritual possessions, and now he's going to discuss our walk in the Lord. We'll be looking at that in just a moment, and now we hear this song.

0: Oh, what a sobering thought, face to face with Christ our Savior. Many folk today, they talk about heaven and coming into God's presence and how they're going to bow at the feet of Jesus. Well, friend, that'd be wonderful. But beloved, we shall all appear at the judgment seat of Christ, face to face with God our Savior. Oh, it's reality. Yes, we're eternity bound. How will you fare in eternity before the Lord for your stewardship as you've served Him? Well, let's pick up in chapter 4 of the book of Ephesians. I therefore, the prisoner of the Lord, Paul's referring to himself, beseech you that you walk worthy of the vocation wherewith ye are called, with all lowliness and meekness and longsuffering, forbearing one another in love, endeavoring to keep the unity of the Spirit in the bond of peace. So the Apostle Paul, he said, walk worthy of the vocation wherein you're called. When we look at the Apostle Paul's writings, this is very familiar to most all of his writings. What does he do? He deals concerning doctrine. Yes, our position in the Lord Jesus Christ, the way of His salvation, and what His salvation entails in our life, how we come to know Christ, how we were sinners. And then after he deals with the doctrine, he deals with the daily walk that we have. And Paul does the same thing here. We have found our riches, our wealth in Christ in the first three chapters, and now we find that he's going to say walk. We know there, verse 1, walk worthy of the vocation wherewith you're called. Verse 17, that ye henceforth walk not as other Gentiles walk, in the vanity of their mind. 5 and 2, and walk in love, as Christ also has loved us. 5 and 8, we were sometimes darkness, but now are ye light in the Lord. Walk as children of light. Then verse 15, see that you walk circumspectly. So here in chapter 4, chapter 5, certainly he's putting an emphasis upon our walk. Then we know that great chapter in chapter 6 we're familiar with. He's talking about putting on the whole armor of God. There's a warfare. So we find it's somewhat structured, pretty simple, that our wealth in Christ, our walk in Christ, and then there is the warfare. But let's notice about the walking. Yes, our Christian life is more than we make a profession concerning that we now trust the Lord Jesus. We have come to Him in faith, in repentance, and asking for forgiveness and the new life in Christ. And all He will. Oh, Jesus said, all that come to me, He'll in no wise cast out. Have you come to the Lord? But after we come to the Lord in salvation, there should be a walk for our Lord daily. You know, walk is a natural response of life. Yes, it is. As we get from one place to the other, it's natural. We don't think about it, and we just begin to walk, and we begin to go forward. There ought to be a walking in Christ. So it's by His effectual working. Notice that you walk worthy of the vocation wherewith you're called. This word vocation has the implication to call. It's an invitation. Yes, it's an invitation. Our daily service, that is, our abilities and appointments whereby we render service that is beneficial and brings glory to God and a blessing to others. Yes, we may have vocations in this walk of life where we may render a service, and maybe it's for our livelihood. But oh, beloved, here is a call. Here is an invitation. Here is a daily service as we live for God. Yes, what abilities do you have? And then, what is God wanting you to do? Are you rendering that service? And are you pleasing the Lord in your walk and what He would have for you to do? Oh, I see many times so many people that they have some abilities, but they're not using them for the Lord, for His honor and for His glory. Yes, it's beneficial and a blessing. You see, in the church, I find there's a lot of job opportunities, and the job opportunity never fails. Well, we know in this walk of life, you have to get qualified to do a certain job. Well, beloved, I want to say that God, He saves you. He makes you a child of God. then we are to grow from babes in Christ to come to maturity to where that we can render this service for the Lord. Oh, in the church, the job opportunities never fail. And as it's been said, and the pay is out of this world. Oh, and it's eternal. So walk worthy of the vocation. What about they were first called Christians at Antioch in Acts chapter 11? Are we walking worthy of that name? And, you know, in our society, a lot of times there's neglect in the vocation we're in. They're practicing, but may there not be neglect as we walk for our Lord. We notice there the devotion of Paul's plea, I therefore the prisoner of the Lord Jesus. Now, we find there's somewhat a dual meaning of that word prisoner. First of all, Paul himself, literally, he is a prisoner there in Rome in his first imprisonment. But oh, he's using himself in a wise way, not in self-pity, but there's he's witnessing. And actually in the book of Philippians, he refers to it as the saints in Caesar's household. And Paul is witness to others, and they have been saved. Paul is writing letters to the churches, there Ephesians and Colossians and Philippians and the little book of Philemon. And so Paul is using his time wisely. But beyond that, he is a prisoner. Notice, he said, of the Lord Jesus Christ. Yes, he didn't say, I'm a prisoner of Rome, but I'm a prisoner of the Lord. Yes, it's that one that's a voluntary bond slave. He could have gone free, but he chose to stay with the Master. And Paul was seated in prison, but oh, beloved, he was also seated in the heavenlies with the Lord Jesus Christ. And so are we. So we find here the Apostle Paul as we find his devotion in this plea. And then we find that Paul said that we are to walk worthy. Walk worthy. Yes, there should be, there is a dignity of Paul's plea that we walk worthy. Many vocations call for high standards. Yes, many vocations we might consider of great importance and honor. But did you know there's none any higher than this calling of God? Yes, walk worthy of a vocation wherewith you're called. God has called us in to Christian service. The scripture said in Philippians 3:14 that it's a high calling. Paul said, I press toward the mark for the prize of the high calling in Christ Jesus. Then Paul spoke of his own ministry in 2 Timothy 1:9, who has saved us and called us with a holy calling. Amen. It's a high calling. It's a holy calling. And then we could relate to the book of Hebrews, and we could look there in chapter 3 and in verse 1 of the book of Hebrews. And now he tells us we're for holy brethren, partakers of the heavenly calling. So we can say it's a high and it's a holy and it's a heavenly calling. Oh, yes, in this walk of life, there's some vocations that call for high standards, but none higher than that of the Lord. None more of greater importance than that, and none of greater honor than that of just walking worthy of the vocation wherewith we are called. Oh, beloved, are we walking worthy? Are we involved? Are we yielding? Just think about, maybe there's on the wall or maybe in your possession somewhere in the church covenant that you entered in to with the believers in Christ. Are we walking worthy of that? So we find that Paul, he said, I've been apprehended myself. But he said, what about us? What about the attitude of our vocation? How are we to walk? He said, we're to walk with all lowliness and meekness, long-suffering, forbearing one another in love. Yes, it's a great and high and holy calling, but walking lowliness, humbleness, realizing just who we are, just who we are. And we know that we ourselves are superior to no one. And as Paul said, we are what we are by the grace of God. Yes, in all meekness. Yes, the temper of spirit in which we accept his dealings. and it's without disputing, without resistance. We bow to the authority of the Lord Jesus Christ. And then in long-suffering, that's patience. Patience under trial and persecution. And then he mentions the word forbearing. That is in our relation unto others. How are we walking? How are we walking? Well, we might have to say sometimes we just maybe put up with each other in the house of God, all endeavoring to keep the unity of the faith. We pick up your own tomorrow. Unto then, may the Lord's blessings be upon you.
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5: The Acts of the Apostles, chapter 28. And when they were escaped, then they knew that the island was called Melita. And the barbarous people showed us no little kindness, for they kindled a fire and received us every one because of the present rain and because of the cold. And when Paul had gathered a bundle of sticks and laid them on the fire, there came a viper out of the heat and fastened on his hand. And when the barbarians saw the venomous beast hang on his hand, they said among themselves, "No doubt this man is a murderer, whom though he hath escaped the sea, yet vengeance suffereth not to live." And he shook off the beast into the fire, and felt no harm. Howbeit they looked when he should have swollen or fallen down dead suddenly. But after they had looked a great while and saw no harm come to him, they changed their minds and said that he was a god. In the same quarters were possessions of the chief man of the island, whose name was Publius, who received us and lodged us 3 days courteously. And it came to pass that the father of Publius lay sick of a fever and of a bloody flux, to whom Paul entered in and prayed, and laid his hands on him and healed him. So when this was done, others also which had diseases in the island came and were healed, who also honored us with many honors. And when we departed, they laded us with such things as were necessary. And after 3 months we departed in a ship of Alexandria, which had wintered in the isle, whose sign was Castor and Pollux. And landing at Syracuse, we tarried there 3 days. And from thence we fetched a compass and came to Rhegium. And after 1 day the south wind blew, and we came the next day to Puteoli, where we found brethren, and we desired to tarry with them 7 days. And so we went toward Rome. And from thence, when the brethren heard of us, they came to meet us as far as Appii Forum and the Three Taverns, whom when Paul saw, he thanked God and took courage. And when we came to Rome, the centurion delivered the prisoners to the captain of the guard. But Paul was suffered to dwell by himself with a soldier that kept him. And it came to pass that after 3 days, Paul called the chief of the Jews together, and when they were come together, he said unto them, "Men and brethren, though I have committed nothing against the people or customs of our fathers, yet was I delivered prisoner from Jerusalem into the hands of the Romans, who, when they had examined me, would have let me go, because there was no cause of death in me. But when the Jews spake against it, I was constrained to appeal unto Caesar, not that I had aught to accuse my nation of. For this cause, therefore, have I called for you, to see you and to speak with you, because that for the hope of Israel I am bound with this chain." And they said unto him, "We neither received letters out of Judea concerning thee, neither any of the brethren that came showed or spake any harm of thee. But we desire to hear of thee what thou thinkest. For as concerning this sect, we know that everywhere it is spoken against." And when they had appointed him a day, there came many to him into his lodging, to whom he expounded and testified the kingdom of God, persuading them concerning Jesus, both out of the law of Moses and out of the prophets, from morning till evening. And some believed the things which were spoken, and some believed not. And when they agreed not among themselves, they departed, after that Paul had spoken one word. Well spake the Holy Ghost by Esaias the prophet unto our fathers, saying, Go unto this people, and say, Hearing ye shall hear, and shall not understand, and seeing ye shall see, and not perceive. For the heart of this people is waxed gross, and their ears are dull of hearing, and their eyes have they closed, lest they should see with their eyes, and hear with their ears, and understand with their heart, and should be converted, and I should heal them. Be it known therefore unto you that the salvation of God is sent unto the Gentiles, and that they will hear it. And when he had said these words, the Jews departed, and had great reasoning among themselves. And Paul dwelt 2 whole years in his own hired house, and received all that came in unto him, preaching the kingdom of God, and teaching those things which concern the Lord Jesus Christ with all confidence, no man forbidding him. The end of the Acts of the Apostles. The Epistle of Paul the Apostle to the Romans. Chapter 1. Paul, a servant of Jesus Christ, called to be an apostle, separated unto the gospel of God, which he had promised afore by his prophets in the Holy Scriptures, concerning his Son Jesus Christ our Lord, which was made of the seed of David according to the flesh, and declared to be the Son of God with power according to the Spirit of holiness by the resurrection from the dead, by whom we have received grace and apostleship for obedience to the faith among all nations for his name, among whom are ye also the called of Jesus Christ. To all that be in Rome, beloved of God, called to be saints, grace to you and peace from God our Father and the Lord Jesus Christ. First, I thank my God through Jesus Christ for you all that your faith is spoken of throughout the whole world. For God is my witness, whom I serve with my spirit in the gospel of his Son, that without ceasing I make mention of you always in my prayers, making request, if by any means now at length I might have a prosperous journey by the will of God to come unto you. For I long to see you, that I may impart unto you some spiritual gift, to the end ye may be established. That is, that I may be comforted together with you by the mutual faith both of you and me. Now I would not have you ignorant, brethren, that oftentimes I purposed to come unto you, but was let hitherto, that I might have some fruit among you also, even as among other Gentiles. I am debtor both to the Greeks and to the barbarians, both to the wise and to the unwise. So, as much as in me is, I am ready to preach the gospel to you that are at Rome also. For I am not ashamed of the gospel of Christ, for it is the power of God unto salvation to every one that believeth, to the Jew first, and also to the Greek. For therein is the righteousness of God revealed from faith to faith, as it is written, The just shall live by faith. For the wrath of God is revealed from heaven against all ungodliness and unrighteousness of men who hold the truth in unrighteousness, because that which may be known of God is manifest in them, for God hath showed it unto them. For the invisible things of him from the creation of the world are clearly seen, being understood by the things that are made, even his eternal power and Godhead, so that they are without excuse. Because that when they knew God, they glorified him not as God, neither were thankful, but became vain in their imaginations, and their foolish heart was darkened. Professing themselves to be wise, they became fools, and changed the glory of the uncorruptible God into an image made like to corruptible man, and to birds, and four-footed beasts, and creeping things. Wherefore God also gave them up to uncleanness through the lusts of their own hearts, to dishonor their own bodies between themselves, who changed the truth of God into a lie, and worshipped and served the creature more than the Creator, who is blessed forever. Amen. For this cause God gave them up unto vile affections, for even their women did change the natural use into that which is against nature, and likewise also the men, leaving the natural use of the woman, burned in their lust one toward another, men with men working that which is unseemly, and receiving in themselves that recompense of their error which was meet. And even as they did not like to retain God in their knowledge, God gave them over to a reprobate mind to do those things which are not convenient, being filled with all unrighteousness, fornication, wickedness, covetousness, maliciousness, full of envy, murder, debate, deceit, malignity, whisperers, backbiters, haters of God, despiteful, proud, boasters, inventors of evil things, disobedient to parents, without understanding, covenant breakers, without natural affection, implacable, unmerciful, who, knowing the judgment of God, that they which commit such things are worthy of death, not only do the same, but have pleasure in them that do them. Chapter 2. Therefore thou art inexcusable, O man, whosoever thou art that judgest. For wherein thou judgest another, thou condemnest thyself. For thou that judgest doest the same things. But we are sure that the judgment of God is according to truth against them which commit such things. And thinkest thou this, O man, that judgest them which do such things, and doest the same, that thou shalt escape the judgment of God? Or despisest thou the riches of his goodness and forbearance and longsuffering, not knowing that the goodness of God leadeth thee to repentance? But after thy hardness and impenitent heart, treasurest up unto thyself wrath against the day of wrath and revelation of the righteous judgment of God, who will render to every man according to his deeds. To them who by patient continuance in well-doing seek for glory and honor and immortality, eternal life, but unto them that are contentious and do not obey the truth, but obey unrighteousness, indignation and wrath, tribulation and anguish upon every soul of man that doeth evil, of the Jew first and also of the Gentile. But glory, honor, and peace to every man that worketh good, to the Jew first and also to the Gentile. For there is no respect of persons with God. For as many as have sinned without law shall also perish without law, and as many as have sinned in the law shall be judged by the law. For not the hearers of the law are just before God, but the doers of the law shall be justified. For when the Gentiles, which have not the law, do by nature the things contained in the law, these, having not the law, are a law unto themselves, which show the work of the law written in their hearts, their conscience also bearing witness, and their thoughts, the meanwhile, accusing or else excusing one another. In the day when God shall judge the secrets of men by Jesus Christ, according to my gospel. Behold, thou art called a Jew, and restest in the law, and makest thy boast of God, and knowest his will, and approvest the things that are more excellent, being instructed out of the law, and art confident that thou thyself art a guide of the blind, a light of them which are in darkness, an instructor of the foolish, a teacher of babes, which hast the form of knowledge and of the truth in the law. Thou therefore, which teachest another, teachest thou not thyself? Thou that preachest a man should not steal, dost thou steal? Thou that sayest a man should not commit adultery, dost thou commit adultery? Thou that abhorrest idols, dost thou commit sacrilege? Thou that makest thy boast of the law, through breaking the law dishonorest thou God? For the name of God is blasphemed among the Gentiles through you, as it is written. For circumcision verily profiteth, if thou keep the law. But if thou be a breaker of the law, thy circumcision is made uncircumcision. Therefore, if the uncircumcision keep the righteousness of the law, shall not his uncircumcision be counted for circumcision? And shall not uncircumcision, which is by nature, if it fulfill the law, judge thee, who by the letter and circumcision dost transgress the law? For he is not a Jew, which is one outwardly. Neither is that circumcision which is outward in the flesh. But he is a Jew which is one inwardly. And circumcision is that of the heart, in the spirit, and not in the letter, whose praise is not of men, but of God. Chapter 3. What advantage then hath the Jew, or what profit is there of circumcision? Much every way, chiefly because that unto them were committed the oracles of God. For what if some did not believe? Shall their unbelief make the faith of God without effect? God forbid. Yea, let God be true, but every man a liar. As it is written, that thou mightest be justified in thy sayings, and mightest overcome when thou art judged. But if our unrighteousness commend the righteousness of God, what shall we say? Is God unrighteous who taketh vengeance? I speak as a man. God forbid, for then how shall God judge the world? For if the truth of God hath more abounded through my lie unto his glory.
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0: It's time now for the Open Bible Hour broadcast with Pastor Jerry Honeycutt of Roan Mountain, Tennessee. 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
1: In the beginning was the Word, and the Word was with God, and the Word was God. The same was in the beginning with God. All things were made by Him, and without Him was not anything made that was made. In Him was life, and the life was the light of men. And the light shineth in darkness, and the darkness comprehended it not. Would you join us in prayer? Father, how we thank you for the privilege to just bow, call upon your name. Lord, as we read in your precious word, you invite us to come boldly to the throne of grace. And Lord, as we come to you today, we bow to you. Father, we bow and we look to you because, Father, you behold us. Your ears are open to our prayers. Father, your heart is turned to us. The eyes of the Lord behold the righteous. And I pray today, God, would you touch your children? That one that's sick, that one that's hurting in body, would you just simply draw them to you? And God, as we open the mail every day, many of these precious saints, through the years that's prayed and worked and labored and toiled, and God, the battle's just about over. And Father, they've had to be parked somewhere in a chair, in a bed, hospital, sick. Oh, dear Lord, would you touch that body? God, once today soon, we're going to get a glorified body. But until then, may we just keep looking to you. And Lord, I ask you even now, keep our hearts tender. Keep our spirits pure. Keep our minds open to the things of God. No, Lord, may we be so yielded to you that we let the Spirit of God direct our thoughts, direct our motives, our actions, our very life, to just live for you. Get glory and honor, for it's in Jesus' lovely and precious name that we ask it. Amen and amen. This is the Open Bible Hour, and this is Brother Jerry Honeycutt. Thank you so much for tuning in today. What a blessing it is to be with you again with the precious word of the Lord. Let's open God's precious word again today back to the book of Romans chapter number 1, and we'll pick back up at verse number 28 just in a moment. But let me just mention for our students, VBC Bible Institute, that we intend for our classes to begin the second week of August. In other words, it should be on the 9th of August. And all of these classes will be on the internet. And we will be getting information out to all of our students. We're in the process of doing that, getting it together. So be patient with us, and we'll try to hurry up and get all that done. Of course, about the time you start trying to hurry up and get everything done, everything happens. Making tapes here the other day, all of a sudden, here I got everything going, and all of a sudden on one of the tapes there was the clickety-clickety-click, and I said to myself, "Dear Lord, what's going on now?" We're in the day of electronics. Are you aware of that? Electronics is coming in every which way. And you try to filter it out. You try to make sure it's all properly done. But I'm glad, praise God, for the day that we're living in, that I can sit here in my studio, make a radio broadcast, and it can go out there around the world by the means of electronic technology. Oh, what a day that's being fulfilled. Amen. Well, God's good, but can I say to you, sin is rampant in this world. It is. So you as God's people, may we simply stay in here with the Lord. Now, Romans chapter 1. We've pointed this out in the book of Romans. The book of Romans opens up with the gospel, the power of the gospel. I mean, my friend, can I say to you, in the Old Testament, you read the Old Testament, and I do that every day. It's about land. It's about the land that God gave the children of Israel. You come to the New Testament, and it's about a man named Jesus Christ. And it's about the gospel, and it's about the Word of God. That's what the battle is today. Well, man has reached a time in Romans chapter 1, verse 23 says that they have changed the glory of the incorruptible God into an image made like to corruptible man. This world is changed, tried to get rid of God, move him out of the way. Well, what does God do? Does God scared to death of this world and just fade back? No. Verse 24, God gave them up. God simply said, you don't want my gospel? You don't want my blessing? You don't want my word? You don't want my son? You don't want salvation? He just gave them up. Verse number 25, God gave them up to affections. In other words, God gave them up to uncleanness and to the lust of their hearts, that they could go ahead and dishonor their own bodies. And the human body, God made man in his own likeness, in his own image. So this man that has the very image of God says, I don't want God in my life. And Lord just gave them up to fulfill the lust of their own bodies. And then they changed the truth of God into a lie. They worshiped the creature more than the Creator. In other words, they worship the man in their own bodies rather than God that made it. And then they gave them up to vile affection. And then the very use of men and women, the home, it takes a man and a wife. And then God gave them over in verse 28 that we just dealt with. Now let's go back to verse 28. Even as they did not like to retain God in their knowledge. And folks, have you ever seen such minds that are so polluted today? What a wonderful world we're in. We're sports crazy. And yet you sit and watch ball players that are millionaires and they refuse to even stand and salute the flag of America. Brilliant, I'll tell you. And then a preacher preaches, and they laugh and have a time and go on and destroy their bodies. Go ahead. God gave them over to what? A reprobate mind. In other words, total sins, total rejection. We gave you the definition of a reprobate mind. And this reprobate mind that God gave them over to, you don't want God in your mind? He'll turn you over to your own mind. And you know what's going to happen to your own mind? To do those things which are not convenient. Convenient. That's a very good word. In other words, you think that you're getting the best. In fact, I enjoy sports. But if I have time, I sit down and try every once in a while to watch a ball game. And the commercials are my soul. It's beer and whiskey and beer. Things of the world. Oh, my goodness gracious alive, what a world that we've turned over to. And where does the drinking and the booze and the craftsmen lead to? More corruption right after another. Oh, the beautiful bodies that are strong, that are alive, that could be used of God. And what are they doing? Trashing them up. I mean destroying them, throwing them into a junk pile. Now look at verse number 29. Notice the word of God. In other words, God has gave them up. God's turned them over. He gave them over to a reprobate mind. And verse 29 starts up like this. When God turns you over to a world of sin, quits dealing with you, quits even speaking to you, says, okay, I'm going to let you go your own way. You're going to say no to God. You're going to say no to my son, to the word of God. Go ahead. Go your direction. And what happens? They're being filled. You either get full of God or you're going to get full of the world and the devil. Being filled with all unrighteousness. You want unrighteousness? Fill it up. This is what God's saying in the Word. Fornication. Oh, fornication. Is that what you want? Fill it up. And then wickedness. Look at the terms that God's using us. Unrighteousness, fornication, wickedness, covetousness, maliciousness, full of envy, murder, debate, deceit, malignity, whisperers, backbiters, haters of God, despiteful, proud, boasters, inventors of evil things, disobedient to parents. Man, you talk about filling yourself up with all of these. And folks, this is our society. When I used to go to schools, little boy, I mean, the only thing that really worried me was that principal would catch me in some meetings and take me in there and take a paddle and wear my backside out. Warm up my little rear end. But what are we having today? You lock the doors of a school, and there's policemen that carouse the house, and there's young children in there with guns that's wanting to kill teachers, that wants to kill one another. My goodness gracious, how we've thrown the Bible out, we've thrown prayer out, we've thrown God out. In other words, preaching about righteousness and good things. In other words, sex education has just turned it over, and education has kicked God out. Our Constitution, they're trying to change it. Oh, and we don't want God. Folks, I want to say to you, Jesus Christ is still the only hope that there is. Look at verse number 31. You know the result of being filled with all of this filth and ungodliness? They're without understanding. I wonder what that means, without understanding. They can't even know God. They can't even recognize Him because they sure do not want Him. But folks, I want to say to you, I can't live without my Lord. How about you? Until next time, God bless you.
0: 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Until next time, may God richly bless you.
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3: 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This is Jimmy Millsaps, pastor of the Grace Tabernacle Baptist Church in Robbinsville, North Carolina. 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
1: Now I'm going to say this verse tonight is sort of like John 3:16. We preached on that Sunday morning. John 3:16 is a verse that is a comprehensive verse that has so much gospel in it, so much truth. And there in John chapter 3 and verse number 16, everybody knows that, for God so loved the world that he gave his only begotten son, that whosoever believeth in him should not perish, but have everlasting life. And so you've got the person, you've got the plan, you've got the price, you've got it all there. And it's just, there's just so much truth about the gospel in that verse. Well, Galatians chapter 2 sort of like that, I think, because here's a comprehensive verse on the Christian life. Here's a verse that tells us what it means to live for the Christian life. And the Christian life is summed up here in this. And here is probably, we say, the greatest Christian that ever lived, probably the Apostle Paul. I don't think he's second to any. And here he tells us about his life. This is his testimony. And he gives this, he says this, under the inspiration of the Holy Ghost. And he describes his life in Christ. And let's read it again here. He said, "I am crucified with Christ." That's positional truth. That's deep, brother. The crucified with Christ. And then he says that, and he says, "I'm crucified." But then he goes on to say, "Nevertheless, I live." Now, what about that? Now, how's a person that's been crucified still alive? Well, he tells us that here. He said, "I'm crucified with Christ. Nevertheless, I live." That's supernatural power involved right there, brother. That's resurrection. If you got somebody that's crucified, that's still alive. If they were crucified, they died. But when a man says, "I'm crucified, yet I live," something's happened here. And then he says, "Yet not I, but Christ liveth in me." And then he says, "The life which I now live in the flesh, I live by the faith of the Son of God who loved me and gave himself for me." And I heard this, read this somewhere, that the Christian life is the outliving of the in-living Christ. I think that's a great statement. I think that's true. If the Christian life is the outliving of the in-living Christ. What I want us to focus on tonight, just for a few minutes, look, it's right in the middle of this thing. Paul's explaining all of this. And he says, "I'm crucified with Christ, nevertheless I live." And then he says this, "Yet not I, but Christ liveth in me." Now I want to preach a little while. I'll get this thought here. Listen. "Yet not I, but Christ." Not I, but Christ. Now that's a picture of the Christian life. Not I, but Christ. That's for Paul, and that's for you and I. That's for all of us tonight. Christian life, not I, but Christ. It's not about us. It's about him. It's not for us. It's for him. It's not through us. It's through him. Amen. Paul said, "Not I, but Christ." I was thinking about this. This man could speak. This man was as well educated as anybody in the world probably at this time. He could speak several languages fluently. I mean, the Apostle Paul, he was a different, he's a unique individual. But he said, "Not I, but Christ liveth in me." With all of his training, all of his zeal, all of his effort was nothing except the in-living Christ lived the Christian life through him. He said, "Yet not I, but Christ." Not I, but Christ. That's our fault tonight. And I want to point out three things about that, and I'll let you go. Number one has to deal with purpose. Purpose. Now, God has a plan for you and I. If I understand the Bible, and Gary and Brother Todd and Jed and Andrew, help me out here if I'm wrong. If I understand the Bible, every person is placed, if it's saved, is placed in the body of Christ and has some kind of of job, you might could say, or they have something that they need to do. There's a part of the body that they make up that the Bible says is a necessary part. So there's something that every one of us is to do in the body of Christ, and it's a necessary thing. It's something God wants us to do, and it's something that needs to be done. Yeah. Amen? So we have purpose. We have a purpose. So I want to say by that God has a purpose for our lives. He has a purpose for my life. He has a purpose for your life tonight. Now, Paul said, not I, but Christ. Now, I think he's a good illustration, this, by the way. Because there's never been a feller ever been changed any more than this feller. There's never been a purpose changed. Never been plans altered like this man. He is, when we meet him, listen, he is on the road to Damascus. Well, we know we meet him over there, and he's keeping the garments for these guys that are stoning Stephen. I mean, here, Stephen, full of the Holy Ghost, is being stoned to death by a religious crowd. And Paul and Saul of Tarsus is right in on that, and they're placing their garments at his feet. He's sicking them on there. He's aiding and abetting. He's helping in that. And then we find a little later on, he has letters in his hand on the road to Damascus to arrest Christians. We know that. Amen. He is persecuting the church with zeal. He is zealous. He's all fired up. He is putting everything into persecuting the name of the Lord Jesus Christ. But that man got saved. That man got saved on the road to Damascus. He's traveling along with them letters in his hands, and he meets God himself on the road to Damascus. He hears that voice, Saul, Saul, why persecutest thou me? And he said, who art thou, Lord? And he said, I am Jesus whom thou persecutest. It's hard for thee to kick against the pricks. And then you know what the Bible said? He began to tremble. He started trembling because that's the name. That's the one he's been against so much. And he says, hey, that one that he's trying to destroy that name. Now he says, Lord, what would you have me to do? Hey, listen, nobody had to sing him a verse of Just As I Am. Nobody had to get up and sing, hey, let's have another verse, I Surrender All. Nobody had to tell him any stories. Nobody had to beg him. Nobody had to plead with him. All he had to do, thank God, is get a hold of who it was talking to him, and he was ready to devote his life and give his life for the glory of the Lord Jesus Christ. So, hey, I want to say this tonight. God had a purpose for his life. But it wasn't the purpose that he had thought it ought to be. And he was thinking he was doing right. What's it say about Brother Gary? He said, I did it ignorantly. He was ignorant. But he thought he was doing right. But he was injurious. He was hurting. But whenever God saved him there, he seen what he really ought to do. It changed him. Now I want everybody to listen now. I'm trying to get a little point across. I want everybody to hear this, okay? I want you to grab hold of this. It's not going to be profound, but it's big for me, all right? He didn't start out right, and you probably didn't either. I heard somebody say the way that God directs people is he gives them this desire, and they just have this desire so much to do something.

0: And we have to decide, am I going to keep going doing what I want to do, or am I going to obey him? That's usually the way it works out. That's what happened in Paul's life.
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2: 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This is Pastor Stephen Aldridge. Thank you so much for joining us today. If you don't have a home church, we'd love to have you. 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

0: Now let's go to the First Baptist Church of Conestee with part two of this week's message.
1: And people that were drinking would come to the preacher and want help. And right. People that had a drug problem come to the preacher and want help. And then this internet thing got going. And people with a pornography problem come to the preacher for help. And people's families about to be torn apart come to the preacher and want to get their marriage put back together. Now they want to come and have you justify what they're doing. Wow. Have you explained to them or have them explain to you why it's okay. God understands. I'm not doing anything wrong. So much pride. Wow. So much haughtiness. Sure. I'm telling you. And you maybe you like the last president more than you like this one. Maybe you like this one more than you like the last one. But I'm telling you, both of them seem to me like they're pretty conceited. Sure. Both of them seem to me like they're pretty impressed with themselves. I'm telling you, if Jesus Christ shows up, you're not going to hold up your hand and say, I'm the greatest. You're going to stick out your chest and say, look at me, I'm number one. He's going to humble some people. This world needs humbling. Verse 17 says, the loftiness of man shall be bowed down, and the haughtiness of men shall be made low, and the Lord alone shall be exalted in that day. In the idols he shall utterly abolish. Praise the Lord. I like good singing.
2: Yeah.
1: We've had good singing this week. I don't like when a singer takes the glory.
2: Sure.
1: I like good choirs. We've heard good choir music this week. I don't like when the choir takes the glory. I like good preaching. But some preachers, man, they're all about, look at me. They're all about how great I am. Pat me on the back. Get my signature, all the rest. I'm telling you something. You stand next to Jesus Christ, you won't feel like that. You get a good look at Jesus Christ, you won't have this pride problem, this big swelled head problem. And if it's that way in the churches, you know it's like out there in the world. Can I tell you about Jesus? I don't need that. Can I tell you about the Lord? I don't need that. What do you mean you don't need it? You're in a rehab program. What do you mean you don't need it? You're on three different psych meds. What do you mean you don't need it? You're on your fourth marriage. What do you mean you don't need it? You're depressed all the time and you brag about it. You need something. No, I don't. I'm a self-made man. I tell you, Lord, the Lord's going to come. He's going to come and he's going to change this whole attitude.
2: Yes, sir.
1: This whole attitude pervades our societies. Did you ever? So if you're my age and older, well, my age, not many people older anymore. But if you're my age, did you ever think you'd see the day when 7 and 8, 9 and 10 year old boys and girls with nothing in the world get off a bus to walk into Sunday school with an arrogant attitude toward a bus captain or a Sunday school teacher or a pastor? My father would have knocked me down if I talked like that, but they think nothing of it. I'm the greatest thing ever lived on the face of the earth. You're 9 years old. Lord's going to change all that. Verse number 19 says, they should go into the holes of the rocks, into the caves of the earth. You preach, you believe in cavemen? I do, but it's future.
2: Yeah.
1: it's not past, it's future. It's coming up. And caves of the earth for fear of the Lord, for the glory of his majesty. When he ariseth, look at this, when he ariseth to shake terribly the earth. So I preach, what about this false religion? What about this idolatry in these churches? They say the Christian churches, they got all these statues and idols and they bow down to them. You go over to Europe, South America, and Central America, they get on their knees and kiss these statues. They light candles in front of them, say prayers to them. And then you got these other religions. They got the monkey god and the spider god and the elephant god and all the rest of that. You say, what's the Lord think about all that? He's going to fix it.
2: Yes.
1: Verse number 20, in that day, a man shall cast his idols of silver and his idols of gold, which they made each one for himself to worship, to the moles and to the bats, to go into the clefts of the rocks and the tops of the ragged rocks. When they see Jesus Christ coming in power and glory, they're going to round up all that religious junk and try and throw it down a well somewhere, hoping Jesus won't know they ever had something that silly in their life.
2: Right.
1: Amen. Say, preacher, I don't think you ought to make fun of people's religion. I don't think people ought to have a religion that makes fun of God.
2: Yeah.
1: God made man in his own image. How are you calling a rabbit a god? A lion a god? A snake a god? That isn't God. Man's made in the image of God. Jesus Christ, the express image of God. He shows up. Those priests, those rabbis, those ministers, all those idol churches and idol religions, Lord says, they're going to be grabbing all that stuff and trying to get rid of it before I catch them
2: right.
1: with it.
2: Yes, sir. Right.
1: Amen.
2: Yes, sir.
1: You got anything in your house you don't want the Lord to catch you with? You might want to go ahead and throw it away now. You might want to go ahead and get rid of it now before he catches you with it. So the Bible says here in verse number 21, and for the glory of his majesty when he ariseth to shake terribly the earth. So here's the admonition. Cease ye from man whose breath is in his nostrils, for wherein is he to be accounted of? What do we care what a scholar who criticizes the Bible has to say? Does breath go in his nostrils and come out his nostrils? Don't pay attention to him. What do we care about somebody makes fun of the Bible, says not the word of God? Does his breath go in his nostrils and come out his nostrils? We don't pay any attention to him.
2: Sure.
1: If that man's breathing and he don't say that the Bible's the word of God and the scriptures are true and Jesus is the only way to heaven, Jesus said just ignore him.
2: Right.
1: Just ignore him. So if they're breathing on CNN, if they're breathing on Fox News, if they're breathing on MSNBC and pouring out all that blather, getting you all worked up and all afraid and all nervous and all uptight, the Lord said, don't pay any attention to it. They don't know what they're talking about.
2: Yeah,
1: we got a panel of experts coming here tomorrow. And Joe, what do you think about the Middle East? Well, here's what I think. Well, Jill, what do you think about the Middle East? Here's what I think. You know what not one of them ever says? Thus saith the Lord.
2: Yeah.
1: And quotes the Holy Bible.
2: That's right. Yes, sir.
1: And here's saved people getting themselves all worked up every night, all worked up every morning, listening to what breathing men, putting air in the nostrils and out of the nostrils and in the nostrils and out of the nostrils, who don't fear God, who are proud and haughty in their spirits and their attitudes. The Lord said, why are you paying attention to them when you can listen to me? Amen. That'll help you. That'll help you.
2: Yes.
1: Revelation chapter 19. Here's one you know. Revelation chapter number 19. I never got tired of reading this chapter. Revelation 19. My dad, all us kids, we'd be running all over the house and out in the yard and everything else. It'd be time to go and he'd yell, mount up. Which is kind of an odd thing to say because the station wagon didn't have a saddle on or anything, but that's what he'd say. And you know, one of these days, Jesus Christ is going to say, mount up. Mount up. Revelation 19, verse 11, I saw heaven open, and behold, a white horse.
2: Yeah.
1: I don't know, I think there's horses in heaven. Nobody cares what you think. Jesus has a white horse. Everybody in Hollywood knows a good guy rides a white horse.
2: Yeah.
1: Everybody wrote a cowboy novel knows a good guy rides a white horse.
2: Sure.
1: Where'd they get that from? They stole it from the Bible.
2: Yeah.
1: The hero rides the white horse. The good guy comes back on a white horse. Amen. There it is. And he sat upon him. He's called faithful and true. That could only be one person. And in righteousness, now watch this. In righteousness, he doth judge and make war. Here's what to say. Russia invaded a country and it wasn't righteous. And the country fought back and it wasn't righteous. And the president bombed a country and it wasn't righteous. And that country shot some missiles and it wasn't righteous. And Israel it didn't all drop dead and it wasn't righteous. And they just hear all this stuff all day long. I know somebody who's going to start a war. And it's going to be righteous.
2: Yes, ma'am.
1: And somebody's going to wage all out ultimate war and won't sin one time doing it.
2: Right.
1: That's Jesus Christ.
2: Yes.
1: Now you want to read about war and not wonder if it's right or wrong. You want to read about an attack and an invasion and not wonder if it's done properly and done according to the will of God. Here it is right here in Revelation 19. This is an invading army waging war in righteousness. Hallelujah. Hallelujah. I'm in the Lord's army. Yes, sir. Be part of that. And his eyes were as a flame of fire. He's not happy. And on his head were many crowns. And he had a name written that no man knew but he himself. And he was clothed in the vesture dipped in blood. And his name is called the Word of God. Can I speculate for just a minute? Some of you heard me say this before, and I always say it's speculation because it's speculation. But there's no killing in heaven, right? There's no bloodshed in heaven. And Jesus Christ been in heaven since he ascended up to heaven from the Mount of Olives. He's been there all that time. It doesn't say he's wearing a garment, and when he gets here, it's going to be dipped in blood. It says he's wearing a garment dipped in blood.
2: Sure.
1: Don't you wonder if one morning a soldier got a knock on the door and opened the door and a man with nail prints in his hands and a hole in his side said, "I want my clothes back."
0: That's all the time we have for today. We pray that we've been a blessing to you. Thank you so much for listening. Join us again tomorrow, same time, same place, while we seek Him first.

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1: Welcome to another Back to the Bible radio broadcast, an outreach ministry of the Hoopers Creek Baptist Church. Thank you so much for tuning in today. We pray the broadcast is a blessing.

0: This will be part number two of this week's message coming out of Mark chapter number one.
1: He prepared the way of the Lord, right? He preached to them. He preached. The Bible said this in Matthew chapter number 3, verse number 1. In those days came John the Baptist preaching in the wilderness of Judea. Is that not the same method to which we're doing today? Why do we come to church and why do we have preachers and why do we... Hey, because that's the method to which God has chosen. God chosen the method of preaching. It's a strange, but it may be strange, it may be odd, right? Why'd they get so loud? Well, the Bible said that John the Baptist went crying in the wilderness. He's proclaiming, he's a declarer, amen. He's telling what's to come. And I'll say this, man, I believe this. I believe that John was warning people of what was on the way. He began to warn, he began to witness, he began to show the people how to worship. We were encouraged the other night. Talking about Brother Chris, talking about David and how that David, man, was excited when the Ark of God came back to Jerusalem. And he was, man, shouting and praising God and worshiping the Lord. And the watchers were making fun of David. But may I say to you this morning that, man, how is our young people ever going to be excited about God if we're not excited about God? See, I don't like all that hooping and hollering. I don't like all that, man, y'all up there, man, raising your hands. Amen. Well, why in the world you do that at the ball game? Amen. Why you do it every time somebody, a NASCAR driver, rides around the course? And then y'all expect us to stay up in here like this. Yep. Jesus died on the cross for my sin. Yep. So that I wouldn't have to go to hell. Yep. Dearly beloved, God help you, friend. May I tell you something right now? I'm not going to hell, amen, because a Savior went to a cross and died on the cross for my sins. Help my sin. I'm going to tell you right now, don't get to looking at me and saying, why in the world is he getting so excited, amen? Thank God for all of eternity, amen. I can sing the song, I'm not going to hell, amen. I'm excited about that. Hey, you ought to be excited about that. Praise God. I'm going to tell you right now, you and I both have got, man, bills comes in every week, gets us discouraged. But thank God, aren't you glad that we got one debt that's been paid, amen? It's paid in full by the blood of the Lamb, amen. Hey, listen, I don't owe a dime on my salvation, amen. And I get to inherit heaven for free. Help yourself, praise God. Romans chapter number 10, verse number 13. The method of which he chose. For whosoever shall call upon the name of the Lord shall be saved. That's on the back of our blessings. How then shall we be call on him in whom we have not believed? And how shall we believe in him of whom we have not heard? And how shall they hear without a preacher? Huh. What happens if every preacher leaves? What happens? You say, preacher, we'll just keep getting the gospel out. What if the preacher quits telling? I think it was Chad the other day, I was listening to it on the radio. Chad said something like this: every creature needs a preacher. Right. Amen, that's the truth. Amen, every creature needs a preacher, except they be sent. As it is written, how beautiful are the feet of them that preach the gospel of peace and bring glad tidings of the good things. It's not about the person, it's about what the person's saying. He's bringing glad tidings. Right. He's bringing peace. Watch this. Verse number 16 says, but they have not all obeyed the gospel. For Isaiah saith, Lord, who hath believed our report? So then faith cometh by hearing, and hearing by what? The word of God. How in the world is the world going to hear? Think about this, the method of preaching. How would the people of the Lord's day know that there was somebody coming had there not been a John the Baptist to tell the story? How will our generation and our young people and our families ever know about the Lord coming if we don't tell them that he's coming soon? This is important business, man. You say, preacher, how important is it? It's like this. If you knew that Bearwater Mountain was going to erupt in flames and there was going to be a volcano took place and there were going to be hot lava that flowed down from the hills and go to the valleys and sweep over Hooper's Creek, you'd do everything in your power to get your kid down. Amen. You'd tell every neighbor in town, get out. Something big's a coming. Get them out with great intensity. What's happened to us? We forgot that message still is powerful. That message is still relevant for our day. It's so important that we get it out. Faith cometh by hearing, and hearing by the Word of God. How did you come to Christ? I mean, think about it for just a minute. I mean, how did you actually become a believer in the Lord Jesus Christ? Somebody told you. Now listen, whether it was a grandma, it could have been, whether it was a grandpa, was an aunt, uncle, somebody like that, but I bet you somewhere along the lines, they were connected to church. They had heard it at the house of God. They'd heard it from a preacher. They'd heard somebody proclaiming the name of the Lord, right? And so guess what? Then that message which they heard, they began to go tell. They became a preacher. Somebody say amen right there. That's good. That's good. Aren't you glad somebody told you about Jesus? How many so thankful of the day that you got saved? I mean, boy, I'm telling you right now, the day that you got saved so drastically changed your life. Man, you're not the old man. The old man died. Amen. And then a new man came to life. I'm telling you, there's some of us, if we used to bring up our past, man, they bring up that past, you think, oh, surely to goodness, man, they're not in our best. You bring up my past, you think, surely to goodness, man, he's not a preacher, right? I like what Miss Whittemore said the other day. She was talking about the Lord. She said, Lord, I'm sure that you know, the type of person that I am, I'm sure you couldn't use anybody like me. And she said, it's like the Lord said, I don't know what you're talking about. All I see is Jesus, amen. Thank God, I'm glad this morning, amen, when I talk to him, amen, he don't see my faults, and he don't see my failures, he don't see my ups, and he don't see my downs. He sees me through the eyes of Jesus, amen. Thank God, that's what being saved is all about. Glory to God, amen, that'll help you. Amen, I'll say this morning, look, not only did John preach to them the method of preparing them to meet Jesus, but John also prepared them to meet the Lord through the message. He instructed them to what? To repent. Now think about what the Word of God does. It's like a lamp unto our what? Feet. Now our feet go to a lot of, have you ever thought about this? Your feet's probably the most nasty, most dirty part of your whole body. I mean, now thank the Lord for Nike and Reebok and whatever things that we wear. And I mean, thank the Lord for shoes, right? But before that, they was all walking barefooted. And that's why them disciples was washing feet. They couldn't stand the smell. Amen. It's all right to laugh right there. Go in them, ain't nothing to kill them eating more than the stinky feet. Amen. Hello. You think about it, they was washing their feet, right? And I'm thankful, man, he said this. He said, man, the Word of God's a lamp unto my feet, lighting my path. That old Bible, I tell you what it does. Every time I hear the preaching of the Word of God, like I showed y'all this week, amen. That preacher busted my hide, man. Encouraged me in the ministry, encouraged me in my Christian life, encouraged me to go farther than I've ever went. Thinking big, amen, all them things. And what do we do to sit there and hold it, not do anything about it? Are we to, man, take what we're hearing and apply it to our lives? That's what repentance is all about. Do you know what this, now I got all this stuff written down somewhere, I'm just going to give it to you from my heart. Do you know what the word repentance really means? It means a turning away from sin to God, yes, but it also means this. It means that means a change of mind. Right. Now think about what I'm saying right there. Now for us, it's been saved by the grace of God, not just a change of our mind, like, my wife says, you don't like blue, and I like this color, and this is what you're going to like. No, it's not like that. It's a change of mind, and our mind's referring to our heart. What happened when I got saved by the grace of God? I had the whole world. Man, I thought the whole world was important, and I thought the whole world was so grand, and I thought everything in this whole wide world was great, but then all of a sudden I found out about a man named Jesus, amen, and I had a change of mind, a change of heart. I began to see how wonderful that he was, and how wonderful, I'm going to tell you something, that life could be with him.
2: 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We are located at 71 Hoopers Creek Church Road, Fletcher, North Carolina, 28732. 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
4: That's RN News. I'm Rich Thomason in Washington. Britain's new prime minister says politicians need to be better. Andy Burnham delivering his first speech as Britain's leader, promising a circuit breaker for a system that he says has taken wrong turns since the 80s. Earlier at Buckingham Palace, King Charles met with outgoing Prime Minister Keir Starmer.
5: In a statement, the palace said the king was, quote, graciously pleased to accept Starmer's resignation. Starmer was accompanied by his wife, Victoria. Keir Starmer served 2 years as the sixth British prime minister since Brexit, after such notable figures as Margaret Thatcher, Tony Blair, Boris Johnson, and David Cameron, who stepped down immediately following the Brexit vote. Andy Burnham has officially become the seventh prime minister in a decade after accepting assent from King Charles at Buckingham Palace.
4: Correspondent Bernie Bennett. The United States and Iran continue trading fire as their conflict escalates following the deaths of several American service members in Jordan.
6: U.S. Secretary of State Marco Rubio spoke to reporters at Joint Base Andrews Sunday.
7: We're going to continue to respond if the door opens to diplomacy. If the guys that want to do something productive for Iran win and take control of that system or take control of the negotiations, that'll be a very positive development. That's not where we are tonight, unfortunately.
6: The latest attacks again show how the U.S. and Iran have inched closer to an all-out war as last month's interim deal, meant to permanently end the fighting, has crumbled. Shipping traffic in the Strait of Hormuz has also largely stalled. I'm Haya Punjwani.
4: Ukraine has launched more than 400 drones toward Moscow, according to the city's mayor. The attack comes after Russia targeted Kiev and other Ukrainian cities with ballistic missiles. On Wall Street, ahead of this morning's opening bell, the Dow futures 118 points higher. NASDAQ futures are up 257 points. This is SRN News. An Egyptian Christian pays the price.
8: The courts have sentenced Augustino Samaon to 5 years at hard labor for posting videos on YouTube that compared the beliefs of Christianity with those of Islam. The case illustrates the plight of Christians in Egypt, where they make up just 10% of the population. While the Egyptian government rarely appears on any list of the worst persecutors in the world, it still places restrictions on the religious freedom and free expression of anyone who is not a Muslim. Michael Harrington reporting.
4: Soon, half of all American school kids will live in states that offer public money for a private education. Texas is the latest state to join in, budgeting $1 billion to spend this fall on private and religious school scholarships, as well as homeschooling expenses. Next year, the federal government will start encouraging private school scholarships in states that have never offered them before. Growing number of parents want to pull their kids from the public schools over a variety of issues. This is SRN News. Presenting the World Cup trophy to Spain, President Trump contends that Spain isn't the only World Cup winner.
9: The real victor of the world's premier soccer tournament is the U.S. From the start, this year's World Cup faced challenges and backlash, including over its migration policies and high ticket prices. Mr. Trump stirred controversy by intervening in a referee decision on a red card. However, despite tensions with co-hosts Canada and Mexico, the World Cup event largely considered successful.
4: Correspondent Andrew Stewart says Spain won the World Cup after defeating Argentina 1-0 in yesterday's final at MetLife Stadium in New Jersey. Gas prices have jumped to an average $4 a gallon once again as the U.S. and Iran launch more attacks. According to AAA, the national average for a gallon of regular gasoline is now back at $4, price a year ago, $3.14. More details, srnnews.com.
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11: 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Singers include the Raines family and the Daugherty sisters. Pastor Dr. Doug Benton of the Tabernacle Baptist Church and Dr. Terry Ellis, President of Rock of Ages Ministries, cordially invite you to this great meeting. 2 Corinthians 4:5 says, "For we preach not ourselves, but Christ Jesus the Lord, and ourselves your servants for Jesus' sake." The 2026 Rock of Ages Ministries National Conference, July 26th through the 30th. Come be with us as we magnify the Lord and exalt His name together.
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It's time now for A Walk Down Memory Lane, the program dedicated to the great gospel songs of yesteryear. During the next half hour, you can hear the Christian classics that never get old. So brush the dust off that Bible and put on your shoes for A Walk Down Memory Lane.

The Cedarmont Kids, in a song commonly known as My Country Tis of Thee, but the actual title of that song is America. And with that great all-American favorite, we welcome you to the Tuesday edition of WTBI's Walk Down Memory Lane. Good afternoon. I'm Brother John Henry Watts. It is so good to be your host for the program once again. And we do come your way every weekday at the same time with some great old-fashioned gospel favorites, most of the time. But on Tuesdays, it is usually somewhat different because the Tuesday editions, well, most of them we set aside for some great all-American patriotic favorites. And we do this for a number of different reasons. Yes, we want to instill patriotism and reflect back on our country's history and heritage here in the United States. But we also want to encourage the Lord's people to pray for our country. And let's continue to pray. Our country needs much prayer at this time. There have been all kinds of natural disasters, a lot of flooding and lives lost. There have been more shootings. And then, of course, we also think of those fighting over in the Middle East, that great conflict that's going on now. So let's pray for all of these, and let's pray especially for our men and women in uniform who serve to protect us. We think of those serving in the United States Army and the National Guard, the United States Navy and the United States Marine Corps, the U.S. Air Force, and other branches of service, the United States Marines. And let's also pray for our veterans, those who have served. We certainly salute and honor them. And let's also continue to pray for the men and women here on the home front that serve in different types of uniforms, such as our firefighters, our police officers, emergency rescue workers, and others. We certainly salute and honor them as well. Let's continue to pray for this country, and especially for waves of evangelism that souls may be saved. And now, as many of us as can, is let us rise for the singing of our national anthem by the Moore family out of Jonesville, North Carolina. Here is the Star-Spangled

band, a group of young men known as the Chicago Symphony Chorus. A beautiful arrangement of that song about the great American heartland. It's called Home on the Range. I remember I think the only time I ever heard that song performed live was by a group called the Texas Boys Choir. I heard them sing it years ago, and what a beautiful arrangement. I can still remember that after all these years. But that was the Chicago Symphony Chorus with Home on the Range. And we've been featuring some younger voices singing these great all-American patriotic favorites today. So important to teach these great all-American patriotic songs and patriotic principles to our youngsters. Well, I'll tell you what, when I was a youngster, I had some patriotism instilled in me, and it hasn't gone anywhere. In fact, it's grown through the years. So I'm so thankful for all that God has done to bring about this country, all that he's doing in and through this country, for what he has done in and through this country through the years. And with those thoughts in mind, let's hear the Concord Youth Choir sing About Our Goodly Heritage.

Victorious Valley and Who Will Go to America. And yes, this country, this nation over the years. And of course, we are this year celebrating our 250th anniversary, the nation's 250th birthday. But of all the missionaries that have gone out, there have been many, many missionaries that have gone forth from this country over the years, over the past 250 years. But there are still many virtually untouched mission fields within our country's borders. Let's remember that, and let's remember to do our best to reach them with the gospel of Jesus Christ, the most all-American thing that we can positively do. Well, it is almost time to draw our walk down memory lane to a close, to an all-American conclusion. But I believe it has been a good all-American patriotic walk today, and we have had some thrilling patriotic songs. Now, tomorrow, I do plan to be back with you, and we will resume playing the good gospel music. So I will have some good songs lined up and ready to go for you. So be sure to join me, and be sure to tell others about the program as well, because as I often say, if they don't know about A Walk Down Memory Lane, they might not know about WTBI Radio at all. Well, we started the program today, and we've been featuring some younger voices singing these great old songs. We started off with the Cedarmont Kids, and that song simply called America, also known as My Country, Tis of Thee. Let's close out with another great song sung by the Cedarmont Kids, their arrangement of Grand Old Flag. The Cedarmont Kids close out this All-American Patriotic Walk today.

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1: Welcome to the Patriot Pulpit's Daily Walk Through the Word, helping you thrive as a Christian and a citizen. I'm Brian Coates, and I hope that you are having a great day today. We're going to be in 2 Kings chapter 2 and verse number 9. And it came to pass, when they were gone over, that Elijah said unto Elisha, "Ask what I shall do for thee, before I be taken away from thee." And Elisha said, "I pray thee, let a double portion of thy spirit be upon me." What a great request. And I suppose that I have found in my life that there are some people that I have seen, I have watched them serve the Lord, and I've asked the Lord, using their model, using their example, using the path that they have blazed, I have asked the Lord to help me in the same way that he helped them, even more so. There are some preachers that said things to me over the years that have stuck in my heart. Many of them are in heaven right now. I'll give you some examples and try my best to encourage you as these men encouraged me. I'll start before I get into all the preachers and all of the men that I would like to refer to today. I'll share with you a little bit about my grandmother. My grandmother, she's in heaven now. We called her Nanny. She was an amazing person. I traveled all over the world for many years, took 22 missionary journeys into foreign countries. And almost every time that I went, before she went to heaven, I mean, there were several that I took after she passed away. But she would call me and she'd say, "When are you leaving?" And I would tell her, and she would say, "Well, come by and get your lighthouse." And I'd drive to where they lived and walk into the house. And there's a little, in the very back of the living room, there's a wooden shelf, a bookshelf full of all kinds of things and a few books. And there was a lighthouse there, ceramic lighthouse, and it had compartments in it that you could take apart. And always, my grandfather was a locksmith, and he would come home at the end of a work day, and the tips that he would get, a lot of folks gave him cash tips. He would put all of his tips down in that jar, and I would take the lid off of it, and there would be that money in there. I would take that money, and sometimes it'd be $50 or $60. Sometimes it'd be $500 or $600. And she said, "Take that and use that on that mission trip." There were so many times I bought a plane ticket with that, or was able to buy tanks of fuel with that for domestic mission trips. And they didn't have a lot. They really didn't have anything much to speak of on this side as far as the earth is concerned. But oh my, what a treasure that they laid up in heaven. When I began to think about my grandmother and how that every time I walked into the house, I would notice a Scofield Bible laying on the coffee table with her glasses on it. And she would be either listening to the radio or just meditating on that passage of Scripture. And I asked the Lord to give me a double portion of that hunger for the Word of God. I know that as my grandfather would go to work every day, and she would stay home and make cinnamon rolls or sourdough bread or whatever she would do, she would always have that Bible at a moment's notice. Somebody could call, and a lot of people did call. They would call and they would ask her. They would say, "Bernice, what does this verse mean?" And she would go to the Bible and sit down with them and tell them what she had heard from Preacher Oliver Green or Dr. Harold Seitler or whoever she was taking notes from at the time. And I asked the Lord, "Lord, please let me have a double portion of that. Let me."

then I think of some of the men of God that have gone on to heaven that have made a profound influence in my life. I think of one right now that he's in heaven right now, and years ago I watched as he would go, and he taught us how to preach on the street. We didn't really know a whole lot about it at the time, me and the other young preachers, and we just thought we'd go down there and jump up on the bench at the bus stop and just preach like crazy. We did a lot. Well, he came by one day and he stopped and he said, "You know something?" He said, "That's private property." That particular bench that we were standing on was. He said, "If you'll go right over there to the public property and preach, it'll be a whole lot better for you when it comes to legal things." So we stepped down off the bench and went over to the other spot, which is just as good of a spot. And we began to preach on the street there, and we did that many, many times. And it saved us a lot of trouble. I watched that man do some amazing things for the cause of Christ. And I've asked God to give me a double portion of what the spirit he had in his ministry was. I think of one right now that is in heaven. Went to heaven a few years ago, and he had a great deep grasp on prophecy items, things related to prophecy in the scripture, and he was able to tie together the different prophetical passages throughout the scripture in a very understandable way. And I asked the Lord, please grant me a double portion of what his spirit was about that, those prophetical events throughout scripture, and allow me to have that same understanding. And I asked the Lord for that. I think of another one right now, and I'm telling you, he was something else. God used him in a mighty way in revival meetings and special services, and he and I are polar opposites. He's in heaven now. He literally preached himself to death. He died with his lungs just absolutely tore up from preaching for so many years. And I went into his hospital room just a short time before he passed away and talked to him, and I began to think of all the preaching that he did, and just anywhere the door would open, he would go through and preach. He'd go through any open door and preach. It didn't matter where it was, who it was, what it was, he would take the opportunity. And I asked God to grant me a double portion of that. And whether it's my grandmother that never left the house except to maybe go to the grocery store, or one of these men of God that had a profound influence on my life, I've found some people that I can look up to, and I've asked God to grant me a double portion of what they had. And I pray that God would grant it, and let it be so even in your life. Thank you, Lord, for this great day. Please bless those that are listening. Thank you for their heart to serve you. Give them plenty to do and a double portion. In Jesus' name, amen and amen. Thank you for joining us for the Patriot Pulpit's daily walk through the Word. Our email address is patriotpulpit@gmail.com.

tragedies, of famines and trials, in the last day, how they'll sweep through our lives.

0: Hello, this is Pastor Doug Benton right here at Tabernacle Baptist Church in Greenville, South Carolina. 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
3: Thank you so much for tuning in again today. I ask you a question again today. Are you a Bible Christian? Huh? I mean, are did you get saved according, amen, to faith cometh by hearing, and hearing by the word of God? That's over in Romans 10:17. You know, I mean, God gave me the faith to get saved through the preaching of his word, amen. Yes, sir, I'm a Bible Christian, amen. I'm a Bible believer. I'm born again, amen, of the grace of God according to the Bible. That's what the Bible says. Amen. Jesus Christ came into the world to seek and to save that which was lost. And I was one of those that which was lost, but not no more. No, sir. I have trusted in Christ. Amen. Praise the Lord. And I am one of those that has life through the Lord Jesus Christ. How about you? Amen. I mean, you think about through receiving him, you would say, you know what I did? I received the living bread. Huh? I mean, life has been imparted. A new creature has been formed, simply born of God, partaker of the divine nature. And, you know, we put it all together. Praise God, you got eternal life. Someone ought to shout on that. I've got eternal life. That might get me a phone call or a text, but that's okay. You know, I've had people in the years past, whenever I did a message one time on eternal life, I got more negative response out of that than anything. I couldn't believe it. I couldn't believe there's people out there say they're saved and don't believe they're saved forever. I'm bumfuzzled. Is that a good word? I mean, I've got eternal life. When I got born again, for God so loved the world that he gave his only begotten son, that whosoever believeth in him should not perish, but have everlasting life. Yeah, I got it. Everlasting life. I'm partaker of divine nature. I'm born of God. Yes, sir. If I'm born of God, I can't be unborn. Hallelujah. I'm a new creature in Christ Jesus. Amen. Hallelujah. Jesus Christ died for me on Calvary. He's not no Indian giver. No, sir. No, sir. He's not going to say, okay, you messed up, I'm taking it back. That's not going to happen. If that happened, there would be no grace involved. There'd be no mercy. There'd be no long-suffering. There'd be no gentleness toward us as his children. He wouldn't be a good father. No. He promised us eternal life. And you know, when I got born again, I wasn't even thinking about eternal life. I was just thinking about a man that loved me so much, he died for me. He said, if I want to die and go, when I die and go to heaven, I'd have to accept him. I said, that's it. I'm a sinner. I am. I admit it. According to the word of God, I'm a sinner. According to what, amen, the Holy Ghost showed me, I needed to be saved. And I was. And then you know what I found out later? Listen. You know what I found out later? I got eternal life. I said, woo, hey, glory to God. Amen. There's some dessert right there. Hallelujah. Tack that on. Not only am I born again by the grace of God, heaven bound, hell proof, glory. Hey, listen. Amen. But I got eternal life. Wow. I got excited all over again. I got eternal life. Do you have eternal life? Ah, preacher, don't know if I believe in that or not. You got a problem. God bless you. Gotta go.
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1: That's RN News. I'm Rich Thomason in Washington. Britain's new prime minister says politicians need to be better. Andy Burnham delivering his first speech as Britain's leader, promising a circuit breaker for a system that he says has taken wrong turns since the 80s. Earlier at Buckingham Palace, King Charles met with outgoing Prime Minister Keir Starmer.
2: In a statement, the palace said the king was, quote, graciously pleased to accept Starmer's resignation. Starmer was accompanied by his wife, Victoria. Keir Starmer served 2 years as the sixth British Prime Minister since Brexit, after such notable figures as Margaret Thatcher, Tony Blair, Boris Johnson, and David Cameron, who stepped out immediately following the Brexit vote. Andy Burnham has officially become the seventh prime minister in a decade after accepting assent from King Charles at Buckingham Palace.
1: Correspondent Bernie Bennett. The United States and Iran continue trading fire as their conflict escalates following the deaths of several American service members in Jordan.
3: U.S. Secretary of State Marco Rubio spoke to reporters at Joint Base Andrews Sunday.
4: We're going to continue to respond if the door opens to diplomacy, if the guys that want to do something productive for Iran win and take control of that system or take control of the negotiations. That'll be a very positive development. That's not where we are tonight, unfortunately.
3: The latest attacks again show how the U.S. and Iran have inched closer to an all-out war as last month's interim deal, meant to permanently end the fighting, has crumbled. Shipping traffic in the Strait of Hormuz has also largely stalled. I'm Haya Punjwani.
1: Ukraine has launched more than 400 drones toward Moscow, according to the city's mayor. The attack comes after Russia targeted Kiev and other Ukrainian cities with ballistic missiles. On Wall Street, ahead of this morning's opening bell, the Dow futures 118 points higher. NASDAQ futures are up 257 points. This is SRN News. An Egyptian Christian pays the price.
5: The courts have sentenced Augustino Samaan to 5 years at hard labor for posting videos on YouTube that compared the beliefs of Christianity with those of Islam. The case illustrates the plight of Christians in Egypt, where they make up just 10% of the population. While the Egyptian government rarely appears on any list of the worst persecutors in the world, it still places restrictions on the religious freedom and free expression of anyone who is not a Muslim. Michael Harrington reporting.
1: Soon, half of all American school kids will live in states that offer public money for a private education. Texas is the latest state to join in, budgeting $1 billion to spend this fall on private and religious school scholarships, as well as homeschooling expenses. Next year, the federal government will start encouraging private school scholarships in states that have never offered them before. Growing number of parents want to pull their kids from the public schools over a variety of issues. This is SRN News. Presenting the World Cup trophy to Spain, President Trump contends that Spain isn't the only World Cup winner.
6: The real victor of the world's premier soccer tournament is the U.S. From the start, this year's World Cup faced challenges and backlash, including over its migration policies and high ticket prices. Mr. Trump stirred controversy by intervening in a referee decision on a red card. However, despite tensions with co-hosts Canada and Mexico, the World Cup event largely considered successful.
1: Correspondent Andrew Stewart says Spain won the World Cup after defeating Argentina 1-0 in yesterday's final at MetLife Stadium in New Jersey. Gas prices have jumped to an average $4 a gallon once again as the U.S. and Iran launch more attacks. According to AAA, the national average for a gallon of regular gasoline is now back at $4, price a year ago, $3.14. More details, srnnews.com.
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Currently, it is 87 degrees, mostly sunny with a high near 94, and tonight mostly cloudy with a low around 76 on Wednesday. A slight chance of showers, then showers and thunderstorms likely after 3 p.m., partly sunny with a high near 90 degrees. 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

And I welcome you to the Gospel Pulpit for Tuesday, July the 21st. It is a great joy to be with you today, and hope you're having a great day in the Lord on this Tuesday. We'll continue with our message in just a few minutes here, but I want to remind you, first of all, that the GBI Radio app is available in the Apple App Store and the Google Play Store. 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We're a fundamental Bible-believing preacher. I work the ministry out of the Fall Creek Baptist Church of Jonesville, North Carolina. And, of course, GBI is its own 501c3 corporation that does nonprofit. We do work for the Lord, radio work and broadcasting, and hope to do some other things in coming days that I think is going to be a real blessing to you. I'm going to be making a big announcement on August the 24th, and this will be at the GBI Radio Rally. I've decided to put the announcement at the rally, and then I'll have it on the radio shortly thereafter for you. So I hope you'll be able to come to our rally. Brother Rudy Smith, Pickens, South Carolina, pastor of the Mount Sinai Baptist Church, is going to be doing our preaching for us. We're looking forward to that. Tucker Harmony is going to be singing. Our Fall Creek Choir is going to be singing. And then a young lady that works with us here, Candace Noah, she's going to be playing on the banjo that night. We're going to have a great time in the Lord. That's August the 24th at the Fall Creek Baptist Church, 7 o'clock. And I hope you'll come and be with us for the big radio rally. Our Father, on this Tuesday, I pray you'll bless the radio broadcast and use it, Lord, for your glory. And we thank you for all you do. And now in Jesus' wonderful name I pray, amen. We're going to be preaching a message this week, of course, entitled Afflictions, Reveal Your Inner Man, Part 2. And we're dealing with Psalm 40. And when you get into afflictions, trials, and troubles, it'll reveal what's on the inside of you. You know that? And boy, sometimes we can fool people about what's on the inside of us. But when God gets in there and God starts revealing and God makes it known, I won't mind to be good. Amen. I want my intentions to be right. A fellow asked me one day, he said, Brother Ricky, a certain thing happened. He said, are you bitter over that? I said, no, brother, I don't have time to be bitter. Amen. I tell you something, brother, we don't have time for that foolishness. We've got to get on down the road and win people to God and work, for the night is coming. Amen. And hey, there's still a great time to do something for the Lord in this great hour in which you and I are living in. So I'm encouraged about what we can do for the Lord. Let's don't worry about what we can't do, but let's worry about what we can do. Now the message of the Word of the Lord on this Tuesday. You say, preacher, I just don't believe what you just said. You mean the devil can bother us like that? He sure can. And I think people underestimate the powers of Satan, and I believe this. I believe the power of Satan. Now, I want to say this. The church is founded upon Jesus Christ, and the church ain't going anywhere. Praise the Lord. Upon this rock I build my church, and the gates of hell shall not prevail against it. Hallelujah. The church ain't going down, it's going up. My leader is not Satan, my leader is the Savior. Amen. But I want to tell you, don't you underestimate the devil's power. And there's been a many a good men that have quit the faith because the devil got them out of the will of God. I mean, the devil will throw all kinds of temptations and sin. Now, when God puts you through a trial, God don't tempt anybody. But the devil can come in the middle of that trial, and he can say to you, well, there's no use in serving God anymore. Why, you've served God all your life, and look where it got you. I mean, Peter had the same problem. Remember in the New Testament, Peter said, Lord, we've forsaken all. In other words, we've given everything up. Now, what do we get out of this, you know? And I remember just a few years ago now, me and my wife, Christy, we went through one of the biggest trials we'd ever been through in our life. And I thank God we went through it together. We went through it together. It was just something that we got hurt about. We thought our hopes had gotten high, and we really got hurt. And we didn't let it turn to bitterness. But I never forget it. I was probably as hurt as I've ever been in my life. And I was sitting in my house. I was hurt. And the devil came to me, and I know it was the devil, and he came to me, the devil came to me, and he said, you'll quit now. You'll quit God. Now, I never intended on quitting God. But I'll tell you this, if there's ever been a day that I could have easily quit the ministry and easily quit preaching, it would have been that day. I was so hurt. I've never been that hurt in my life. I was so, my wife was hurt. I mean, we were hurt. And she'd cry a while, and I'd tell her to be quiet. And I'd cry a while, and she'd tell me to be quiet. Amen. And we just, I mean, you know. But here's the thing about it. Here's the thing. God brought us through that. And we're stronger than I didn't quit God. Thank God I didn't quit. Amen. Amen. Amen. Listen, there's no place for quitters, right? The Bible said Demas had forsaken me, having loved this present world. Now, when you get in the pit, and I mean, listen, you're going to get in some pits every once in a while. And when you get in the pit, it's horrible. It's bad. It's rough.
Now, life ain't always a bowl of cherries, amen. If you live for God, you're going to go through. I tell you what, there's people out there right now, and if you could take this radio mic, you could tell us stories of things you've been through that's a whole lot worse than what I've been through. Why, there are men that have lost their wives. There are women that have lost their husbands. I'm talking to somebody today, you've lost a child, through what it may be, a car accident or a sickness. And brother, I don't know what that's like. But when you're in the pit, when you're in your lowest moment, that's where the devil will start working on you. Why, the devil say God don't love you. Why, the church don't love you. The Bible ain't right. One fella told me this story. His son had gotten killed in a tragic accident. And the man told me, he said, you know, I never had a problem believing the Bible. And this man was a preacher. But he said, the devil got on my case about the resurrection ain't real. Well, that's the hope of seeing his son again. He said, I mean, the devil got to bothering me about the resurrection not being real. He said, I'll tell you what I did. He said, I'll tell you how I conquered that. He said, I turned to prayer. I turned to prayer. And brother, that man was one of the greatest prayer warriors. Now, God used that trial. God used that trial of his son as a horrible situation. But God used that trial to turn that preacher toward prayer. Amen. Now, sometimes God will use things in your life to turn you toward the Lord. Amen. Now, a messenger is one who brings tidings, as I said, all right? Now, the pit means a dungeon or a prison. Now, sometimes you're in the pit, you're going through the trial. And you think, man, I ain't never going to get out of this. I mean, Lord, when's this thing going to end? I mean, you know. But you know, I'm very careful. Sometimes I pray, and I have prayed to God, please end this trial. But then I remember sometimes that God did not immediately end the trial of Meshach, Shadrach, and Abednego. God just got in the fire with them. Amen. So sometimes God does not immediately end the trial. He just gets in the fire with you. And I reminded of this verse that God told the church, and when he gave the Great Commission, he said at the end of that, he said, lo, he told them to go into all the world. And of course, it's dangerous to go in a lot of parts of the world. But he said, lo, I am with thee alway, even unto the end of the world. What does that mean? God's going to be with us in this world until the rapture of the church. Thank God. God's going to be with the church until it leaves this world. So you may be in a horrible pit, but now I got good news for you. God's going to bring you out of that pit. All right, number five. Let's go to number five, not into the pit, but we notice the place. Look at verse number two. Out of the miry clay. Not only was he in a pit, but he was in the miry clay. Amen. Now they throw you down in the dungeon, and a lot of it is quicksand. You know, Jeremiah was in a dungeon of quicksand. Not only was he in a horrible pit, not only was the devil whispering in his ear, but man, he's in miry clay. He's not even on solid ground. It stinks down there, old mud, and it's all over you, and you're up to your chin in it. And boy, you don't feel like you ever going to get out of there. Man, I mean, have you ever been through a trial like that? I mean, boy, listen, you've been hurt. Maybe you've had to come home and somebody's had to tell you somebody died in your family. Or maybe your house burned to the ground. Boy, I mean, man, you don't see no way out of that. I mean, you go to the graveyard and you don't see no way out of it. You bury your loved one, you don't see no way. I mean, you're in a pit, buddy. But not only are you in a pit, you're in miry clay. I mean, you're up to your neck, buddy. I mean, some of you preachers, you went through some trials in your church, and I mean, you're in a pit. And you're in miry clay up to your neck. And boy, those problems stink, and they're ugly. And what do you do, man? You stay with God. You stay with God. The Bible said, weeping may endure for the night, but joy cometh in the morning. Amen. God's going to bring you out of that. Amen. And brother, listen, I tell you what, you don't pay attention to the devil. Now, you're in the miry clay. Well, the miry means mud. Now, I just don't like mud. I'll be honest with you. I just don't like mud. Amen. Now, if you do, that's up to you. But I can't stand to get mud on me. I remember one time I took a trip down to South Carolina. And I'd got home on Monday. We was down there for Sunday service. And Monday I'd got home, and it'd come a great big rain. I just had planted my garden a few weeks earlier. And I told my wife, I said, I'm going out there and check on my garden. Well, I got out in my garden, didn't realize we'd had that much rain. Well, I'm standing there in the garden, and I got overbalanced and just about fell. Well, let me say this. My foot come up, but my shoe didn't. It stuck in the mud. Well, there I am hopping around on one foot, and my wife's standing up there laughing at me. And she said, oh, I wished I had my phone. I'd video this. And here I am stumbling all over that garden, got mud all over me. And I got up to the house and had the water hose, and I'm trying to wash that mud off. And my phone rung. A preacher called me. I was trying to get that phone. Had mud all over. And I mean, I just don't like mud. Do you?
Sometimes I don't like going through the trial. But you know, the morning can't be sweet if the night ain't dark. The flowers are not as pretty if the showers don't come first. Amen. The flowers wouldn't be as pretty, I don't think, if the weeds didn't grow. Amen. They outgrow the weeds. Amen. There's rose, but there's also thorns, right? Amen. There's sour and there's sweet. Amen. And listen, brother, we've got to take God and take him at his word, and there's no need to doubt him now. I mean, when God, by the way, God does what's right. God's never done any man wrong. God has a plan for everything. God's never done anything wrong. Amen. Now, you may laugh at this, what I'm going to tell you here, but you may laugh at this, and you may say, boy, preacher, this is just petty. This is just, but it meant something to me. The other day I came home and one of my cats was laying in the yard and she was screaming to the top of her lungs. And I picked that cat up and I got her in the little carrier thing and I took her off to the vet. And what my cat had heart failure and it had shot a blood clot through her body and it was so big the blood clot couldn't pass. And the vet came out and the vet said to me, she's got a poor chance of recovering from this. And so I said, well, give me 2 minutes and let me decide what to do here about putting the cat down or whatever we had to do. And I'll be honest with you, that bothered me. Now, it may not bother you. You may not. A lot of people hate cats and things. Some people hate dogs and all that stuff. And I'm not mad. If you ain't got pets or you do have them, I'm not going to get into that. I'm just telling you a story. I'm telling you this to relate to what I'm saying to you. But I prayed to the Lord. I said, Lord, what do you want me to do? You say, well, I wouldn't pray over a cat. Well, I did. I prayed to God. I said, God, what do you want me to do with this? Because, you know, it costs a lot of money. And God said, let her go. Just like that, God spoke to me, said, let her go. I went out there. They euthanized the cat. Now, they had to. All right. Now, what did I bring that up for? What did I say that for? Here's the deal. I didn't understand that. I love that little cat. I didn't understand why that little cat died. Had to take her down there and bury her and all that stuff. I didn't understand all that. I didn't understand that. But God knows that cat might have had a big heart condition and I didn't have the money. And I tell you the truth, these vet bills are as bad as doctor bills, amen? And I'm not criticizing my doctor friends. I got a lot of friends, doctors. But I mean, you know, if you deal with anything medical, it costs a lot of money. And so what I'm saying to you is things happen sometimes. I mean, your tire goes flat on your car. We don't understand that. But it seems like Mary Clay at the time. But I mean, listen, by the way, Christians do go through trouble. Man born of a woman is a few days and full of trouble. Now, I'm going to tell you something. This crowd that's on the radio and on the television, and they're preaching to you that if you live right and if you'll stay close to God, nothing will ever happen to you. That's hogwash and pickle juice. I just want you to know that. Amen. I'll tell you, the best men in this Bible went through trouble. I mean, the best men in this Bible went through trouble. Amen. The best women in this Bible. Did you know Rebecca waited 20 years before she could have sons? Do you know that Sarah was barren? Do you know that Elizabeth was barren? I mean, listen, all through this Bible, people suffered. And today, I'm afraid what we lack in our lives, what we really want, what we desire is convenient. Well, friend, we come to the end of our radio broadcast for this day. 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
1: Greetings in the name of the Lord Jesus Christ. My name is Scott Suttle, the pastor of Lighthouse Baptist Church in Blacksburg, South Carolina. We do thank you for listening today and invite you to stay tuned for the entire program right here on the Baptist Lighthouse radio broadcast. As we open the Bible and preach the Word of God, we pray that it'll help your heart as you listen.

Thank you, dear friends, for listening once again today to the Baptist Lighthouse radio program. We are continuing our study in Isaiah chapter 53, the great chapter in the Bible about the Lamb of God, Jesus Christ, prophesied in the Old Testament by the prophet Isaiah concerning Jesus as he would be slain, as he would die upon the cross of Calvary for our sin as the Lamb of God. We began yesterday looking at verse number 7, where we'll return to today, concerning the silent Lamb. Jesus, in his wisdom and in his humility, opened not his mouth. The Bible says, as our text in verse 7, he was oppressed and he was afflicted, yet he opened not his mouth. He is brought as a lamb to the slaughter, and as a sheep before her shearers is dumb, so he openeth not his mouth. Jesus Christ, the Lamb of God, when afflicted, when oppressed, he remained silent. As the Word of God says in Ecclesiastes chapter 3, there is a time to keep silence, there is a time to speak, and Jesus Christ, as the Lamb of God, opened not his mouth. The book of Proverbs, which is full of wisdom, has much to say about when to speak and when not to speak. And the Bible says in Proverbs chapter 17, verse number 27, he that hath knowledge spareth his words, and a man of understanding is of an excellent spirit. Even a fool, when he holdeth his peace, is counted wise, and he that shutteth his lips is esteemed a man of understanding. Oh, if we could learn what Jesus taught us from the cross of Calvary and leading up to the cross through those trying times when he was persecuted and buffeted, that he opened not his mouth. We learn the ministry of silence, when to spare our words. Many people show their own ignorance. Many people show the depravity of their own heart when they lash out with their mouth. Oftentimes we are put through trials and we reveal the heart within when we respond in a negative way with the words of our mouth. May God help us to follow the example of our Savior, the Lord Jesus Christ, in the fact that he opened not his mouth. Proverbs chapter 10 also says in verse 19, in the multitude of words there wanteth not sin, but he that refraineth his lips is wise. Jesus, in his earthly ministry and leading up to the cross, in the Gospel of Matthew, we learn much about Jesus and how he refrained in the midst of persecution from speaking out or showing his displeasure. He committed himself to the will of the Father and just kept silent. Matthew chapter 26, as Jesus was brought before Caiaphas, the high priest, the Bible says in verse number 57, and they that laid hold on Jesus led him away

0: to Caiaphas, the high priest, where the scribes and the elders were assembled. But Peter followed afar off unto the high priest's palace and went in and sat with the servants to see the end. Now the chief priest and elders and all the council sought false witness against Jesus to put him to death, but found none. Yea, though many false witnesses came, yet found they none. Amen. The perfect, precious Lamb of God, who was spotless and without sin, and despite their search to try to find false witness against Jesus, found absolutely nothing. They found none. At the last came two false witnesses and said, "This fellow said, I am able to destroy the temple of God and to build it in 3 days." We know from the Gospel of John that Jesus spake of his body, but yet they tried to use these words in false accusation concerning the words of Jesus. Verse 62, "And the high priest arose and said unto him, Answerest thou nothing? What is it which these witness against thee? But Jesus held his peace, and the high priest answered and said unto him, I adjure thee by the living God that thou tell us whether thou be the Christ, the Son of God." In the midst of these false witnesses and accusers before Caiaphas the high priest, Jesus kept silent. Jesus answered them not a word. Now as we move further in the Gospel of Matthew to chapter 27, Jesus is brought before Pilate. The Bible says in verse 1, "When the morning was come, all the chief priests and elders of the people took counsel against Jesus to put him to death. And when they had bound him, they led him away and delivered him to Pontius Pilate, the governor." In verse number 11, Jesus stood before the governor, and the governor asked him, saying, "Art thou the king of the Jews?" And Jesus said unto him, simply, "Thou sayest." And when he was accused of the chief priest and elders, here again, he answered nothing. Jesus kept silent. Jesus said not a word. As Isaiah would prophesy, he opened not his mouth. Verse 13, "Then said Pilate unto him, Hearest thou not how many things they witness against thee? And he answered him to never a word, insomuch that the governor marveled greatly." So Jesus here in the midst of all of this false accusing and accusations against him said absolutely nothing. You know, it is within all of us to want to defend ourselves when people say ugly things about us, or maybe even things that are not true, in a accusing way with false accusations. And it's easy within the flesh and within our own spirit and mind to want to retaliate, to want to settle the score, to want to make things right. And Jesus taught us an example that you do not always have to answer and retaliate, that let God deal with them. Let God, amen, give that rebuke. Let God, amen, settle the score. It's not for us to take those matters into our own hands. Amen. Let God defend you. Let God settle the score. Amen. Now, the Bible tells us also in Matthew chapter number 5, verse number 37, the Word of God says, "But let your communication be yea, yea, nay, nay, for whatsoever is more than these cometh of evil." Friend, this message today that we learn of Jesus, as we preached about yesterday as well, the silent lamb, as Jesus Christ was being persecuted, being oppressed and afflicted, he opened not his mouth. We need to be careful with our words, especially when we are tempted by others to speak out of turn, when we are challenged to say something that later we will regret, or wish we had not said. We need to learn just to zip our lip and to remain silent. One of the wisest men that I ever had the privilege to be around and sit at a table with around a meal was Dr. Harold B. Seitler. He was a true man of God, and I loved his preaching, his expositional preaching, and the pulpit ministry of that great man of God. But personally, I love to watch his example. He was a man of character. He was a gentleman in how he conducted himself in his conversation. And I remember many times just observing and watching how he was very careful with what he said in just casual conversation when he was out of the pulpit. He did not have a lot to say, and what he said was something worth saying. And he showed his wisdom in how he conducted himself with his speech. God help us to be men and women of character, to refrain from saying things that we ought not. The Bible teaches us in the book of Titus that we ought to have sound speech. That means those words that are not just flippantly uttered out of our mouth and wasted words, but that the words of our mouth have substance and have meaning and are not those things which will cause us to sin by what we say. The book of James, chapter number 3, that great chapter in the Bible on the tongue, says this in verse number 2, "For in many things we offend all. If any man offend not in word, the same is a perfect man, and able also to bridle the whole body." Oh, what words of wisdom that we learn from Jesus, his example, and we learn from other scripture that we need to learn how to be silent. Now, James chapter 1, verse number 19, the Bible says, "Wherefore, my beloved brethren, let every man be swift to hear, slow to speak, and slow to wrath." I've heard that explained, that God gave us two ears and one mouth, so we would be more ready to listen than to speak, more ready to hear what someone else had to say than we were to utter quickly something out of our mouth. Some of these younger men, I'm telling you, I remember days gone by of being in the presence of some great men of God, and I'm glad at a young age I learned that I didn't have a lot to say, but I needed to learn. And I want to encourage these young preachers, young men of God in this day. Listen, I know it's tempting. There's opportunities for you to just tell the whole world through social media what you think about everything. In the early days of your ministry, you might be wise in just listening and learning at the feet of some men of God that are seasoned, instead of uttering everything you know. Now, as we read our text, Isaiah chapter number 53, I want to read that verse once again as we conclude the message today. "He was oppressed and he was afflicted, yet he opened not his mouth. He is brought as a lamb to the slaughter, and as a sheep before her shearers is dumb, so he openeth not his mouth." Friend, that's all the time we have for the program today. May the Lord richly bless you, is our prayer.
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1: In God's Word, the book of James says, "Pure religion and undefiled before God and the Father is this, to visit the fatherless and widows in their affliction, and to keep himself unspotted from the world." 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

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I'm your host, Pastor Bill South. Yesterday, we ended the broadcast by asking the question, what would you do, or what would I do, if someone were making light of me, were diminishing me, were tearing me down? And often our response to that is one of retaliation. And the reason we think that way is because we're probably thinking more highly of ourselves than we ought to think. Who is this person to try to tear me down? And then in our minds, we might even try to tear that person down. Well, Shimei was cursing David. The word curse, as we said yesterday, is something that means to make light of, or to abate, or to bring low, or to cause someone to think lightly of. And so he was cursing King David. David was the king. David was someone that people were willing to give their lives for, King David. But not only that, people were willing to take lives of people who would make light of King David. And our text reveals to us that Abishai was that one who was willing to take someone's life if you were going to try to diminish or tear down or to curse the king. And this was what was happening with King David. Now, as I said yesterday, our response many times is to tear that person down. Our response to someone tearing us down is to retaliate in kind and to basically make light of them. But we're going to find out that David does not do that. Even though Shimei is saying some very harsh things to David, and he is minimizing him, he's diminishing him, he's talking down to him. He's even on a hill talking down to him physically as well as in his mind and emotionally talking down to him. But that's not all Shimei was doing. So if you can, let's get our Bibles. Let's go over to 2 Samuel chapter number 16, and let's see what else Shimei was doing in this process that would probably cause us to respond differently than David did. But as we go through this week, we're going to see how David responded to this type of treatment.

0: in 2 Samuel chapter number 16, we already know that David is going for some type of respite somewhere, and they're heading to a place of shelter. On their way, a man by the name of Shimei, who is a descendant of the house of Saul, begins to curse King David and the crowd that is following King David because of the death of Saul. He says in verse number 7 of 2 Samuel chapter number 16, "And thus said Shimei, when he cursed, come out, thou bloody man, and thou man of Belial. The Lord hath returned upon thee all the blood of the house of Saul, in whose stead thou hast reigned, and the Lord hath delivered the kingdom into the hand of Absalom thy son. And behold, thou art taken in thy mischief, because thou art a bloody man." So here King David is being minimized, is being diminished in the eyes of the people through the statements that are being said by Shimei. He is diminishing him in the fact that he is cursing him and he's bringing him down. But he's not only diminishing him, he's defaming him. He's calling him basically a murderer. He's calling him a bloody man. Now, he is accusing him of the death of Saul. But David knows in his heart that there is truth to what is being said. That David knows that he is a bloody man. That though he wasn't responsible for the death of Saul, he was responsible for the death of Uriah. And more than likely, Shimei knew nothing about David's responsibility in the death of Uriah. More than likely, nobody knew that except for a few people. I believe that Nathan knew. Of course, Bathsheba knew. Of course, Joab knew that David wanted Uriah dead. And he, being a pretty smart fella, probably put two and two together and came up with four and recognized that King David was covering his sin because all of a sudden Bathsheba is with child after Uriah is killed. But regardless of all of that, I don't think many people knew all that went on with King David, except for a few servants and maybe some other folks that were connected in some capacity. But I don't think it was a public thing. I believe this was a secret sin that David carried in this being responsible for the death of Uriah and for the adultery with Bathsheba. So when he calls David a bloody man, he's calling him a murderer and saying, "You're responsible for the death of my family, of my relatives." But David knows that he is, though he's not responsible for the death of Saul, he is responsible for the death of Uriah. But he not only calls him a bloody man, but he calls him a man of Belial, a servant of a false god, a worthless human being. This was probably one of the worst statements you could make about somebody. When you called them a man of Belial, that meant that they were worthless, that they were only evil and naughty and ungodly people. They were wicked people, and that there was no good that would come from them, and that it was all bad. Now, here King David, of course, here's a man after God's own heart. Here's a man who's called the sweet psalmist of Israel. Here's a man who is following the Lord to the best of his ability. And even though he's disappointed the Lord, he knows that God still loves him and that he loves God. And yet somebody's even questioning his relationship with the Lord at this point, calling him a man of Belial. And so there's this not only diminishing that's taking place, but there is also a defaming. And this defaming, I would say, hurt as much as anything, because here was someone who was having a bad opinion and was bringing up past sins in David's life that even though they didn't know anything about, David knew about it. Not only was he diminishing him, Shimei was diminishing King David and defaming King David. He was also declaring King David. He was declaring him guilty. He was declaring him guilty for the death of Saul. "The Lord hath returned upon thee all the blood of the house of Saul. You were responsible for the death of Saul, and as a result of the death of Saul, God now is judging you because you are a guilty person. Now, as I said, even though David knows he's not guilty of the death of Saul, he does know that he's guilty of the death of Uriah. So when David hears this, David is hearing someone diminish him, bring him low, curse him, saying bad things about him, tearing him down. David is hearing someone defame him, calling him a bloody man, calling him a worthless human being, even declaring him guilty, guilty of the death of Saul, or being responsible for the death of Saul, and causing guilt to be placed upon him, a guilty conscience to be placed upon him. But it doesn't stop there. He also is defining him. And what I mean by that is, by defining him, if you look at what the Bible says, he said, "In whose stead thou hast reigned, the Lord hath delivered the kingdom into the hand of Absalom. And behold, thou art taken in thy mischief, because thou art a bloody man." He is defining what David is. Now, the truth of the matter is, when we do things in our lives, some issues just never seem to go away. Tensions, of course, were never more than just below the surface. Shimei could see nothing bad from the house of Saul, and he could see nothing good in David. And now Shimei is accusing him of reaping what he's sown and being under the judgment of God, and saying that he was taken in his mischief. And when I say that about the tensions, he was angry because he saw Saul as only good, and he saw David as only bad. And he was defining David and letting people know that David was a wicked man. David was a man who was under the judgment of God in his life, and David was having to deal with it. So Shimei is diminishing David. He's defaming David. He's declaring David guilty, and he's defining him as being under the judgment of God because of the circumstances that are happening in his life. Now, it is an amazing thing when people begin to pass judgment on people. It's so funny. If somebody does me wrong and something bad happens in their life, I look at that as the judgment of God. But if something bad happens in my life, I just look at it as though the devil is making my life hard. But we all have enough sin for which we could be judged. We all have enough sin, enough wrong, that God could chasten us, and God does chasten. If you're without the chastening of the Lord, the Bible tells us that you're bastards and not sons. And so we need to understand that whom the Lord loveth, he chasteneth, and scourgeth every son whom he receiveth. And if we are without chastisement, then we are bastards and not sons. So don't be so quick to pass judgment on someone as though you are God's pet saint. As though you are God's pet saint, and what is happening to them is because of how they treated you poorly, or diminished you, or defamed you, or declared you guilty, or tried to define you as something that you are not. My encouragement to you is just let the Lord take care of all of that. And we're going to see as we go through this study this week that David does just that. And he trusts the Lord with all of these things, and he lets God deal with Shimei. If I could encourage you, if someone's talking bad about you, you stay faithful to God. Truth is always vindicated, and don't worry about what they say. If it's a lie, truth will be vindicated, and it will be exposed as a lie.
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0: Hello, friends. This is Rudy Smith, the pastor of Mount Sinai Baptist Church, inviting you to listen for the next 15 minutes to Sounds from Sinai, a radio ministry of the Mount Sinai Baptist Church here in Pickens, South Carolina.
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0: 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We'll begin our program with a song from one of our services. Sister Pam Deaton comes around and sings for us, Sheltered, Safe, Within the Arms of God. Hope it'll be a blessing to you as she sings for us today.

0: Amen. Thank you, Sister Pam, for that wonderful message in song.
1: And now for today's message, we turn again to 1 Peter chapter 1. We're looking at the verses 3 through verse 9, and for a text verse, verse number 5. But let's read the scripture again. Verse 3, Blessed be the God and Father of our Lord Jesus Christ, which according to his abundant mercy hath begotten us again unto a lively hope by the resurrection of Jesus Christ from the dead, to an inheritance incorruptible and undefiled, and that fadeth not away, reserved in heaven for you, who are kept by the power of God through faith unto salvation, ready to be revealed in the last time, wherein you greatly rejoice, though now for a season if need be, you are in heaviness through manifold temptations, that the trial of your faith, being much more precious than of gold that perisheth, though it be tried with fire, might be found unto praise and honor and glory at the appearing of Jesus Christ, whom having not seen ye love, in whom though now ye see him not, yet believing, ye rejoice with joy unspeakable and full of glory, receiving the end of your faith, even the salvation of your souls. Our text verse is the first phrase of verse 5, who are kept by the power of God. We're talking in this series of messages on the security of the saints. We spoke of the kept, who they are. They're the born again. And again, we're looking at the keeper of the kept. And that's God, not ourselves. God's doing the keeping. We'll pick up with that as we join the services by way of recording live at Mount Sinai Baptist Church.
2: So he knows us. He's the keeper. God is our keeper. It's God doing the keeping. I can't keep myself. I can't keep you. It's God who is our keeper, and I bless his name. Now he says, you who are kept by the power of your strength. That ain't what he said, is he? You who are kept by your religious practices. You who are kept by religious rituals. No. But you who are kept by the power of God. He is our keeper. Well, I like that, don't you? Now, let's talk a little bit more about the keeper tonight. As I pick back up in the message, I want you to consider a couple of passages of Scripture. 2 Timothy 1:12. Paul says, Nevertheless, I'm not ashamed, for I know whom I have believed, and I am persuaded that he is able to keep that which I have committed unto him against that day. Right. Oh yes, Paul said, I'm persuaded of it. I said, I know it. I'm assured of it. I'm just as certain of it that he is able. Our God's able to keep. He's able to keep. Now, I'm not able to keep. You aren't able to keep. I'll tell you what, it's hard to keep a sound mind, much less a saved soul.
3: All right, I'm talking about the keeper tonight. Well, 2 Timothy 1:12, and then 2 Thessalonians 3:3. Listen to this. I love this verse, a little short verse. But the Lord is faithful, who shall establish you and keep you from evil. Who did say was faithful? The Lord is faithful. He's faithful. You can depend on him. He'll never let you down. He never disappoints you. Might disappoint the flesh, but he'll never desert you. I'll be with you forever. I'll never leave you nor forsake you. He said that. And he said he was faithful and he would deliver us, keep us from evil. 1 Thessalonians 5:24. I love this little statement. Faithful is he that calleth you, who also will do it. How about that? Take that and tell the devil to put it in his pipe and smoke it. God not only was faithful to call me, bless God, he's faithful to carry out what he called and what he purposed and what he planned. He'll do it. Oh, yes. You come and ask him to save your soul from hell. Faithful is he that called you. He'll also do it. You ask Jesus to come in your heart and save your soul. And bless God, he's the one that called you unto himself. And amen, he's a faithful God. And he not only called you, he's going to do it. Right. and so faithful is he that calleth you, who also will do it. Philippians chapter 1 verse 6. Paul said, being confident of this very thing, that he which hath begun a good work in you will perform it, hallelujah, until the day of Jesus Christ. If he began the work, hey, he'll finish it. That means if you've ever been begotten again, if you have been born again, God saved you, that's just the beginning. That little babe just got born, that's just the beginning. But bless God, if God births you, he'll finish. Amen. You'll be a finished product one of these days. Hallelujah. And he'll perform what he began. How long? Until the day of Jesus Christ, when he is Lord of this earth and rules and reigns forever and ever and ever. And the devil is chained in hell and the wicked are expelled to the lake of fire. Our God. Hallelujah. Brothers, his kingdom will be on this earth. And that's how long the Lord said that he would perform it, until that day. That'll be long enough. I'll have a new body then. I'll have a glorified body then. And that'll be long enough. The keeper is God. Now, brother and sister, and you think about the security of the saints. Why is such a doctrine here in the scriptures? What is for? Is it for saints to use as a spiritual lollipop? To run around and just brag about and boast about? No. But it is for God's glory. God's securing his people is for his glory. Amen. I believe that, brother. It's for his glory. Now, God has fixed this thing up that no flesh should glory in his presence. You and I can't brag about being saved to God. We can't brag about being saved to God. We ought to brag about it to the world. But we can't brag about it to God. And we can't brag about staying saved when we get to God. When we get to heaven, we can't brag about what we've done to get there and how we've held out and held on. No, sir. We'll get there by grace, completely by grace, that no flesh should glory in his presence. But listen to this. But of him are ye in Christ Jesus, who of God is made unto us wisdom, righteousness, sanctification, redemption, that according as it is written, he that glorieth, let him glory in the Lord. How'd you make it here? By grace. By God. God that brought me safely in. How'd you come through those hard places? How did you overcome them temptations? By God. It's God. They overcame him by the blood of the lamb and the word of their testimony. I'm glad that God is in the keeping business, and he keeps us so that he might be glorified as a faithful Savior. Hallelujah. The good shepherd would not have the reputation of being a good shepherd if he lost sheep. The good shepherd, amen, knew those that are his. They follow him. He said to the Father, said, none of them have I lost that thou hast given me. If you've been given by God to the Lord Jesus, hallelujah, he ain't gonna lose those sheep in his pasture. Amen. I bless his holy name. So the keeper, I'm glad that the Lord is my shepherd. Amen. And I'm glad that nothing can alter that fact or change it. Circumstances, weather, terrain, enemies. I'm telling you what, he's the good shepherd. And he keeps his sheep. He's the keeper. I bless his name. He's not a hireling that runs when the wolf howls or the lion roars. But he's the good shepherd, hallelujah, that'll do battle with the lion, amen, and the wolf. Praise God and put them down and deliver his youngins. He's the deliverer. He's the savior. He's the keeper, the keeper. So we've talked a little bit about the kept. We've talked a little bit about the keeper. But let's talk about the keeping tonight. Who are kept by the power of God unto salvation, ready to be revealed at the last time. Now, this word kept is an interesting term. The Greek word in this big old long, P-H-R-O-U-R-E-O. If you want to try to say that, go right ahead, but I'm not going to try to say it right now. But this Greek term is a military term. It really is. And this Greek term that is translated kept here in 1 Peter, military term, it means to be a watcher in advance. A watcher in advance. In other words, not watching what's going on behind, but watch what's coming.

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Please join us again at the same time tomorrow for another Sounds from Sinai radio broadcast. Now, if you'd like a copy of today's message in its entirety, then simply write us here at Mount Sinai Baptist Church, 830 Country Club Road, Pickens, South Carolina, zip 29671. And please, when you write, include the date of this program and the call letters of this radio station. That address again, Mount Sinai Baptist Church, 830 Country Club Road, Pickens, South Carolina, zip 29671. And now, until we meet again on tomorrow's broadcast, this is Pastor Rudy Smith saying, may the Lord bless you, is our prayer.

0: Iran attack a U.S. base in Jordan. The BBC's Jolanne Nell.
1: The U.S. has reportedly begun sending more warplanes to the Middle East, even as the Secretary of State, Marco Rubio, has said Washington remains open to a diplomatic solution. The U.S. Central Command said that its overnight targets included Iranian military command centers and missile and drone launch sites. Iranian media reported explosions in several cities. Later, Kuwait said it was intercepting hostile Iranian drone attacks and warning sirens sounded in Bahrain.
0: Two of the American service members killed have been identified by U.S. Central Command. They are 25-year-old First Lieutenant Tyler Feehan of Hawaii and 19-year-old Private Isabella Gonzalez of Texas. Gas prices have risen, now a national average of $4 a gallon, according to AAA. Posting on Truth Social, President Trump writes that Republicans should add Iran to the Russian sanctions bill. The president has presented the World Cup trophy to Spain. The Spaniards defeated Argentina in the World Cup final at New Jersey's MetLife Stadium. Congratulations, Mr. and Mrs. Vance. It's a boy.
2: The second couple announced the birth of their newborn son on social media on Sunday. Alec Neil Vance is the first child born to a sitting vice president in more than 150 years. Alec joins older Vance siblings Ewan, Vivek, and Mirabel. The vice president's growing family is in keeping with his passionate advocacy for Americans to have more children.
0: And that's correspondent Andrew Stewart reporting. On Wall Street, the Dow is up 163 points, the NASDAQ 257 points higher. This is SRN News.
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2: 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Currently, it is 89 degrees. Tonight, mostly cloudy with a low around 76. And on Wednesday, a slight chance of showers, then a chance of showers and thunderstorms after 2 p.m. Partly sunny with a high near 90. On Wednesday evening, showers and thunderstorms before 1 a.m., then showers and possibly a thunderstorm mainly after 1 a.m., low around 72 degrees. Coming up at 4 o'clock is the fellowship broadcast with WTBI's afternoon prayer time following at 4:15. 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
1: 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The prayers and support of God's people have enabled us to print and ship more than 5 billion gospel tracts to 200 countries and territories. Tracts are printed in 90 languages, including English and Spanish, and are offered free to anyone who requests them. 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Our pastor is William Burroughs. 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
2: 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And I believe that what you hear on the broadcast will be a help to you throughout your week. Lord willing, on the broadcast tomorrow, Pastor Burroughs will be along with us. Brother John Brown, he is the director of the Fellowship Tract League, and he makes sure everything is going at the tract building and makes sure everything gets delivered where it ought to be. And a tender heart. I can't say anything better about him, that he just has a tender heart for the gospel and seeing God do the work that only God can. And so, but we're thankful for him. He comes along on Fridays and reads a tract for us. And Lord willing, we'll have a devotion for you on Thursday. So thank you for making the Tract League and the Fellowship Broadcast a part of your day. And please make the Tract League a part of your prayer life. We need your prayers. I know people say, well, they ask for money. It does take money to print things. But I promise you, everything printed, everything running perfectly would be worthless if it wasn't for the prayers of God's people. So we ask you to please keep the Fellowship Tract League in your prayers. Lord willing, Brother Bruce DeLange will be sharing some encouraging correspondence received in response to what God is doing through the Tract League. He'll be along with us here in just a little bit, and I know you want to stay tuned for that right here on the Tuesday edition of the Fellowship Broadcast, and he'll be along right after this letter from a life that's been changed by the power of a gospel tract.
3: My name is Larry, and I read one of your gospel tracts at an eye doctor's office here in Missouri today. It said on the back, "Free as the Lord provides." I would like for you to send me some gospel tracts, because I pray over them and hand them out everywhere I go. You see, I was saved in 1973 after reading a gospel tract, and now I am instructed to hand them out. The Lord has prompted me in this. Therefore, I am very partial to gospel tracts. I wanted to win souls to Jesus Christ. I will pay for any shipping or whatever needs there are to pay. Thank you. Yours truly, Larry.
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4: Bruce DeLange here again on the Fellowship Broadcast. For those of you that have been listening any time at all, you know that the Fellowship Tract League began a local church ministry out of Lebanon, Ohio, the Fellowship Baptist Church, pastored by Wash Pennington at that time. The year was 1978. And the pastor had went to a camp meeting in Mississippi. And when he came home, he says, "I believe God wants our church to print gospel tracts." He says, "My, I believe it," because at that meeting, they told how many people get saved from the Word of God in a gospel tract. And so from that early beginning, they started with just one sheet-fed press in the basement to two web press, two 60-foot-long web presses today, able to print 125,000 tracts per hour. So we're thankful that we can remember the early beginnings of the Fellowship Tract League as a local church ministry. And what a blessing to be involved in a church that is still printing the Word of God, and the gospel tracts are going around the world in 90 different languages. So I've got several letters, good news from a far country, and I want to share a few of them with you today. And what a blessing to be able to share them with you. Listen to this one from Italy. Thank the Lord I found your sight. It is an answered prayer. For so long I am able to share the gospel through your help in providing tracts, especially in other languages. Where I am at, I am thankful that I can get the language that I need here in Italy. That from Randy. What a blessing as people are using our gospel tracts in all these countries. This one from Guatemala. Thank you very much for sending literature to evangelize here in Guatemala. There are many needy souls. God will bless you more and more for each tract that is delivered to Guatemala. They will be used to warn souls. God bless you and keep you always. Glory to God. This one, are you listening? From New Zealand. We are using these tracts in our ministry at the port in our city. We have ordered from you before and really appreciate it, and thank you for your ministry. God bless you. That from John in New Zealand. This one from Venezuela. Are you listening? Thank you for the support of donating such beautiful gospel tracts to us so we can get them out. We are a church working for the Lord using your gospel tracts. Thank you, thank you, thank you. From Emmanuel in Venezuela. Well, I can't speak the languages, but we're grateful we're sending those gospel tracts out to these countries. This one from Greece. Thank you so much for the free gift of gospel tracts. Praise God for your faithfulness. I love to share it with others. Your work is not in vain. That from Lily in Greece. This one from Great Britain. Greetings in the name of our Lord Jesus Christ. I really thank you for your commitment to the word work of the Lord. We use your tracts to proclaim the gospel in our country. And what a blessing. I have so many things we could tell you of people being saved. That from Alan in Great Britain. Of course, that was English. But listen, and here's another one in English, Australia. Thank you for your blessed work. We will be sending an offering so very much. You are so very much appreciated. That from David in Australia. Well, that's just a sampling of really thousands of letters that we've gotten in. Since the beginning times of the Fellowship Tract League, we are now averaging about, I guess, the last, they told me, about 1,500 people a year that have gotten saved from letters that they send. So we could share many, many, many letters with you. But I just felt impressed today that I would do this. And also on Gospel Track Moments, we have a very, very interesting one from Sweden. So listen to Gospel Track Moments if you're familiar with that. Gospel Track Moments is letters from people that have gotten saved. Today, we just read letters of people that, mainly Christians, that are so thankful that they can get the gospel tracts in their language. And we get so many thank you letters like that. Just felt impressed today that I would share a few with you, and hopefully they bless you. They bless me every time I read some of them, how that our gospel tracts are still circling the globe, and the result is that many people are being saved. So how do we know that gospel tracts work? All those letters that come back, but we really know they work because the Word of God works. God's Word tells us faith cometh by hearing, and hearing by the Word of God. And our gospel tracts zero in and specialize in making sure they're filled with gospel verses that telling us we can know that we've been born again. So, friend, are you saved today? If not, trust Him as your Savior. Bruce DeLange for the Fellowship Tract League. Thank you for listening.
1: 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This is Bruce DeLange signing off with this thought. I'm on my way to heaven and enjoying the journey. 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

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The Bible tells us that God is near to all who call upon Him in truth. What a comfort to know that we can come to Him anytime, anywhere. As we take a moment, let's read from Psalm 103. Let this passage gently turn our hearts towards gratitude. It reminds us to remember the Lord's goodness, His forgiveness, His healing, and His faithful care in every season of life. Psalm 103, 1-5. Bless the Lord, O my soul, and all that is within me, bless His holy name. Bless the Lord, O my soul, and forget not all His benefits. Who forgiveth all thine iniquities? Who healeth all thy diseases? Who redeemeth thy life from destruction? Who crowneth thee with loving kindness and tender mercies? Who satisfieth thy mouth with good things, so that thy youth is renewed like the eagles? As we go forward today, may our hearts stay mindful of God's many blessings and reflect on all He has done for us. Help us to walk in the way of help us to walk in the comfort of His mercy, the strength of His renewal, and the joy that comes from praising His name. Let's go to our Heavenly Father in prayer. Heavenly Father, we come before You in Jesus' name, grateful for this day You've given us, grateful and thankful for the protection that You've provided, for the many blessings that You've given us. Thank You for allowing us to gather together in prayer, even over the airwaves. Thank You for every listener. 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Lord, help us to quiet our hearts and turn our attention to You. Please meet each person right where they are. Bring comfort to those who are hurting, healing to those who are sick, and strength, peace, and fresh hope to those who feel overwhelmed or discouraged. We lift our president and all in positions of authority. Grant them wisdom and clear direction as they lead and make decisions for our country. We ask for Your peace and protection for Jerusalem. Guide our leaders as they make decisions regarding Israel. May they act with wisdom, integrity, and truth. We also pray for our nation and for those who serve and protect, our soldiers on the borders, our police officers, and our first responders. Watch over them, keep them safe, and give them courage. Please surround their families with Your peace during uncertain times. Lord, we bring before You the ministries of Tabernacle Baptist Church, the Helen Seitler Senior Apartments, Tabernacle Children's Home and the New Build Project, Tabernacle Baptist College and Christian Day School. Please be with them as they prepare for the opening of the fall semester, which is in just a couple of weeks. Tabernacle Baptist Missions International, our Christian bookstore, and WTBI Radio. We especially pray for Pastor and Mrs. Benton. We ask that You renew their strength, fill them with fresh encouragement, and bless them abundantly as they continue to serve You. Lord, we now place the needs of our listeners into Your hands. A woman who is suffering from vertigo
and has serious eye trouble. A man who has brain tumors and has serious health needs. Anne Marie, who has been placed on the lung and kidney transplant list, please provide a lung and kidney for her soon. A woman who has pain and much discomfort and is recovering from surgery. A man who is sick. A man with very painful back and a nerve condition. A woman who is sick. A man who is sick and has been hospitalized. A family who have been ill and has spiritual needs. A man who is recovering from surgery. A daughter in the death of her mother. A woman with diabetes and is asking for healing. A mother who is sick and needs healing. A woman suffering from depression and has health needs. A daughter with cancer. A woman with sore feet and other medical conditions. A mother who has suffered a stroke. A family in need of salvation. A mother in rehab. A mother and daughter, both with eye problems and other health needs. A woman suffering from low blood pressure. A church who has had some water damage and is praying the insurance will cover it. A listener with unspoken needs. Families bereaved from the death of a loved one. A listener in hospice care. A sister with severe health issues. Those recovering from surgery. Listeners awaiting medical test results. Family member with cancer. A listener with financial concerns. A gentleman recovering from back surgery. A parent's desire for God's perfect will for their children. A lady having back problems. A family with a heavy burden. They ask for protection and wisdom from you. A mother in a great deal of pain, a daughter who is sick, a granddaughter with cancer, and a family in need of prayer. Family and friends in need of salvation, and family and friends who are saved but not living for you. God, we ask that they come back to you. Please bring them back to you. Thank you for always hearing us and for working in ways that are perfect and right. Heavenly Father, teach us to trust you more each day. We ask that you lead us in our daily lives and help us to reflect you in all we do. In Jesus' name we pray. Amen.

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If you have a prayer request, we would love to hear from you. 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May the Lord surround you with His peace today, and we hope you will be with us again for the next afternoon prayer time.

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Stay tuned for today's message that was preached and recorded by the founder of the Gospel.

are inviting you to stay tuned with us for the next 30 minutes as we bring you another great song by the Gospel Hour singers and musicians, and continue with our series of messages on the rapture of the church as preached and taught by my late father, Dr. Oliver B. Green. And a reminder again, the series will end on Friday. But before today's message, we're going to hear a great, great song, Come Unto Me. That's all the Lord asks of you. Come unto Him and accept salvation that He gives us freely. This is a great song. I hope you'll enjoy listening to it. And then after that, Dr. Green.

0: And now, here with our message, Oliver B. Green.
1: Lead us, guide us, direct us, our Heavenly Father, as we open thy word to study today. Speak to my heart and speak through these lips of clay to those who wait in the great unseen gospel hour congregation. Father, you see every person, you know every need, and I pray that you'll bless each individual according to the individual's need. Save sinners today, our Father, in Jesus' precious name. He's worthy, and it is for his sake we preach and we pray. Amen. Now, I've been discussing for many broadcasts the post-trib rapture theory compared to the Word of God. Now, we have several theories concerning the return of the Lord. Well, primarily, we have the pre-trib rapture, the post-trib, and the mid-trib rapture. Now, I believe in a pre-tribulation rapture. I believe the church will be raptured before the tribulation. Now, the mid-trib people, they believe that the church will be raptured in the middle, or 3.5 years will pass of the tribulation, then the church will be removed. And the post-trib, which is the largest number of people believe in the post-trib, except the pre-trib, and they believe that the church will go through all of the tribulation. Now, on the last broadcast, I said the trump of God will sound, the dead in Christ be raised, 1 Corinthians 15:51 and following, 1 Thessalonians 4:13 and following. The trump

of God is the same as the last trump in 1 Corinthians 15, 51, and 52. And in Thessalonians, it's the trump of God. In the Corinthian letter, the last trump. Now, this final blast of the trumpet will call the saints home to be with Jesus in the air. It has no connection whatsoever with the seven trumpet judgments in Revelation. The Apostle John heard a great voice as of a trumpet, Revelation 1, 10, and 11. It was the voice of the Lord Jesus Christ himself. Now, the trump of God, God points back to the Feast of Trumpets. And, of course, I discussed some time ago the various feasts on the radio, and I will not use the time here, but I will say this. And I say it without fear, I say it emphatically, dogmatically, without apology. The trumpet, the Apostle Paul mentions in 1 Corinthians 15, 51, is not one of the seven trumpets. It is not the last trumpet of the seven in the book of Revelation. Now, the book of Revelation was not written at the time Paul was inspired of God to pin down those words in 1 Corinthians 15, 51, Revelation was not written, and certainly it would not have had any significance to the Corinthians when Paul wrote the letter for them to believe that this was the trumpet, because the book of Revelation had not been written. So you see, this is something new and something that has been brought out recently concerning the trump of God being the last of the seven trumpets in Revelation. Now, I said yesterday, and with this, I'm going on. I'm not going to stay here any longer. I want to bring these messages to a close this week, the Lord willing. If I can get in what I want to say, we'll close out the series this week. I want to say this. In Revelation, the seven trumpets sound. There is no mention at all whatsoever of the dead in Christ being raised and the born again living being translated to meet the Lord Jesus in the air. There's nothing about a resurrection. But in the rapture, we do read clearly in 1 Corinthians and also in Thessalonians and other places for that matter that the dead in Christ will be raised and the living will be changed. This corruptible must put on incorruption. Now listen, dearly beloved, I say again, I'm not trying to get you to join anything. I'm not trying to get you to buy anything. I'm not trying to get you to follow me. I'm trying to get you to see the Word of God. That's all. Just see the Word of God. Now, I believe with all of my heart, soul, mind, strength, and being that the church of the living God will be removed from this earth before the appearing of the Antichrist and before the tribulation period. I have in my hand a book. I've referred to it three or four times during the series. I have tried to stay away from these pamphlets and books and stick to the book, the Word of God. But it comes necessary today for me to refer to this book. I'm reading verbatim. The church must pass through the tribulation because the tribulation signs are for the church. What we are saying is simply this. The church has been given signs which occurred during the tribulation by which she will know that the coming of the Lord is near. Now, let me tell you something, beloved. The church doesn't need any signs, S-I-G-N-S, because if the man of sin, the Antichrist, is to appear to the church, that is, if the church is to know him, and if the church will go through the reign of the Antichrist, and this book says definitely that the church will. I'm reading from this booklet it is. Now, if that be true, then when the Antichrist appears and the church sees the Antichrist, the church doesn't need any more signs because the church will know definitely and positively that after 7 years, the rapture will take place because the tribulation is a 7-year period spelled out. And it's just as clear as John 3:16 that the time of Jacob's trouble, the tribulation, the great tribulation, will be 7 years divided into two parts, 3.5 years each.
Now, this dear man says that the church, the signs in the tribulation are given to the church. I want to say emphatically, the church walks by faith and not by signs and not by sight. Now, listen to this. Let us now specifically mention some of the signs that will only transpire during the tribulation, which point to the impending second return of the Lord. Now, here's number one. The revelation of the Antichrist is a sign. Now, that's number one. The revelation of the Antichrist is a sign. Now, that's what the post-trib theory teaches. I'm not dealing with personalities. If I was, I would call the name of this minister. And many of you, of course, would know him if I called his name, but I'm not dealing in personalities. I'm not taking issue with this minister because he believes what thousands of others believe who are post-trib rapturists. He's not the only one that believes this. He just put it down in black and white, and I'm reading. Now listen. Concerning the appearing of our Lord in the rapture and revelation, Paul stated that the Antichrist must first be revealed. Now, if the Antichrist is to be revealed first, then why on earth did Jesus tell me and you, you and me, why did Jesus tell you and why did Jesus tell me that no man knows the day, no man knows the hour? And then, now that's Matthew 24:36. In Matthew 24:42, he told me to watch. Watch for Jesus. He told me in Matthew 25:13 to watch for the bridegroom. That's not the Antichrist. That's the bridegroom. Watch. In Mark 13:32, the day and the hour, no man knows. No man. No man knows the day. No man knows the hour. That's in Mark 13:32. In Mark 13:33, Jesus told me to watch for Jesus, not the Antichrist. Now then, in Luke 21:35 and 36, I'm going to read. Luke 21:35. For as a snare shall it come on all them that dwell on the face of the whole earth. Now this is the tribulation. As a snare shall it come upon all them that dwell on the face of the whole earth. Watch ye therefore and pray always that ye may be accounted worthy to escape. Now he's talking to believers. He said that this time, this terrible time of suffering and anguish and misery will come as a snare. And you know what a snare is. Now, he said, you watch, therefore, and you pray always that ye may be accounted worthy to escape all these things that shall come to pass and to stand before the Son of Man. Now then, Jesus tells me, and the writer, Matthew, Mark, and Luke, they all, of course, pin down the words of Jesus. Tells me that no man knows the day, no man knows the hour. Tells me to watch. Now, he doesn't say watch for the Antichrist, but we are told by the post-trib rapture theory that we will see the Antichrist, we will be under the reign of the Antichrist, and we will go through the tribulation period. But here, Jesus tells us to watch and pray that we be accounted worthy to escape. And in Revelation 3:10, because you've kept the word of my patience, I'll keep you from the hour of temptation that shall come upon the whole world. Now, again, in the signs, I'm reading on down in this pamphlet. I want you to listen very carefully, and I'll read on down a little bit further. Not only did he introduce the idea of the Antichrist coming, during the Great Tribulation, but followed up by, on the heels of the thought of the Antichrist, he mentioned the end of the tribulation and his second coming immediately after the tribulation of those days. Ye shall see the Son of Man coming in clouds of heaven with power and great glory. Now that's true. But he's talking to the disciples. He's talking to Israel. They represented Israel. He said immediately after the tribulation, ye shall see the Son of Man. Now in the rapture, dearly beloved, I beg you, I plead with you to use some common sense and reason. Come now and let us reason together. The rapture will be over in the twinkling of an eye. No man will see Jesus, that is in the rapture. We'll be with him. We'll not see him in the air. We'll be caught up to meet him in the air.
And when he comes in the revelation to Israel, he'll stand on the Mount of Olives. His feet will stand on the Mount of Olives, Zechariah 14:4. And of course, all the kindreds of the earth shall wail because of him. Now that will be immediately after the tribulation. And that's what it's talking about here. Now let's read on down. Under this Antichrist shall come the world's greatest time of crisis, gloom and darkness. The Antichrist shall attempt to obliterate Israel and the church. The Antichrist shall attempt to obliterate Israel, that is, wipe out. I'm reading from the pamphlet now. I'm reading this, beloved, from a pamphlet. This is not what I believe. I'm just reading this to show you the post-trib rapture theory. Now listen carefully. The Antichrist shall attempt to obliterate Israel and the church. The prophet Daniel spoke of the Antichrist as the one who made great war with the saints, namely the church. Listen, now here's a quote from Daniel. I beheld, and the same horn made war with the saints and prevailed against them until the Ancient of Days came and judgment was given unto the saints of the Most High. And the time came when the saints possessed the kingdom. Now listen, beloved, the kingdom was never promised to the church. We will reign with Christ in the kingdom. The church, the bride will reign with the bridegroom, King of Kings. But the kingdom was promised to Abraham and to Israel. The church is the bride of Christ, and we will occupy the pearly white city, the home of the bride, and we'll reign with Jesus, the bridegroom, the husband, the head, the savior of the body. We will reign with him during the kingdom age and forever for that matter. Now listen, I beheld, and the same horn made war with the saints. Now he says that's the church, and prevailed against them. Now he made war. The Antichrist made war with the church, the saints, and prevailed. But you know what I read in Matthew 16:18? You know what the Word of God tells me? I tell you what, I just don't see how anybody could make a statement that the Antichrist will prevail against the church when Jesus said the gates of hell shall not prevail against it. And this dear man says the Antichrist, the little horn, I'm reading. The prophet Daniel spoke of the Antichrist as the one who made great war with the saints, namely the church. And then he says, listen, comma, quote, I beheld in the same horn made war with the saints, the church, war with the saints, the church, and overcame. Now, wait a minute. Let me read it correctly. And prevailed against them. See, prevailed against church. But Jesus said the gates of hell will never prevail against my church. This dear man says the Antichrist will prevail against the church, and the church will go through this terrible time. Here we see, now I'm reading again, here we see the Antichrist persecuting the church and overcoming it. Now that's hard to believe, isn't it? Ain't that really and truly? Isn't that hard to believe? Here I'm quoting verbatim, black and white. I am not adding one word. I'm not removing one word. Here we see the Antichrist persecuting the church and overcoming it, the church, until Christ, the Ancient of Days, comes, at which time the church will possess the kingdom. Keep in mind that the saints here are not Jews, since the Jews will not be saved until the end of the tribulation. There are millions of Jews saved in the tribulation. These are they which came out of great tribulation, out of every tribe. This is in Revelation 7. Out of every tribe, that takes in the Jews, every nation, every tongue, every little village, hamlet, there'll be people saved. Now listen, these are not the Jews. There is no justification for calling Jews saints until they are made such by the blood and the knowledge of Christ. Now, he says, Daniel further reveals that for 3.5 years, the church shall be overcome by the Antichrist. I want you to take that in, if you will. Listen,
Daniel further reveals that for 3.5 years, the church shall be overcome by the Antichrist. Can you take that in? And Jesus said, I'm going to turn to it. I didn't have it marked. I just quoted it. I'm turning now to Matthew 16, and I'm reading. And Jesus answered and said unto him, this is Matthew 16:17, Blessed art thou, Simon, Bar-Jonah, for flesh and blood hath not revealed this to thee, but my Father which is in heaven. And I say also unto thee, that thou art Peter, and upon this rock I will build my church, and the gates of hell shall not prevail against it. And the gates of hell shall not prevail against it. Now that's Bible, and I'm reading from the booklet. Daniel further reveals, Daniel further reveals that for 3.5 years, the church shall be overcome by the Antichrist. And Jesus said plainly and clearly, the gates of hell shall not prevail against my church. Now, listen, beloved, listen to me. I'm not saying, that you're not saved if you believe in the post-trib theory. I'm not saying that you're not saved. I don't know. But I'm saying this. The Bible does not teach the post-trib theory. The post-trib theory is man-made. I believe the scriptures clearly teach that before the revelation of the Antichrist, before the beginning of the tribulation period, the church will be caught up to meet Jesus in the clouds, in the air. And we'll be rewarded for our stewardship. And we'll sit down at the marriage supper. And then we'll return with Jesus at the end of the tribulation to destroy the armies of Antichrist. And Jesus, of course, will be King of Kings and Lord of Lords. If you're not saved, if you're not born again, the thing you need to do right now is to bow your head and ask Jesus to save you, and he will. Then you won't be here. You won't have anything to worry about. If you're born again, you'll be with Jesus in the clouds, in the air, when the Antichrist comes and when the tribulation runs its course. Father, honor the word, the name of Jesus, the shed blood, and save every soul that's under conviction. Save that poor lost church member or religionist. They join the church, they have religion, but they've never been born again, they've never been washed in the blood. Save them for Jesus' sake. He's worthy. Amen.

0: Friends, this is David Green once again. Did this day's program touch a special place in your heart? 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Just tell me the day and the date of the program you want, and I ask that you please send a donation of at least $5 to help us cover the cost of getting it out to you. 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You can order that day's broadcast. Well, just before we close today, I want to tell you again about our gift offer K. Now, this offer is in special memory of my father, who passed away 50 years ago on July 26. And we are so proud and happy that the Lord has provided for us to continue this ministry 50 years after his death. And that's why we have put this special offer together containing his life story, a book about his life story, and four soul-winning booklets that mean a great deal to him, because he invented, if you will, the soul-winning booklet format. 32-page long, two-color, telling God's story and his plea for salvation in every single one. 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
0: 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I hope you received a blessing today and will tune in again each and every time you can. And so, until next time, may the Lord bless you and keep you in His will.

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2: 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Emmanuel Baptist Church follows the old paths in word, worship, and music. We will now go to the live recording of our worship service at Emmanuel Baptist Church.

0: said this, and I've said this many, many times concerning what we preached this morning, how making Jesus first, making him a role model. I've told our young people the best thing you'll ever do is put Jesus in your life and make him first. And get excited about the things of God. You know, people can get excited about baseball, football, basketball, soccer ball, all kind of balls. They can get excited about that. You know, I just wonder how it would be like to come into a church service and people would be so excited about the things of God and the preaching of his word and the singing and all that takes place in a worship service that people would react like they do at a football game. You say, well, preacher, the Bible says things are to be done decently and in order. You are exactly right. But if God has you to do it and tells you to do it, and you do it, if you do it in his will, it will be decent and it will be in order. The problem is we're way behind on our excitement. We're way behind on our worship. Amen, folks? So I'm telling you, it'll make a difference in your walk. And it'll make a difference in your talk. You know, when I got saved, I didn't talk the same way. He changed it. Most of us, God had to change our vocabulary. Some guy told me, he said, when I got saved, he said, I lost 50% of my vocabulary. I've heard some people that talk, and every time they open their mouth, it's almost, seems like every time they open their mouth, it's a cuss word. Taking God's name in vain. I don't understand that. I don't know if it thinks it makes them look big or gives them a macho or ego or whatever the case might be, but I mean, I'm telling you, that's so childish and so foolish to allow that filthy communication to come out of your mouth. And the Bible says that we are to put that filthy communication out of our mouth. I've heard people that say they were Christians that say some words they shouldn't have said. I've heard people that didn't say it many times, but they used words in this pulpit they shouldn't have used, and I told them about it. You gonna listen to that stuff. We had a missionary come one time, and I'll be honest with you, the Lord had really burdened my heart about taking him on. I'd heard him before he came here, and the Lord really burdened my heart. I asked him to come to share the word with our people, and I was really blessed by him. But he got in the pulpit here, and he used it wasn't actually a cuss word, but it was a slang word. It was a word that should not. You might as well say the other word, but the word that he used, and I didn't like that. And when he said that word, I cut it off right there. No longer did God tell me to support that person as a missionary. I told his daddy. I said, that's the very reason we did not take him on, because he used the slang word in this pulpit. You probably don't remember it, but I do. And listen, it'll change your talk. It'll motivate us to talk different. Amen. I got about a dozen more listed here. You know what else it'll change? Boy, and I know I dwell on this a lot, but please forgive me. It'll change your joy. In the book of Philippians, the key word in the book of Philippians is the word rejoice. And the Bible says, rejoice in the Lord always. And again, I say, rejoice. You know, today there's so many frowns on people's faces that you wonder, do they have anything to ever rejoice in and never smile about? I've seen people like that. I believe if they was to smile, their face would crack. I've always heard this, that it takes more muscles to frown than it does to smile. So I see a lot of people, I say, my goodness, they are frowning themselves to death. We ought to be happy. We ought to be rejoicing. We ought to be, we got something that took place in our heart that should motivate us to rejoice in the things of God and the person of the Lord Jesus Christ. And how about this thought? Not only our look and our walk and our talk and our joy, but how about the peace that God gives us? The Bible tells us in the book of Proverbs, it's a peace that passeth all understanding. I mean, it's just a wonderful thing to lay down at night knowing that everything is okay. Listen, we have no promise. When we lay down at night, we have no promise of seeing another day dawn. But God has blessed us and allowed us, those of us that are here this morning and tonight, he has allowed us to see the sunshine one more day. And listen, because of the peace that is afforded us, and the motivation that has been put in action and been put in our life should cause us to experience the Prince of Peace in our life, because that's what the Bible says in the book of Isaiah. He is the Prince of Peace. The Bible says when this world says peace, peace, you know what? Then sudden destruction. This world has no peace because this world does not know the Prince of Peace. The Bible, the people in this world know the prince and the power of this air, which is the devil himself. He'll cause you not to have peace. Now, I'll be honest with you. There's times at night that I don't sleep very well. But it's not because of anything I'm worried about my soul and about my salvation and about my life. It's things that I'm thinking about that needs to be done and things that we want to get done. Those two ramps that we built for Miss, the one we built for Miss Nora and the one that we built for Miss Sarah, I worked on them things every night in my sleep. I told him, I said, I done built this thing 3 times. Because I get it on my mind, I get thinking that blessing box. I mean, it was simple as eating apple pie. But I just thought about that thing time and time again about how we're going to do this, how we're going to mount it, how we're going to put it, you know, how we're going to do this. And it got done in a matter of a couple hours. You know what I'm saying? Now I'm thinking about when is the car going to paint it. I can rest assured I ain't going to think about that because I don't like paint. But I'm talking about the peace that God gives us. You know, the peace of God and being able to rejoice in the Lord gives us a relaxed atmosphere in our lives. When we're at peace and when we got joy in our heart, we are relaxed. Now, when you're tense and distressed and all been out of shape over something, some things most of the time, the things that we can't control, we can't change, we can't do anything about. I got a shirt, T-shirt that I bought from one of the singing groups. It says something like this. It says, pray and don't worry. If you pray, don't worry. If you worry, don't pray. And how true that is. But we see that we have that peace and that joy. And listen, another thing. Once we got saved and God became the Lord Jesus Christ became our Savior. He became our role model. Another thing that happened, we had a fellowship. I'm not talking about just a fellowship with the men and women of the church and the men and women of like faith. I'm not talking about the family of God. I'm talking about the Bible says that truly in the book of John, the Bible says truly our fellowship is with the Father and the Son. We fellowship with him. I don't know about you, but you can tell him anything you want to, and he won't tell nobody. You tell one of us, they're going to tell it. You say, that's the secret. You can trust it with me. Yeah, right. I'm telling you, folk. Well, I'm glad we can trust the Lord. I'm glad we can tell him. I'm glad our fellowship with him. And also another thing that happened and took place in these new things, we got some new friends. I said a moment ago that we can be friends with others. Now, I can't be friends with the sinners in this world. I can be friends with them. I can befriend them. But I can't take part in their fellowship and doing the things that they do because we're different. We need to be a witness to them. We need to tell them about Jesus. We shouldn't cast them off and be mean and ugly and rude. We need to share the gospel with them and treat them with respect. And listen, you'll never win anybody to Jesus by not loving them. You got to let them see the love of God in your life. And the only way that can happen is by the change that God did in us and constrained us by his love. Not only did we get a new friend, we got a new family. Thank God for the family of God. And we can stay on these things all night. When I got saved, I also got a new lifestyle. Now, I never was one to drink and do drugs and all that kind of stuff in the world like some have done. But I was lost as lost could be until I got saved. You know, God doesn't put our sins in categories. And I've heard some of your testimonies, and I've heard some of you say what God did for you and how he brought you out of sin, how he brought you out of alcohol, how he brought you out of drugs, how he brought you out of a terrible situation, a terrible life, how your life was wrecked and ruined and God came to your rescue. Aren't you glad? Thank God he didn't throw the clay away. Aren't you glad when you went to that and all you was broken and all the pieces, that he put those pieces back together? He's the potter and we're the clay, and he molds us and makes us back to what we need to be. And what a blessing it is that he did that in our life and gave us a new family, gave us a new friend, gave us a new lifestyle. We just don't do the same things we used to do. What a motivation. And what we do in our testimonies, in our life. And I said this morning during the invitation, maybe some of you didn't hear, but I said this morning that we sometimes are the only Bible that some people ever read. And that's why we have to be Christ-like. That's why we must have a role model. That's why we must be motivated in the things of God. Hey, we need to be just like him. Very simple. Simple to say, but hard to do. And listen, friend, I hope you're motivated today as a child of God to serve him with your whole heart, body, mind, soul, and strength. And as the Bible says, love him exactly the same way. We should be motivated as the people of God to holiness. 1 Peter chapter 1, verses 15 and 16, the Bible says, but as he which hath called you is holy. Thank you, Brother Ronnie, for singing that song. He called my name. Hallelujah. Do you remember where you were when he called your name? I'm thankful tonight I can remember where I was. I can remember the day. I can remember the day of the week. I can remember the date. I can remember the year. I'm thankful that I can still remember that. Because every now and then I have to remind the devil. Because you know what? Even as a pastor and a preacher and been saved almost 60 years, the devil will still come to me and say, you aren't saved. Say, you sorry, low down scumbag. November the 23rd, 1967. I know it happened because I was there. Hallelujah. That holiness. The Bible says, because it is written, be ye holy, for I am holy. Listen, you may not be what you ought to be, but you ought to thank God you're not what you used to be. Hey, listen, I know we don't have to go back and pull those skeletons out of the closet, because I'm telling you that.
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1: All right now, good day to each and every one of you. I'm Brother James, and I greet you once again in the name of our Lord and Savior Jesus Christ, the Lamb of God, which taketh away the sin of the world. And I welcome you to the Preaching of the Cross radio broadcast. I got a phone call just yesterday from a woman who lives in our area, and she said, I listen to your program every day. I can't get out to church. I'm bedridden. I've had a stroke. And I'd like to know if you could please come visit me, bring me some tapes to listen to, and just come by for a visit. So this morning, as I was out making calls, I went by her home, and once I got past the dog, I got the dog put away, you know, and people say, well, he doesn't bite. I always ask them how he eats. All dogs bite. That's the way God made them anyway. I made my way on into the house, and she offered me a seat. I sat down, and she said, what do I call you? Do I call you Reverend? And I said, well, no, that's God's name. Holy and Reverend is His name. And I'm certainly not very reverend. You'll find that out. And she said, what do I call you, Pastor? And I said, well, you know, I really don't believe I do a good enough job at the pastoral ministry. I feel uncomfortable being called pastor because I seem to fail so miserably in so many areas. She said, well, I call you sir. Well, you know, my wife does. That's her take on 1 Peter chapter number 3. Sarah obeyed Abraham calling him Lord. And if we were in Britain, she could probably get away with Lord, but it might be offensive to people here in the States. And my children call me sir because I'm trying to teach them a little respect for authority. I said, why don't you just call me? Are you saved? Do you know Jesus Christ as your Savior? She said, oh, yes, I do. I said, then call me Brother James because God is our Father. I'm your brother. You're my sister. And I said, that's God's doing. God hasn't made me a sir, God hasn't made me a pastor, God hasn't made me reverend, but He certainly has made me your brother in Jesus Christ. And isn't it wonderful to know that we can be born again, born into God's family, the greatest family on the face of the earth, have so many brothers, so many sisters, people we've never met, and for the first time you make someone's acquaintance and you're just old friends. You've got so much to talk about, so many family stories and memories to share one with another. And it's only because we have the same Father. We're born into the same family. We have a common experience. We have a life in common, and the living of that life in common, God's really, really been good to us. It's great to be saved, great to know Jesus Christ in a personal way. All right, you settled in? Are you ready for the story of another hero of the Christian faith? Another of those great men and women that, that most people have never even heard of. Now, if I ask you today, have you ever heard of Dwight L. Moody? Have you ever heard of D.L. Moody? No doubt you'd say, oh yes, certainly, I've heard of D.L. Moody, that great evangelist that won so many millions to Jesus Christ. All right, what if I said, have you ever heard of Henry Morehouse? You'd say, well, how do you spell that? M-O-O-R-H-O-U-S-E, Henry Morehouse. You'd probably say no. He only lived 40 years. From 1840 to 1880. But on the program today, we're going to learn something about this man. And you'll learn about his connection to Dwight L. Moody and many others. Henry Morehouse is called the man that moved the man that moved the millions, referring to his influence with Dwight Lyman Moody. Who was the man they familiarly called Harry? Well, he was born in Manchester. His father was a kind, hard-working Christian who taught classes for the Methodist Sunday School. At 12 years of age, Henry Morehouse went to work in a shop where he gravitated to the most mischievous of the young people. Now, I've noticed something over the years. The the children who tend toward rebellion can instinctively find out those other children who tend toward rebellion. I've found the children who are timid and scared to death to do anything wrong. Now, that doesn't mean they wouldn't like to do it. They're just scared to do wrong. They tend to gravitate toward, they tend to find out those who are the same way. I've found the girls that are loose in their morals and careless in their conduct will always appeal to boys that are loose in their morals and careless in their conduct. I've found that the chaste girls attract the best of the boys. I believe the saying is, birds of a feather flock together. And that was true in the life of Henry Morehouse. He was a troublemaker, if you will, and he fell in with the troublemakers. He was daring. He loved to do daredevil feats. As a young man, he was sent to jail on several occasions. At 16, he was on his own. He was a gambler and a gang leader. He carried a pistol in the days when such was not so common, and he carried it for the purpose of killing himself should the need arise. He planned on getting into trouble. He lived a life of trouble, and even made provision to take his own life if the trouble ever grew so great that he could not escape it. He was reckless. He was devious. He was thieving. He was often suicidal. That's not the type of beginning you would expect for the tale of someone who was going to become a hero of the Christian faith. But God has long been in the business of saving the worst of men and making them the finest of Christians. It was during the 1959 revival in England that Lord Radstock, whom we've taught you something about, Reginald Radcliffe and Richard Weaver, those are names also familiar to our listeners, preached in Manchester, and one of Henry Morehouse's friends was converted. He then went and spoke to Henry. That's the way it's supposed to be. Then, passing the Alhambra Circus in Manchester, where Richard Weaver was preaching, Henry heard a commotion. Thinking a fight was on, he rushed in, expecting to join a brawl, one of his favorite pastimes. Instead, he was arrested by one word, Jesus. He heard that word and he froze. It was a voice to his conscience. He doesn't remember, or told that he did not remember hearing anything else that night. Not another thing inside that circus tent, but the word Jesus. After a hard struggle, weeks of abject misery, under genuine conviction, Henry Morehouse came to know Jesus Christ as his personal Savior. Conviction of sin always precedes repentance, and repentance always precedes conversion. Conversion always precedes a new life. To illustrate how he had served his infernal master before his conversion, Henry would tell of a man who bet on dog fights. His bulldog was one of the best. But after a bad night at the fights, he was carrying his torn-up dog under his arm. Disgusted at the dog's poor showing, as he passed the zoo that night, he threw the creature over the gate and into the lion's den to get rid of it. Later, as he passed the zoo, he spied a strange sight. There was his fighting dog, recuperating from his wounds, as he rested under the lazy paw of a great lion. Realizing his mistake, he went to the zookeeper to report his lost property and demanded his dog back. The zookeeper responded, "Go and get him." Henry would add, "I had served Satan well, but one day the old devil lost me, and I found myself at the feet of the King of Kings and Lord of Lords. Every once in a while the devil comes back to reclaim me, but when he does, I just nestle close to the Lion of the tribe of Judah and say to the devil, 'Come and get me.'" Then he would break into Thomas Kelly's hymn, "Happy are they who trust in Jesus, sweet their portion is and sure. When the foe on others seizes, he will keep his own secure." And praise his holy name, he does it. He will keep you secure. John Hambleton, a converted actor, appreciated the earnestness of young Morehouse and became a mentor and co-worker to Henry. And Henry needed mentoring. His conversion was dramatic, but so had been his former life of sin. The 1850s and 1860s in England were a time of fearless evangelism. By comparison to his fellow workers, Henry Morehouse was not a powerful orator or a brilliant organizer. He was a small man. In his 30s, he was still called the boy preacher because of his diminutive size. He must have been an oddity, standing among specimens such as Richard Weaver, otherwise known as Undaunted Dick, the boxer from the coal pits, whose style Morehouse largely followed. Other fellow preachers included Edward Usher, a dockyard laborer, Henry Varley, the butcher, Reginald Radcliffe, the Liverpool lawyer, Brownlow North, the converted high roller, and Joshua Poole, known as Fiddler Josh. A rough band, if you ever met one. A most unlikely cast of characters, yet all saved by the grace of God, all washed in the blood of Jesus Christ, all preaching the good news to sinners. Henry's call to devote all his time to evangelism came through a man known as the Hatless Preacher. Everybody in those days wore hats, but one evening when Henry was engaged in crying his wares as auctioneer of notions and rapping for bids, the man appeared in the crowd and shouted, "Thou oughtest to have thy Bible in thy hand out amongst the people and not that hammer for the devil," and immediately left. That abrupt speech was a thunderbolt to Henry. He dropped the auctioneer's hammer, went to Liverpool looking for John Hambleton, and entered with him on an evangelistic tour. Henry labored as an evangelist without a fixed salary or human promise of support. Now here's a preacher, traveling, preaching, living by faith, and what was his call to the ministry? Just some man that heard a ringing voice in a public place and walked into the crowd and reminded this man or spoke to this man and told him he ought to be using that voice to preach Jesus Christ. And he did. He left his fishing nets, if you will, and entered the ministry. In Dublin, Henry Bewley, B-E-W-L-E-Y, erected a large building to be used for the gospel of Jesus Christ. The auditorium, built on Lower Merrion Street, could seat 2,500 persons. Merrion Hall was opened in 1863. Throngs came to hear Denham Smith, Henry Morehouse, George Mueller, F.C. Bland, and Richard Weaver. Eternity alone will reveal the numbers of whom it may truly be said that this and that man was born there. From this church building, many have gone forth to various parts of the world, serving God as evangelists and missionaries, who owe their salvation to the word of God they heard preached in Merrion Hall. If they could not get them in, they went out to them. The power of the gospel invaded the most vice-ridden haunts. Sometimes 14 theaters were filled in London on a Sunday night for gospel meetings. These labors more abundant are told in John Hambleton's book, Buds, Blossoms, and Fruits of the Revival. I've not found it yet, but when I do, I'd like to read it. Around the year 1864, the last public execution at Armley Jail in Leeds took place. Two men named Myers and Sarjay were hanged. Henry Morehouse, one of the best-known evangelists of his time, took advantage of the occasion. In company with Gawain Kirkham and William Walker, they made their way to the place where the execution would occur. There was gathered a great multitude, waiting to see the convicted and condemned criminals hanged by the neck. When Morehouse, Kirkham, and Walker reached that place, they made their way to a platform nigh unto this gathering, and they preached the gospel. Oh, it created a considerable stir in the city, but it brought about lasting results. You couldn't have a better illustration. You couldn't have a larger crowd, not in those days. And these fearless men seized upon the opportunity to preach the good news that you did not have to die in your sins. You may die for them, but you didn't have to die in them. You could trust the Lord Jesus Christ as your Savior and be born again just as surely as that thief that hung next to Jesus so many centuries before. Through incessant labors in Britain, Henry Morehouse, never strong at best, showed fatigue. He set out for the U.S., arriving in Philadelphia in 1868. His welcome was so hearty and his ministry so appreciated that he paid 5 visits in the following 10 years. How he moved the man who moved the world is told by D.L. Moody himself. In 1867, Moody went to Dublin, Ireland, where he met Henry Morehouse, the boy preacher, who introduced himself and said he would like to come to Chicago and preach. I'm quoting now from Moody's own words. I looked at him. He was a beardless boy. Didn't look as if he were more than 17. And I said to myself, he can't preach. He wanted me to let him know what boat I was going on, as he would like to return with me. I thought he could not preach, and I did not let him know. But I had not been in Chicago a great many weeks before I got a letter which said he had arrived in this country and that he would come to Chicago and preach for me if I wanted him. I sat down and wrote a very cold letter. I said, if you come west, call on me. I thought that would be the last I should hear of him, but soon I got another letter saying he was still in this country and would come on if I wanted him. I wrote again, telling him if he happened to come west to drop in on me. In the course of a few days, I got a letter stating that next Thursday he would be in Chicago. What to do with him, I did not know. I had made up my mind he couldn't preach. I was going to be out of town Thursday and Friday, and I told some of the officers

better try him. Let him preach two nights. And they finally let him preach. When I got back on Saturday morning, I was anxious to know how he got on. The first thing I said to my wife when I got to the house was, "How's that young Irishman coming along?" I had met him in Dublin and took him to be an Irishman, but he happened to be an Englishman. "How do people like him? Did you like him?" She said, "Yes, very much. He has preached two sermons from John 3:16, and I think you will like him, although he preaches a little different from what you do." "How is that?" "Well, he tells sinners that God loves them." "Well," said I, "he is wrong." She said, "I think you will agree with him when you hear him because he backs up everything he says with the Word of God." Well, I went down to church that night, and I noticed everyone brought his Bible. This was something they had not done formerly. "My friends," began Morehouse, "if you will turn to the 3rd chapter of John and the 16th verse, you will find my text." This was unheard of in America at the time. A preacher encouraging people to bring their Bibles and examine them while he preached. This is something that was not done. Moody goes on to say he preached a most extraordinary sermon from that verse. He did not divide the text into secondly and thirdly and fourthly. He just took it as a whole. And then went through the Bible from Genesis to Revelation to prove that in all ages God loved the world. That he sent prophets and patriarchs and holy men to warn them, and last of all sent his son. They murdered him. And then he sent the Holy Ghost. I never knew up to that time that God loved us so much. This heart of mine began to thaw out, and I could not keep back the tears. It was like good news from a far country. I just drank it in. Those are the words of Dwight L. Moody. As the boy preacher was used of God to change his life and the course of his ministry, his preaching would never be the same. Moody went on to say, "The next night there was a great crowd, for the people like to hear that God loves them, and he said, 'My friends, if you will turn in your Bible to the 3rd chapter of John and the 16th verse, you will find my text.' And he preached a different, extraordinary sermon from that wonderful verse. And he went on proving God's love again from Genesis to Revelation. He could turn to almost any part of the Bible and prove it. I thought that sermon was better than the other one. He struck a higher chord than ever, and it was sweet to my soul to hear it." The next night, and it's pretty hard to get a crowd out in Chicago on Monday night. He should be here now. He should be here 140 years later. But Moody said, they came. He said again, "My friends, if you will turn to the 16th verse of the 3rd chapter of John, you will find my text." And he again followed it out to prove that God loves us. He just beat it down into our hearts. I have never doubted it since. I used to preach that God was behind the sinner with a double-edged sword, ready to hew him down. I'm done with that. I preach now that God is behind the sinner with love, and he is running from the God of love. Tuesday night came, and we thought surely he had exhausted that text and would take another, but he preached the 6th sermon from that wonderful text, "God so loved the world that he gave his only begotten Son, that whosoever believeth in him should not perish, but have." Not going to have when you die, but have it right here and right now, everlasting life. Although many years have rolled away, his hearers never have forgotten it. The 7th night came, and he went into the pulpit. Every eye was upon him. All were anxious to know what he was going to preach about. He said, "My friends, I cannot find one as good as the old one, so we will go back to the 3rd chapter of John and the 16th verse." And he preached a 7th sermon from that wonderful text. I remember the close of that sermon. Said he, "My friends, for a whole week I have been trying to tell you how much God loves you, but I cannot do it with this poor stammering tongue. If I could borrow Jacob's ladder, climb up into heaven and ask Gabriel, who stands in the presence of the Almighty, if he could tell me how much love God the Father has for the world, all he could say would be, 'God so loved the world that he gave his only begotten Son, that whosoever believeth in him should not perish but have everlasting life.'

It was a revelation to Moody. He said, I have never forgotten those nights. I have preached a different gospel since, and I have had more power with God and man since then. Moody had seen the inexhaustibility of Scripture. From that time, he became a diligent student of the Bible, not a man who just took a verse as a text and then preached. He asked Morehouse how to study. He invited friends to his Chicago home for Bible readings. This event connected Moody to the writings of C.H. McIntosh, which Moody endorsed and promoted. Thereafter, Moody sought out and welcomed the influence of Morehouse's friends. He had meetings in the Opera House, and scarcely a day passed he didn't spend an hour with F.C. Bland studying over the Bible. In 1870, Henry Morehouse wed a Christian woman named Mary, who had often witnessed to him in his lost days. They wished for 9 children. Years afterward, an acquaintance asked, how about that large family, Henry? He replied, my heavenly Father knew what was best for Henry. He has given me 1 little paralyzed girl, and she has done more to soften my heart than other poor little children, and than a crowd of healthy ones could have done. Speaking on the promise, I will help thee, yea, I will uphold thee with the right hand of my righteousness, he said, I have a little child at home, 7 years old, paralyzed from babyhood, who, seeing me with a parcel I wanted to take upstairs, said, I will carry the parcel for you, Father. How can you carry the parcel, Minnie? I asked. She said, I will carry the parcel and you will carry me. During the last few years of his life, he preached from a mobile bookstore, a novel idea that Henry introduced, which caught on across Ireland, England, and Australia. In 2 years, he sold 150,000 Bibles and Testaments, gave away millions of books and tracts. In 1876, his service was evidently closing. His last year of labor was painful. Doctors said his heart was twice the size it ought to be. He said, if it were the Lord's will to raise me up again, I should like to preach from the text, God so loved the world. But he never preached again. He died on December 28, 1880, at only 40 years of age. The bodies of Richard Weaver and Henry Morehouse lie near each other in Ardwick Cemetery, Manchester. John 3:16 is engraved on Morehouse's stone. John Hambleton's farewell interview with Henry summed up his life. He said, calling to see him on Monday last before he left us, I grasped his arms, and his face betokened that the enemy death was doing his last work, and said, Harry, we shall soon meet up yonder. He replied while gasping for breath, sure, sure, sure. How plainly visible is the work of God in putting into such a little frail vessel as our brother, such a treasure, showing us all that the excellency of the power is of God. In Henry's last letter he wrote, ask prayer for me to suffer for Christ better than I ever preached for him. I only want to glorify him. From jail to the ministry, this little man who lived but 40 years, he preached the love of God through the Lord Jesus Christ, and not only brought thousands, perhaps tens of thousands to Jesus Christ through his preaching, but was responsible for millions of others coming to know the Lord through the preaching of Dwight L. Moody. My friend, did you know that God so loved the world includes you? That he gave his only begotten Son includes you? That whosoever believeth in him includes you? Should not perish but have everlasting life includes you? Have you put your belief, your faith, your trust in God's beloved Son, the Lord Jesus Christ? No one else died for your sins. No one else can save you from hellfire. But if you will believe on the Lord Jesus Christ, God will give you as a free gift everlasting life. What great love. What a great Savior.

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2: Welcome to the Voice of Gethsemane. This is Ron Gatlin of the Gethsemane Baptist Church of Greenville, South Carolina. And we welcome each of you to our program tonight, these next 15 minutes of Bible study and fellowship and prayer. Thank you once again for being with us tonight. This is the summer of 2026, very hot weather as I'm recording this. It's well into the 90s out there. As we begin tonight, just by way of information, David Nichols, you're perhaps familiar with that name. He is a broadcaster here on WTBI, but also he is a deacon at Gethsemane Baptist Church. Within the past few months, he's written a book, and the book is entitled Moses, a Study in the Preparation of God's Leader. It's a biblical study examining how God transformed Moses into a leader, offering insights for modern church leadership development through individual or group study. It's an excellent book. We have a copy or two of it. It's available on Amazon. Also, it's available in the Tabernacle Bookstore. Once again, the book by David Nichols is entitled Moses, a Study in the Preparation of God's Leader. Please take your Bible, open your Bible to Joshua chapter 24, verse 15. This is really a continuation of last night's message from a different passage. Joshua chapter 24, verse 15. And if it seem evil unto you to serve the Lord, choose you this day whom you will serve, whether the gods which your fathers served that were on the other side of the flood, or the gods of the Amorites in whose land ye dwell. But as for me and my house, we will serve the Lord. Dear Lord, tonight we thank you once again for allowing us to be on radio for these many, many years. Thank you, Lord, for providing the funds, and Lord, thank you for those who listen. And I pray tonight, Father, that you might use your word to speak to the hearts of those who are listening tonight. In Jesus' name we ask it. Amen. We have a dear lady in our church, an older lady in her mid-80s by the name of Martha. Martha has been part of Gethsemane since the 1960s. Her husband died back in 06. That's been 20 years ago. Her father lived to a ripe old age. He died some years ago. He lived a long life. And after he'd passed away, Martha showed me his prayer list after he died. And he was a prayer warrior. And she told me, she said, "Preacher, your name is on his prayer list." And I thought to myself, wow. Now think about it tonight. It is a blessing to know that someone is praying for you. Amen? When I was young, I had a youth pastor by the name of Chuck. I still stay in touch with Chuck. He's in his 80s. And most every time I talk to Chuck on the phone, he tells me, he says, "Ron, my wife Beth and I, we pray for you twice every day, once in the morning and once in the evening." Again, it's a blessing to know that someone is praying for you. You are on somebody's prayer list. Most of us at our church, we're praying for each other. That's a good thing. My wife is a prayer warrior. She has all of those names on her prayer list, and she prays for those people most every day. But think about it tonight. You and I are on Jesus' prayer list. The Bible says in Hebrews 7:25, he ever liveth to make intercession for us, for you and me. So Jesus is praying for you and me. Now the verse tonight. That was kind of a side note, but Joshua 24:15, choose ye this day whom you will serve. Every day you live, you make choices. God has given you and me what we call a free will. Free will is a gift from God. It's a gift from heaven. We're not robots. We're not programmed to react in a certain way to anything. But God has given us the ability to choose. And may all of us choose to be loyal to Jesus Christ every day that we live. Let me share some things with you that are our choices every day. Attitude is a choice. Teenagers, young people, I hope you're listening. You can either choose to have a good attitude or you can choose to have a bad attitude. That's up to you. That's your choice. It's your call. You see, attitude is actually a choice you make each day. Now, this is not just for teenagers and young people, but for all of us. Let's face it, sometimes we are tempted to have a rotten bad attitude. Well, you can choose to have a good attitude regardless of circumstances, regardless of what happens. Regardless of the issues in your life, you can choose with God's help to have a good attitude. Now, another choice we make every day would be our thoughts. Your thoughts are your choice. You can choose to have negative thoughts. By the way, you can choose to have filthy thoughts. That's your choice. Or you can choose to have thoughts that honor Jesus Christ. Let me give you a couple of verses. I think these verses will help us all with our thought life. 2 Corinthians 10:5, bring into captivity every thought to the obedience of Christ. Every thought. We are accountable for our thoughts. Nobody knows our thoughts but God. Jesus reads your mind. He is the mind reader. He knows what you're thinking. Bring into captivity every thought to the obedience of Christ. Another verse dealing with your thought life, Philippians 4:8. Paul says these words, finally, brethren, whatsoever things are true, whatsoever things are honest, whatsoever things are just, whatsoever things are pure, whatsoever things are lovely, whatsoever things are of good report, if there be any virtue and be any praise, think on these things. So in that verse, we have a list of six things that will help us with our thought life. Paul tells us exactly what to do, but once again tonight, your thoughts are your choice. You choose to think in a certain way. If you choose to have negative thoughts, you're probably going to have a bad attitude. Okay, let me give you something else that we choose. Your words to other people are a choice. Now, the Bible says in James 3:8 that no man can tame the tongue, and how true that is, but God can tame your tongue and my tongue and every tongue. Your words can either encourage somebody else or they can discourage someone. They can either build you up or tear you down. You see, your words to others are a choice. Your words you use to your spouse or to your children or to your grandchildren or to your pastor or to your Sunday school teacher. Your words to others are a choice that you make. By the way, Jesus connected the heart with the mouth. He said, out of the abundance of the heart, the mouth speaketh. Now, something else tonight, your circumstances. The circumstances you face may not be your choice. But let's face it, God engineers our circumstances. Quite often, we have no control. However, your reaction to those circumstances is your choice. I mean, you can live in misery if you choose, and many people make that choice. Or you can choose to be content. Philippians 4:10, or it might be verse 11, for I have learned in whatsoever state I am therewith to be content. Paul wrote those words from a dungeon, from a jail. He said, I'm content. My friend, you can be content no matter where you are, no matter what you're facing. You don't have to live in misery. Pain is inevitable, it's part of life. Physical pain, emotional pain, financial pain. Pain is inevitable. Inevitable misery is optional. And sad to say, many people out there, they choose to be miserable. You hear it in their voice. You see it on their face. That's their choice, and that's a sad choice to make. The scripture tells us to rejoice evermore. And that means, my friend, simply to rejoice all the time. Philippians 4:4, rejoice in the Lord always. And again, I say rejoice. So how in the world can we rejoice when we are facing horrible circumstances? How? Let me share with you three things tonight as we close. Again, rejoicing in terrible, horrible circumstances. Number one, how can you do that? Number one, you know that God is sovereign. God allowed that thing to happen to you and me. He could have prevented it, but he didn't. He allowed it to happen, either caused it to happen or he allowed it to happen for his reasons, for his purposes. So you understand that. You see, God is absolutely sovereign. He worketh all things after the counsel of his own will in the book of Ephesians. Also Ephesians 2:13, he worketh in you both to will and to do of his good pleasure. He's working in you all the time to accomplish his purpose. So number one, how do we rejoice in horrible circumstances? Number one, you know that God is sovereign. Number two, you know that something good will come out of it. Something good. You have that promise. There is no greater promise in Scripture than Romans 8:28. I call it God's guarantee. And we know that all things work together for good to them that love God, to them who are called according to his purpose. If you are a believer who loves the Lord Jesus Christ, you have this tremendous promise. Something good will come out of those circumstances. You may not see it in your lifetime. You may see it, you may not. But you have that promise. Now let me give you a third one. And this is a great one to remember. As you face terrible circumstances, number three, how can you rejoice? You know that God's grace is sufficient. God's grace will carry you. God's grace will encourage your heart. God's grace will help you face that situation, that circumstance, that issue in your life that you're struggling with. So keep that in mind tonight. These three things. When you face horrible circumstances, we're to rejoice even then. How? Number one, we know that God is sovereign. Number two, we know that something good will come out of it. And number three, we know in our heart that God's grace is indeed sufficient. May God bless you. This is Pastor Ron Gatlin, and this has been the Voice of Gethsemane.
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4: That's SRN News. I'm Rich Thomason in Washington. Britain's new prime minister says politicians need to be better. Andy Burnham delivering his first speech as Britain's leader, promising a circuit breaker for a system that he says has taken wrong turns since the 80s. Earlier at Buckingham Palace, King Charles met with outgoing Prime Minister Keir Starmer.
5: In a statement, the palace said the king was, quote, graciously pleased to accept Starmer's resignation. Starmer was accompanied by his wife, Victoria. Keir Starmer served 2 years as the sixth British prime minister since Brexit, after such notable figures as Margaret Thatcher, Tony Blair, Boris Johnson, and David Cameron, who stepped down immediately following the Brexit vote. Andy Burnham has officially become the seventh prime minister in a decade after accepting assent from King Charles at Buckingham Palace.
4: Correspondent Bernie Bennett. The United States and Iran continue trading fire as their conflict escalates following the deaths of several American service members in Jordan.
6: U.S. Secretary of State Marco Rubio spoke to reporters at Joint Base Andrews Sunday.
7: We're going to continue to respond if the door opens to diplomacy. If the guys that want to do something productive for Iran win and take control of that system or take control of the negotiations, that'll be a very positive development. That's not where we are tonight, unfortunately.
6: The latest attacks again show how the U.S. and Iran have inched closer to an all-out war as last month's interim deal, meant to permanently end the fighting, has crumbled. Shipping traffic in the Strait of Hormuz has also largely stalled. I'm Haya Punjwani.
4: Ukraine has launched more than 400 drones toward Moscow, according to the city's mayor. The attack comes after Russia targeted Kiev and other Ukrainian cities with ballistic missiles. On Wall Street, ahead of this morning's opening bell, the Dow futures 118 points higher. NASDAQ futures are up 257 points. This is SRN News. An Egyptian Christian pays the price.
8: The courts have sentenced Augustino Samaon to 5 years at hard labor for posting videos on YouTube that compared the beliefs of Christianity with those of Islam. The case illustrates the plight of Christians in Egypt, where they make up just 10% of the population. While the Egyptian government rarely appears on any list of the worst persecutors in the world, it still places restrictions on the religious freedom and free expression of anyone who is not a Muslim. Michael Harrington reporting.
4: Soon, half of all American school kids will live in states that offer public money for a private education. Texas is the latest state to join in, budgeting $1 billion to spend this fall on private and religious school scholarships, as well as homeschooling expenses. Next year, the federal government will start encouraging private school scholarships in states that have never offered them before. Growing number of parents want to pull their kids from the public schools over a variety of issues. This is SRN News. Presenting the World Cup trophy to Spain, President Trump contends that Spain isn't the only World Cup winner.
9: The real victor of the world's premier soccer tournament is the U.S. From the start, this year's World Cup faced challenges and backlash, including over its migration policies and high ticket prices. Mr. Trump stirred controversy by intervening in a referee decision on a red card. However, despite tensions with co-hosts Canada and Mexico, the World Cup event largely considered successful.
4: Correspondent Andrew Stewart says Spain won the World Cup after defeating Argentina 1-0 in yesterday's final at MetLife Stadium in New Jersey. Gas prices have jumped to an average $4 a gallon once again as the U.S. and Iran launch more attacks. According to AAA, the national average for a gallon of regular gasoline is now back at $4, price a year ago, $3.14. More details, srnnews.com.
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0: revive us again, that thy people may rejoice in thee.
1: People's Baptist Church of 101 Woodside Circle in Simpsonville will be having Vacation Bible School July 20th through the 24th. The times for the Vacation Bible School, 10 a.m. until 12:30 through the week, July 20th through the 24th. Vacation Bible School at People's Baptist Church, 101 Woodside Circle in Simpsonville. A Sunday revival will be taking place at Lake Russell Baptist Church of Elberton, Georgia, taking place on July 26th, beginning at 11 a.m. Preaching there at the meeting is Jerry Gray, former pastor of Iva First Baptist, and special singing by Jimmy Ward out of Calvary Baptist Temple from Iva, South Carolina. And that Sunday revival at Lake Russell Baptist Church, July 26th, service begins at 11 a.m. The church is located at 1239 Bobby Brown Park Road, Elberton, Georgia. The Wren Memorial Baptist Church in Greenville will be having a special service on July 26th, beginning at 6 p.m. The Rogers family will be singing, and that's July 26th, beginning at 6 p.m. at the Wren Memorial Baptist Church located in Cherrydale, behind Duke's Sandwich Shop. The Morning Star Independent Baptist Church will be having their missions revival taking place July 27th through the 31st. 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The pastor is Leslie Bordes. And the missionary speaking at the meeting is John O'Malley. And for more information on the meeting, 864-607-8519.
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2: Welcome to the Hope Israel Baptist broadcast today. It is such a great day, especially when you consider that God is good to Israel. Psalms 73:1, truly God is good to Israel, even to such as are of a clean heart. So he's not only just good to Israel, ladies and gentlemen, but he's good to those that are truly a child of the living God. How do you become a child of the living God? Well, you have to get born again. That's how you become a child of the living God. Well, I want to read a story, a fantastic story about Charlie Colson, the drummer boy. And it was written by Dr. M.L. Rosvalley. A Christian hero of the American War, with a brief sketch of the author's conversion, or as it was titled, From the Synagogue to the Cross. Two or three times in my life, God in his mercy touched my heart, and twice before my conversion, I was under deep conviction. During the American War, I was a surgeon in the United States Army, and after the Battle of Gettysburg, there are many hundreds of wounded soldiers in the hospital, 28 of whom had been wounded so severely that they required my services at once. Some whose legs had to be amputated, some their arms, and others both their arm and leg. One of the latter was a boy who had been but 3 months in the service, and being too young for a soldier, had enlisted as a drummer. When my assistant surgeon and one of my stewards wished to administer chloroform previous to the amputation, he turned his head aside and positively refused to receive it. When the steward told him that it was the doctor's orders, he said, "Send the doctor to me." When I came up to his bedside, I said, "Young man, why do you refuse chloroform? When I found you on the battlefield, you were so far gone that I thought it hardly worth while to pick you up. But when you open those large blue eyes, I thought you had a mother somewhere who might at that moment be thinking of a boy. I did not want you to die on the field, so I ordered you to be brought here. But you have now lost so much blood that you're too weak to endure an operation without chloroform. Therefore, you had better let me give you some." He laid his hand on mine and, looking me in the face, said, "Doctor, one Sunday afternoon in the Sunday school, when I was 9 1/2 years old, I received the Lord Jesus Christ as my Lord and Savior. I learned to trust him then. I've been trusting him ever since, and I know I can trust him now. He is my strength and my stay. He will support me while you amputate my arm and leg." I then asked him if he would allow me to give him a little brandy. Again, he looked me in the face, saying, "Doctor, When I was about 5 years old, my mother knelt by my side with her arm around my neck and said, "Charlie, I am now praying to the Lord Jesus that you may never know the taste of strong drink. Your dear father died a drunkard, went down to the drunkard's grave, and I promise God, if it was his will that you should grow up, that you should warn young men against the bitter cup. I am now 17 years old, but I have never tasted anything stronger than tea and coffee. And as I am, in all probability, about to go into the presence of my God, would you send me there smelling with brandy?" The look that boy gave me, I shall never forget. At that time, I hated Jesus, but I respected that boy's loyalty to his Savior. And when I saw how he loved and trusted him to the last, there was something that touched my heart. And I did for that boy what I had never done for any other soldier. I asked him if he wished to see his chaplain. "Oh, yes, sir," was the answer. When Chaplain R. came, he at once knew the boy from having often met him at the tent prayer meetings, and, taking his hand, said, "Well, Charlie, I'm sorry to see you in this sad condition." "Oh, I'm all right, sir," he answered. "The doctor offered me chloroform, but I declined it. Then he wished to give me brandy, which I also declined. And now, if my Savior calls me, I am ready and can go to him in my right mind." "You may not die, Charlie," said the chaplain, "but if the Lord should call you away, is there anything I can do for you after you're gone?" "Chaplain, please put your hand under my pillow and take my little Bible, in which you will find my mother's address. Please send it to her and write a letter and tell her that since the day I left home, I have never let a day pass without reading a portion of God's word and daily praying that God would bless my dear mother, no matter whether I was on the march, on the battlefield, or in the hospital. Is there anything else that I can do for you, my lad?" said the chaplain. "Yes, please write a letter to the superintendent of the Sand Street Sunday School, Brooklyn, New York, and tell him the kind words, many prayers, and good advice he gave me I have never forgotten. All the dangers of battle, and now in my dying hour, I ask my Savior to bless my dear old superintendent. That is all." Turning towards me, he said, "Now, doctor, I'm ready, and I promise you that I will not even groan while you take off my arm and leg if you will not offer me chloroform." I promised, but I had not the courage to take the knife in my hand to perform the operation without first going to the next room and taking a little stimulant to nerve myself to perform my duty. While cutting through the flesh, Charlie Carlson never groaned. But when I took the saw to separate the bone, the lad took the corner of his pillow in his mouth, and all that I could hear him utter was, "Oh, Jesus, blessed Jesus, stand by me now." He kept his promise and never groaned. Well, that's all we have for today, and I'm sure you're excited to hear about this wonderful testimony of this doctor, Ross Valley, who back there during the Civil War had come to know the Lord Jesus Christ. He was a Jewish doctor, and because of this testimony of Charlie Carlson, he came to realize that Jesus Christ is the Jewish Messiah and Savior of the world. And you can know him too. You might be a Jewish person listening to this broadcast, and you can know for sure, beyond a shadow of a doubt, that when you die, your name will be written in the Lamb's Book of Life forever, and you'll have eternal life. And you can receive one of our Hebrew English New Covenants, and it will show you how to get born again. You might know a Jewish doctor, a Jewish lawyer, or somebody that you do business with that happens to be Jewish, and you want to give them the best gift that you could ever give them, and that is the New Covenant. Well, stay tuned and you'll get more information about it. But until next time, may the Lord richly bless you.
1: 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And we pray that today's program has been an encouragement to you. 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This Prophecy Edition Bible will be a great addition to your library, and it will help you understand why those who believe in Yeshua HaMashiach, the Lord Jesus Christ, have always loved, supported, and prayed for Israel. 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

It is time now for the Shine of the Light broadcast with Pastor Frankie Hunt of the Lighthouse Baptist Church in Easley, South Carolina, who will give you our contact information at the end of the broadcast. But now, here is Pastor Frankie Hunt with a message from the

leave a church because that pastor ain't going to tell me what to do. I've had them tell me that. Preacher, I'm leaving. I ain't listening to no preacher. You ain't telling me what to do. I thought I ain't telling you what to do. I'm preaching the book. There's a difference in that. Amen? And so everybody's got a little level of control freakness in them. Amen. I want to do what I want to do. That's why you go to the restaurant and you order what you want. You want to be in control. Amen. Some of you will go to buffets because you've got a variety to pick from because you want to be in control. Amen. You want to pick. So we are control freaks to an extent. I want to know what. Hey, I want to be able to pick out what color shoes I want to wear. I want to know what suit I want to wear. I want to know which tie. Sometimes it matches, sometimes it don't match. Sometimes I get corrected. And I find out that don't go. Has anybody ever found out that it went good in the house, but when you got out in the sunshine, it didn't match? And then you ain't got time to go change it. You just got to suck it up, buttercup. And you just got to go on with it. You want to be in control. Amen. We want to do things. And so we want to control things. But I'm finding in our text that there are some situations that are out of our control, and we can't do one thing in the world about it. Not one thing in the world about it. Now listen, we need to understand that when we look in our text,

presence of the kingdom, the governors, the princes of the councils, and the captains have consulted together to establish a royal statute and to make a firm decree. And whosoever shall ask a petition of any god or man for 30 days, save thee, O king, he shall be cast into the den of lions. They're trying to make Darius a king, a god for 30 days. And if anybody else calls on any other god for 30 days, they'll be put into the den of lions. Look in verse number 16. Then the king commanded, and they brought Daniel and cast him into the den of lions. I want you to notice the terminology. I know over the years that we have always said the lion's den. But that's not Bible. It's the den of lions. A lion's den could mean a lion can frequent it from time to time. But a den of lions means there's some lions in there. And so I want you to know something, folks. There are lions in this den. Now, I want us to look at several things, if we could. Some things that we can control so that when we get into the uncontrollable things, it can help us. Amen. We see in the text, first of all, we need to look at in verses 2 and 3. Golly, I hope I can get through all the sermon so it makes sense to pull it all together. But I'm going to preach it fast. Y'all listen fast. But verses 2, the Bible says, and over these three princes of whom Daniel was first, the princes might give account unto them. The king should have no damage. And the king, this Daniel, was preferred above all the presidents and everybody else. Daniel was number one in the eyes of Darius. Amen. And so, but I wonder, how do we end up in a den of lions without fainting? How do we end up in this uncontrollable situation and not blame God or accuse God foolishly or whine or fuss about it? Or listen, sometimes, folks, we understand that when Daniel was preferred above others, it can cause bitterness, jealousy, and hard feelings. Look in verse number 3 again. This Daniel was preferred above all others. And so Daniel, he just was who he was. And he got placed in favor. And I like to have a church, and I believe Lighthouse is there, is that everybody needs to be involved and everybody can be involved. And I like to see everybody participating. Amen? I like to see it. As your pastor, I'm constantly trying to get the mind of God. As a pastor, I'm trying to figure out what does Lighthouse. Hey, I don't give a rip what my Pisgah needs. That ain't none of my business. I don't care what they're doing at Tabernacle. I don't care what they're doing at Roanoke. I don't care what they're doing at Truth. I don't care about all of that stuff. That don't concern me. Amen. It don't concern me. God's put me at LBC, Lighthouse Baptist Church. So I'm not trying to get our church to be like some other church. But what I'm trying to do is find out what makes Lighthouse better. Amen. I'm content in situations, but I'm not content to not being in the right situation. Amen. And so Lighthouse, everybody ought to be participants. Now, Daniel was preferred above the others, and so they had their eyes on Daniel. Now listen, as God's been working on my heart about Lighthouse and the future of Lighthouse, you know about the building stuff. But I'm telling you, we've got some other things that we want to incorporate, and we've only got so much time to incorporate it. I mean, we're only here from 9:45 to about 1:30 on Sunday mornings. And we're only here from 5 o'clock to about 6:30 on Sunday night. Well, forget that Sunday morning because some of you won't be here at 9:45 for church, so never mind that. We only got a good hour to fool with you. And then we're only back on Tuesdays
from 7 o'clock

0: till about 8:15 or 8:30. We only got so much time. So we try to pack in so many things that we want to get done. I'll get to my text. Hold on, I'm letting groundwork, Daniel had folk that was jealous over him, bitter toward him, and had hard feelings because the king is letting Daniel. Come here. He's letting Daniel. So now we got jealousy, we got bitterness, we got hurt feelings. Brother Terry's been doing a great job in our devotions at the 9:45. But I'm telling you, and I know that he won't get his feelings hurt, and I know he won't get bitter. If he does, he'll have to pray about it, and I don't think he will. But starting August, we're going to do some things different at 9:45. You say, what are you going to do different? Here's some things we're going to be doing different at the 9:45. We're going to have some testimonies sometimes. Sometimes we might get some singing in. Sometimes we might just pray the whole 15 minutes. Listen, we've got to get out of a rut. Don't become mechanical in your church. That's what I'm trying to say. Noah did the devotions for a while. Brother Terry's been doing it for a while. Hey, it's time to for somebody else to participate. Amen. So here's it. I want to hear how God saved some of you. I want to hear some of them good old stories. Like I said, we ain't got myself. Now don't you get mad, y'all. If you got mad, then this thing was about you. Well, I don't get to sing. Well, okay. You might sometime. Who's going to give the testimonies? As the Lord leads us, that's how we'll do it. Now, sometimes we need to understand that singing can do you as good as somebody testifying. We sang that last Sunday morning, didn't we? Sometimes you don't have a pattern. I was talking to a good brother yesterday, the good preacher that preached Brother Curtis's funeral. And I talked to him over in the fellowship and got to talking. And I said, I'll come see you some Wednesday night. I said, we have our services on Tuesday. He said, well, I don't think we got an 11th commandment that says you got to have the midweek on Wednesday. I don't think we got an 11th commandment where we've got to do it like this. Or we've got to do it like that. Hold on. Bitterness, jealousy, hurt feelings will cause a lot of things to happen. And we've got to guard against mechanicalism. We've got to support one another. Daniel has ended up in an uncontrollable situation because somebody got jealous over him, somebody got hurt over him, and somebody just said, why are you letting him be over you? See, when I played basketball and back in the day, I'd play right now, but I'd have to be in traction for a month. I love to play basketball. Baseball and basketball. My number one was baseball. Number two, I love basketball. I did play football, but it hurt too much. Amen. But I like to play basketball. And I'm pretty decent at it, I reckon. I could shoot a little bit. I enjoyed it. I loved it. But I was more of an assist guy. Well, I found out on a team, the assist guy is just as important as the shooter. Because the assist guy has got to do the right pass at the right time so it don't get intercepted and they run down the court and the other team scores. Amen. And so a good passer is as good as a good shooter. Look at verse 4. To prove what I've been talking about, then the presidents and the princes sought to find occasion against Daniel concerning the kingdom. Look at that. The other ones had position, y'all. Come here. They had positions, but they just didn't like Daniel being preferred above them. And so they sought an occasion to find one against Daniel. I've always said that Christians are to be different, and we are to stand out like a sore thumb. But I'm telling you something, folks. What in the world made Daniel so different? What made Daniel so different? I mean, Daniel was made of flesh like you and I. But what made Daniel so different from everybody else? Why would the king take knowledge of him to prepare him? Let me give them to you. Number one, he had an excellent spirit about him. The Bible said in verse number 3 that Daniel was preferred above the presence and princes because an excellent spirit was in him. Have you ever seen people who just had a nasty spirit about them? You just didn't want to be around them? You weren't mad at them? You didn't wish no ill to them? You just didn't want to be around them because they just had a nasty spirit about them. I don't like to be around old grumpy people. The
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2: Hello, ladies and gentlemen, and welcome to the Tuesday's Trumpeting Noble Truth Radio Broadcast. Appreciate all of you that pray for us and pray for the ministry. We're down in Central Australia now in the country, in the state of Queensland, and we're in Central Queensland, preaching there in the Tenasands region, and be there throughout this week, and be doing some teaching and then also some preaching and evangelizing with the gospel of the Lord Jesus. So please remember us in prayer that the Lord would use us for His glory, and God would work and move in a special and a powerful way. I want to thank all of you that support the ministry and help us to be able to go. We don't take that for granted, nor do we take it lightly, but we know that it comes from the hand of the Lord through the hand of God's people, and we glorify His blessed name for His doings. Turning again to Psalm chapter number 1, and we're dwelling on the subject in verse number 4 of the blessed man versus the ungodly man. And God says the ungodly are not so. They're unlike the blessed man. For they're like the chaff which the wind driveth away. And what a picture that is. And then in verse 5, he said, the ungodly shall not stand in the judgment. Now, that's a sad picture, to see someone not be able to stand in the judgment. I've been out west, and I've seen different situations where men have been hung for their crimes there. The law west of the Pecos, the old hanging judge, Judge Roy Bean, he hung a lot of these guys that were robbing and were killing and raping and stealing cattle and horses and all those things. And when they stood before him, he would not allow them to even speak because the evidence was there. And he would get a short rope and a tall tree, and they would not be able to stand in that day of judgment. And you know, you have people that are so brash and so mouthy, they say, oh, I'll tell God. You won't tell God anything. Have you ever been standing there and lightning flash and thunder crack right over your head, and how it just denerves you and shakes you? Well, the Bible says that His voice is as the sound of many waters. It's like the mighty thunder that rolls. And to stand before a thrice holy God, you're going to be totally petrified. And there it will be in the day you'll stand by yourself. Mother won't be there. Father won't be there. Brother, sister, best friend. Nobody's going to be there with you. And because you have rejected Christ Jesus, you will not have a advocate or lawyer. There'll be no barrister there to stand on your behalf, because you've lived an ungodly life and you've rejected the Lord. And now you've gone to meet the Lord unprepared. And what a sad day it is that you'll not be able to stand in the judgment. Boy, I have seen people sentenced to judgment, maybe to life in prison or even to be executed, and they just totally are come unglued. Oh, they're so brash and so high and mighty, until that hour when it comes home to roost, that they're going to face their consequences. And you know, the sad part about it is we've got a generation raising children that do not discipline their children, and so therefore they have no respect for authority. You start that respect when they're in diapers. You start that respect when they're young. Teach them what yes means and no means. Draw lines and say, hey, this is, you're going to either do this or you're going to suffer the consequences. And when they get that through their thick head and they understand that, then it won't be hard for them to get saved. But if they don't feel like there are any consequences for their sin, and they don't feel like there's any judgment going to happen, then you're going to send that child to hell because you won't discipline them. May God help us to realize the day of judgment is coming.
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5: That's SRN News. I'm Rich Thomason in Washington. Britain's new prime minister says politicians need to be better. Andy Burnham delivering his first speech as Britain's leader, promising a circuit breaker for a system that he says has taken wrong turns since the 80s. Earlier at Buckingham Palace, King Charles met with outgoing Prime Minister Keir Starmer.
6: In a statement, the palace said the king was, quote, graciously pleased to accept Starmer's resignation. Starmer was accompanied by his wife, Victoria. Keir Starmer served 2 years as the sixth British prime minister since Brexit, after such notable figures as Margaret Thatcher, Tony Blair, Boris Johnson, and David Cameron, who stepped down immediately following the Brexit vote. Andy Burnham has officially become the seventh prime minister in a decade after accepting assent from King Charles at Buckingham Palace.
5: Correspondent Bernie Bennett. The United States and Iran continue trading fire as their conflict escalates following the deaths of several American service members in Jordan.
7: U.S. Secretary of State Marco Rubio spoke to reporters at Joint Base Andrews Sunday.
8: We're going to continue to respond if the door opens to diplomacy. If the guys that want to do something productive for Iran win and take control of that system or take control of the negotiations, that'll be a very positive development. That's not where we are tonight, unfortunately.
7: The latest attacks again show how the U.S. and Iran have inched closer to an all-out war as last month's interim deal, meant to permanently end the fighting, has crumbled. Shipping traffic in the Strait of Hormuz has also largely stalled. I'm Haya Punjwani.
5: Ukraine has launched more than 400 drones toward Moscow, according to the city's mayor. The attack comes after Russia targeted Kiev and other Ukrainian cities with ballistic missiles. On Wall Street, ahead of this morning's opening bell, the Dow futures 118 points higher. NASDAQ futures are up 257 points. This is SRN News. An Egyptian Christian pays the price.
9: The courts have sentenced Augustino Samaan to 5 years at hard labor for posting videos on YouTube that compared the beliefs of Christianity with those of Islam. The case illustrates the plight of Christians in Egypt, where they make up just 10% of the population. While the Egyptian government rarely appears on any list of the worst persecutors in the world, it still places restrictions on the religious freedom and free expression of anyone who is not a Muslim. Michael Harrington reporting.
5: Soon, half of all American school kids will live in states that offer public money for a private education. Texas is the latest state to join in, budgeting $1 billion to spend this fall on private and religious school scholarships, as well as homeschooling expenses. Next year, the federal government will start encouraging private school scholarships in states that have never offered them before. Growing number of parents want to pull their kids from the public schools over a variety of issues. This is SRN News. Presenting the World Cup trophy to Spain, President Trump contends that Spain isn't the only World Cup winner.
10: The real victor of the world's premier soccer tournament is the U.S. From the start, this year's World Cup faced challenges and backlash, including over its migration policies and high ticket prices. Mr. Trump stirred controversy by intervening in a referee decision on a red card. However, despite tensions with co-hosts Canada and Mexico, the World Cup event largely considered successful.
5: Correspondent Andrew Stewart says Spain won the World Cup after defeating Argentina 1-0 in yesterday's final at MetLife Stadium in New Jersey. Gas prices have jumped to an average $4 a gallon once again as the U.S. and Iran launch more attacks. According to AAA, the national average for a gallon of regular gasoline is now back at $4, price a year ago, $3.14. More details, srnnews.com.
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Well, right now, in Greenville, it's still mostly cloudy outside, and the temperature is beginning to fade out a little bit, 88 degrees right now, going to be 76 overnight, and it's going to be a good chance for rain all night, and then 76 with low tomorrow, a high 90, 30% chance of showers, and 72 overnight. 82 on Thursday will be our high, and the rest of the week will be much cooler with a good chance for rain every day. Coming up, the Brown family is going to sing for us, When I Got Saved, Dumpling Valley Trio, When You Meet You in the Morning, and then the Tony Brothers, Walk With Me. Cathedrals will sing Wonderful Grace of Jesus, and the Seagoes, There Will Be Tears Will Never Stain. Swacho family, Never Walk Alone, and the Daniel Ellis family, In the Meantime. Thank you again for being part of the listening audience. Thank you for telling somebody about the good sounds that you hear right here at 91.5 FM. 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Thanks so much for listening. Have a wonderful rest of your evening.

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1: With SRN News, I'm Rich Thomason in Washington. President Trump says the latest U.S. attacks on Iran were carried out in honor of several American service members killed over the weekend. They died when Iran attacked a U.S. base in Jordan. The BBC's Yolande Nell.
2: The U.S. has reportedly begun sending more warplanes to the Middle East, even as the Secretary of State, Marco Rubio, has said Washington remains open to a diplomatic solution. The U.S. Central Command said that its overnight targets included Iranian military command centers and missile and drone launch sites. Iranian media reported explosions in several cities. Later, Kuwait said it was intercepting hostile Iranian drone attacks and warning sirens sounded in Bahrain.
1: Two of the American service members killed have been identified by U.S. Central Command. They are 25-year-old First Lieutenant Tyler Fian of Hawaii and 19-year-old Private Isabella Gonzalez of Texas. Gas prices have risen, now a national average of $4 a gallon, according to AAA. Posting on Truth Social, President Trump writes that Republicans should add Iran to the Russian sanctions bill. The president has presented the World Cup trophy to Spain. The Spaniards defeated Argentina in the World Cup final at New Jersey's MetLife Stadium. Congratulations, Mr. and Mrs. Vance. It's a boy.
3: The second couple announced the birth of their newborn son on social media on Sunday. Alec Neil Vance is the first child born to a sitting vice president in more than 150 years. Alec joins older Vance siblings Ewan, Vivek, and Mirabel. The vice president's growing family is in keeping with his passionate advocacy for Americans to have more children.
1: And that's correspondent Andrew Stewart reporting. On Wall Street, the Dow is up 163 points, the Nasdaq 257 points higher. This is SRN News.
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1: That's SRN News. I'm Rich Thomason in Washington. Britain's new prime minister says politicians need to be better. Andy Burnham delivering his first speech as Britain's leader, promising a circuit breaker for a system that he says has taken wrong turns since the 80s. Earlier at Buckingham Palace, King Charles met with outgoing Prime Minister Keir Starmer.
2: In a statement, the palace said the king was, quote, graciously pleased to accept Starmer's resignation. Starmer was accompanied by his wife, Victoria. Keir Starmer served 2 years as the sixth British prime minister since Brexit, after such notable figures as Margaret Thatcher, Tony Blair, Boris Johnson, and David Cameron, who stepped down immediately following the Brexit vote. Andy Burnham has officially become the seventh prime minister in a decade after accepting assent from King Charles at Buckingham Palace.
1: Correspondent Bernie Bennett. The United States and Iran continue trading fire as their conflict escalates following the deaths of several American service members in Jordan.
3: U.S. Secretary of State Marco Rubio spoke to reporters at Joint Base Andrews Sunday.
4: We're going to continue to respond if the door opens to diplomacy. If the guys that want to do something productive for Iran win and take control of that system or take control of the negotiations, that'll be a very positive development. That's not where we are tonight, unfortunately.
3: The latest attacks again show how the U.S. and Iran have inched closer to an all-out war as last month's interim deal, meant to permanently end the fighting, has crumbled. Shipping traffic in the Strait of Hormuz has also largely stalled. I'm Haya Punjwani.
1: Ukraine has launched more than 400 drones toward Moscow, according to the city's mayor. The attack comes after Russia targeted Kiev and other Ukrainian cities with ballistic missiles. On Wall Street, ahead of this morning's opening bell, the Dow futures 118 points higher. NASDAQ futures are up 257 points. This is SRN News. An Egyptian Christian pays the price.
5: The courts have sentenced Augustino Samaan to 5 years at hard labor for posting videos on YouTube that compared the beliefs of Christianity with those of Islam. The case illustrates the plight of Christians in Egypt, where they make up just 10% of the population. While the Egyptian government rarely appears on any list of the worst persecutors in the world, it still places restrictions on the religious freedom and free expression of anyone who is not a Muslim. Michael Harrington reporting.
1: Soon, half of all American school kids will live in states that offer public money for a private education. Texas is the latest state to join in, budgeting one.